0: That was one of the best commercials of all time.
1: Yeah.
0: It really was.
2: Woo!
0: I mean, how many times do you get to still use that joke today? Like, a lot. It's great.
1: The IKEA start the car commercial. But that's the truth. The IKEA runs. The grocery runs. Chores galores. This is what Sunday has become. And I think that's because, well, now I'm properly sharing my living space. It's not just like I have a roommate. No. Our lives are shared here. And so the grocery runs are big. The things that we do together in the house are bigger and it demands more time. And Sunday, as we have found, is really the only day of the week that we can reliably do this. And I know that everybody listening right now is like, you're just finding this out now? I'm like, yes, I am. But it's not all bad. However, I will say that when it gets to 6 p.m. on Sunday, I kind of sound like Al Pacino in The Godfather Part 3.
0: So, I have a question for you.
1: Yes.
0: You see, when you look back at times like this and you remember your mom having a nap on a Sunday afternoon at 2:30 on the couch and all you wanted was some food or can I go outside? But now you understand how tired your mom was and why she needed that nap. And when you walk through the mall and you see that man with those big eyebrows and those suspenders sitting in that chair having a nap in the middle of the mall, doesn't it just seem heavenly?
1: It does. And this is where I want to say, like, it's not bad. It is just a little bit different. I find dopamine hits in going to the grocery store and finding a good deal and thinking, ooh, this will be great for dinner this week, or going to Canadian Tire and finding the perfect step stool because Laura and I are both short. This is true, by the way. Instead of a day that could be whatever I wanted it to be, it's now a busy day with a couple of hours at the end of the day to relax, and that time to relax is cherished. But this is where I've started to think, what would happen if I had an extra day? If I was on a 3-day weekend or a 4-day work week, would Sunday become second Saturday? And then Monday becomes the day off, or, you know, Friday, everybody does a little bit differently if you're on the 4-day week. Would that extra day off mean that I relax for 2 days and then do the chores the one day like I do now? Would that change? Or would I split it up? And I genuinely don't know, Shane, and this is why I want to find out what the 3-day weekend, not the long weekend, the consistent 3-day weekend actually looks like in practice.
0: Okay.
1: I want to know.
0: Can I put my bet in envelope? Beer bet?
1: I would love to know. Yes. Yes.
0: I think it doesn't change much.
1: Yeah.
0: Because I think all of the things that you do to pretend that you make yourself busy, I think that all of that disorganization just continues into another day. And I think there are people listening right now who are very organized, who have no problems getting their stuff done during the week.
1: Mm-hmm.
0: And they figure it out because they prioritize the things that really do matter. And I think that it wouldn't actually change much. I hate to be the sour grapes guy, but I don't think it would actually change much. But I am curious to see, like, does it work with a 4-day work week? Less about the 4-day work week, more about the 3-day weekend. We don't talk about that part. And do people just fill it up with more stuff? I would also bet this, that I bet you it takes you more than a year to know.
1: Yes.
0: Because I bet you that we are in that much time debt, that with tasks and jobs, that we would, it would take us a year to sort out our lives before we actually started to realize what life truly looked like if you actually had an extra day to get your stuff done. I truly do.
1: And it's wild to think about how much can change if you just had the extra day. Less IKEA commercials, more Cartoon Network. Is that the reality, or is it just all the way back to IKEA?
0: Well, there is this really good question that comes in at 7:10:10.
1: Let's hear it.
0: Have kids, then you won't get any downtime, no matter how many days off you get.
1: You're not doing a great job of selling me on it, you know.
0: I should be, because I'm saying you can have it today. It's not about the day. It's about the way that you organize your world. That's all. Mm-hmm. Just saying. And, but, I mean, step stool is important. So I very hope you're very excited about that.
1: We are very. Great deal. And I can now actually see the top of the shelves. And
0: yeah, when you're up there, you're like, oh, this is what it feels like.
1: Yeah. At least I can fit on planes.
0: Yeah, right. You can fit on planes. I cannot sit in a middle seat. Oh, my God. Shane Hewitt in the night shift. There you go. The first casualty of moving in with his girlfriend, Sunday. Fiance. Oops, my bad.
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11: Here's the forecast from the AM 800 Weather Center. A severe thunderstorm watch is in effect this evening. Showers expected with risk of a thunderstorm this evening and overnight. 20 to 30 millimeters of rainfall expected. A low of 21. Cloudy tomorrow. A 40% chance of showers and risk of a thunderstorm for the day. Windy in the afternoon. A high of 27, feeling like 32 with the Humidex. Wednesday, sunny skies with a high of 26 or 79 Fahrenheit. And Thursday, more sunshine, a high of 28 degrees.
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1: I'm Shane Hewitt. I am in Ottawa, the village of Merrickville, in the middle of Saskatchewan, on her farm. Leslie Kelly is here. High heels and canolafields.com. Get connected with Leslie and what she gets up to that way. Jimmy Zubris in Montreal. When life happens, Ryan O'Donnell just shared a story about he's moved in with his fiance, prepping for a wedding. Life has happened, and he no longer has Sundays. They are now a day to run errands and get stuff done. They are not a day to sleep in, watch TV shows, movies with your feet up and play video games. Growing up is hard. First, Jimmy Zubris, because Jimmy is a business owner. He's a family man. And how does life happen for you? Or you can just comment on Ryan's new discovery of Sundays don't exist.
2: Oh, look, I mean, when you have a business, right, you're always dependent on other people, right? You place an order, you're dependent on the truck to show up, you're dependent on the lights to go on. We've had many cases. I was thinking back to politics, and I remember one of the first campaigns I was running for somebody, the days before internet, and, you know, you got like 30, 40 people in a room on the phone, and the electricity goes out. And it's Sunday. It's election day. What do you do when you got 40 people? Now you got to keep busy for the next half hour or hour. Or so here I got tough enough time, you know, with two kids. And I'm sure Leslie can attest to that. But, you know, we're just, and especially in business, right? How many times, you know, we're waiting for that delivery. Can we get it by noon? I mean, it's just many factors, and you always have to have a plan B. That's the most important thing, I think.
1: Yeah, there's a list of things to do, and there's a list of things to do while you're not doing the things you probably should be doing. Leslie Kelly, now this is an interesting story because not only are you a business owner, you are a mom, mm-hmm. and you also have a farm. And so your work is not waiting for the delivery driver so much as you're waiting for the sunshine. So that's a tough one. Tell me about how life happens to you.
3: Yeah, so one that came to mind, so I travel a lot in the winter, and life happened when I was locked outside of my hotel room, dripping wet, only wearing a towel, and had to go down to the lobby, and as I was just getting into the lobby, a bus of teenage hockey boys and their family had just arrived. And I had to go up, and I said I was, you know, locked out of my room. And he asked for my ID. So I was very upset. Security was called, but I eventually got back into my room. But that was when I was locked out of my room for a couple hours dripping wet.
2: And you became an internet sensation for a few hours.
1: When life happens, 7-10-10, these are the stories. I mean, these really are the things that you learn. I bet you haven't locked yourself out of a hotel since, though.
3: No, and I've always have now a key card on me. Even if I have to go and reach far to get the food tray or food service that's outside of your door, always have a key card.
1: And an extra t-shirt, just in case. Never hurts. Shane Hewitt and The Night Shift, our Monday study. What we do is we get together with a couple of friends. We talk about some of the stories that are going on. And there's a conversation that I'm going to have coming up here in a few minutes to elaborate on this. And I'm excited to learn more of the details around it. Moshe Lander is going to be here in a couple of minutes. There's been some work done on this whole buy Canadian policy by the government. And so, of course, the conservative MPs are chasing this. But there have been some articles written on it online. And I struggle with this, you guys, because we keep getting told we're bad and wrong. We got to recycle. We're bad and wrong. We can't use plastic grocery bags. We're bad and wrong. Even though the research on the bags they do sell us are still polys anyway, and it takes 140 uses in order to come to one bag. I get all the economics of it. I get all the recycle and the energy used on it, but somehow we're bad and wrong. But my meat comes in plastic. My fruit comes in plastic. My cereal comes in plastic. My potato chips come in plastic, but we're bad and wrong for using plastic. And then you go and you start to look at elbows up. Now, elbows up. Oh my God. You can't, in every province except for Saskatchewan and Alberta, you can't be trusted to not buy American booze. We're just not even going to put it on the shelves. It's not like you're going to go and just have the integrity that you decide as an autonomous sovereign human to make that decision for yourself, but you can't even buy the booze. And by the way, you got to buy from Canadians. the government's going to do the same. Turns out, guess not, because even the companies they buy from can be self-attesting that they're Canadian. They don't even have to have people that work here. Your thoughts, Jimmy Zubris, on these stories about buy Canadian policy from the government, which doesn't really mean buy Canadian. It just means can you have a post office box and say you're Canadian?
2: Well, aren't we going that now with the whole argument with is Tim Hortons Canadian or not Canadian? I think we dealt with this a few weeks ago. And, you know, you look at some Canadian brands, and you say to yourself, at some point they get bought over and so on. And, you know, I'll just throw an example like Lululemon. We know it's Canadian or whatever, but what if tomorrow morning somebody bought it from the U.S.? I believe it's still Canadian, right? I'm just saying, like, what if somebody buys it? To me, it's something that's, you know, within the culture here, like, CCM hockey sticks, or Bauer or certain products. And over the years, of course, they get bought by these big, not corporations, but these hedge funds and so on, right? Which sometimes are Canadian or not. Look, we also have to lead by example. I mean, your example with the plastic bags, yes, but I think even when in Montreal, when we did the plastic bag exemption for businesses, which by the way saved me a lot of money, at the same time, we sort of said that, you know, if you're in the grocery business and certain stuff, you should be able to give away plastic. Why? Because it just doesn't make sense that you're going to take home meat or, you know, certain products without plastic. So I think we also have to be practical at the same time. But, you know, I think we can all do our part also as well.
1: Well, the integrity around it is really what gets me, right? I'm really kind of sick as a Canadian being told I'm bad and wrong. And by the way, I have to pay more taxes for less service. I don't feel like the government's keeping up their end of the bargain. And I feel like this is another one. Go ahead, Jim.
2: Can I give you another just example? One of the things that I know we tried as much as possible to cut off, but you know, one of the things especially when I was dealing with municipal politics was, hey, let's buy local as much as possible. Let's help, you know, a lot of the local industries. And, you know, I remember sometimes when they'd order stuff at City Hall and I'm like, guys, you don't need to order Amazon all the time, or, you know, we're catering this thing. Don't go to the Domino's, whatever, you know, try to go to a more of a local guy. But at the same time, there's a fine line there too. Sometimes it's franchises that are owned by Canadians, right? So. Yeah.
1: I think Tim Hortons was a great example in the conversations, which were on the podcast, by the way, where they said, yes, our number one largest shareholder is an international company, but there's Canadian banks own us, Canadians own shares, you know, local franchisees own those stores. Like, it is a Canadian company that is centered in Canada, and one shareholder is the biggest shareholder that has the controlling share. They are not Canadian, but that doesn't mean Canadians don't own it. So that does raise the question, where do you draw the line? Leslie Kelly, the government, is at least their filter or their intake form basically says, you're Canadian? Good. Come on in. We'll do business with you.
3: I would draw the line. You know what, really? Even my kids noticed on the weekend we were in the States. I draw the line at straws. Please give me my plastic straws back. I don't want any more cardboard straws that disintegrate. And in the U.S., you can have plastic straws. And so I try to hoard them, and then I come up. But, yeah, I agree with Jimmy. Like, buying Canadian isn't as simple as we think. And I think the government has to be transparent about what that means, and especially around procurement. It should be transparent about who it's rewarding and what that means for us Canadians, you know, because we spend billions of dollars. So I think that we deserve to know what the government is spending on when they use the term Canadian.
1: Go ahead, Jim.
2: Yeah, I also want to say that sometimes, you know, there are certain brands that just have a certain Canadian feel to them, right? We just lost the Hudson's Bay Company. It got bought by an American company, which at some point said, sorry, not making enough money. Goodbye. We're going to close it down. I think if a Canadian owned it, might have had maybe a smaller product or something. And I know in the past we've also we've had issues where different municipalities have tried to deal with CN. CN is not owned by Canadians. Yet if you ask anybody, you would think that CN is.
1: Jimmy, we're going to be right back. Stand by.
0: Where there is sun,
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0: available to us at the time. I want to stress, the investigation remains active. We're not stopping, and we're not going to stop until Parker is found.
1: Gutterson says 99% of children under the age of 12 who are reported missing in the city are actually found. A new study of the planet warming emissions released during Canada's record 2023 wildfires suggests the majority came not from trees, but from soil and peat.
2: The study says it estimates for the first time that about three quarters of those emissions came from burning below ground. It comes as Ontario battles a historic 2026 fire season, with some blazes edging into the carbon-rich Hudson Bay lowlands, the world's second largest peat complex. The findings suggest increasingly intense wildfires are exposing Canada's vast stores of soil and peat carbon. That raises the risk of a climate feedback loop where fires release more planet-warming emissions that help drive further warming. Diana Mussina, The Canadian Press.
1: And Seattle police now believe there were three suspects involved in last night's shootout at a food festival near the Space Needle, and one of them is dead. In an update, Assistant Chief of Investigations Nicole Powell says the incident may have been gang-related and that one of three killed is a 19-year-old they believe was one of the shooters. Powell added that a 15-year-old boy is in custody for the shooting and the search is on now for a third suspect.
3: At this point, we believe this could be gang-related. There were two groups firing in the area near the armory during the Bite of Seattle. We believe two of the individuals were associates with each other.
1: Earlier today, a judge ordered the 15-year-old in custody held in juvenile detention for investigation of firearms violation and first-degree assault. This is the Canadian Press. In sports, Max Scherzer took to the mound for the Toronto Blue Jays visiting the Washington Nationals tonight. Scherzer turned 42 today and back in action for the first time since June 10th after recovering from a thumb injury. It was a short outing, though. He only went 2 2/3 innings, giving up a run on 4 hits with 4 strikeouts. Jock Peterson homered twice to drive in 4 runs as the Texas Rangers thumped the visiting Seattle Mariners 7-3 in an afternoon matchup. Ezekiel Duran and Jake Berger also went deep to help Texas take 3 of 4 in the series and stretch their AL West lead to 2.5 games. Hammer throw champion Ethan Katzberg of Nanaimo, BC, added another major title to his collection at the Commonwealth Games. The 2-time world champion and Paris Olympic gold medalist won the men's hammer throw title with a games record 80.97 meters on his first attempt. Fellow Canadian Rowan Hamilton took bronze in Glasgow, Scotland. And soccer legend Andrea Pirlo is out of contention for Italy's manager job amid political concerns over his sponsorship deal with a Russian betting firm. From the Canadian Press, I'm Don Mitchell.
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9: Here's the forecast from the AM 800 Weather Center. A severe thunderstorm watch is in effect this evening. Showers expected with risk of a thunderstorm this evening and overnight. 20 to 30 millimeters of rainfall expected. A low of 21. Cloudy tomorrow. A 40% chance of showers and risk of a thunderstorm for the day. Windy in the afternoon. A high of 27, feeling like 32 with the Humidex. Wednesday, sunny skies with a high of 26 or 79 Fahrenheit. And Thursday, more sunshine, a high of 28 degrees.

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8: Here's the forecast from the AM 800 Weather Center. A severe thunderstorm watch is in effect this evening. Showers expected with risk of a thunderstorm this evening and overnight. 20 to 30 millimeters of rainfall expected. A low of 21. Cloudy tomorrow. A 40% chance of showers and risk of a thunderstorm for the day. Windy in the afternoon. A high of 27, feeling like 32 with the Humidex. Wednesday, sunny skies with a high of 26 or 79 Fahrenheit. And Thursday, more sunshine, a high of 28 degrees.
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16: Being single is expensive. Also, it's a trap, though. Like, you have to be careful because you can't be in a relationship and go, hey, let's move in together just because it's cheaper. You actually have to like the person. That's a great start, isn't it?
19: Well, yeah, absolutely. I mean, there's no reason to couple up just to save money. That just sounds like awful.
16: So let's create that right there. So this voice is Renee Sylvester Williams. Renee is a journalist and author of The Singles Tax, No-Nonsense Financial Advice for Solo Earners. Now, this can go two different ways. This can go into the singles tax, and we will talk about the taxes, the benefits of the taxes. There's also the things that singles don't get to enjoy, like bulk buying chicken or buying two bags of chips for this discount, but you only buy one bag. Like, if you're a single person, maybe a widow or widower, and I think of those folks too in a big way, and you go to the store and you want to save money on potato chips or a steak or whatever, you have to buy enough for more than two people in order to be able to save money. And that in itself is a singles tax too. So where do you want to start?
19: Well, that's actually a really, really great point. Yeah, you could absolutely buy in bulk, but there are a couple of issues with that. I mean, one, are you going to eat it?
16: Fruit and vegetables, like buy two cantaloupes, like...
19: Are you going to eat it in time? Yeah, are you going to eat it in time?
16: Costco discounts. You go to Costco, you buy a giant bag of onions and throw in half of them.
19: Exactly, exactly. So are you going to eat them in time before they spoil? Do you want to eat... Okay, let's say you cook it. Are you going to eat leftovers forever?
16: Forever.
19: Right? And then, there's just the logistical aspects of it is where are you going to store it? Like, if you are lucky and you have a basement that you can put a deep freezer in, great. Yep. But if you live in a city and you are in, 700 or less square feet, where are you going to put the perishables, right?
16: Yeah. Or even the non-perishables for that matter. I mean, good luck. You don't have enough space. Like, these are all singles tax problems.
19: Mm-hmm.
16: For single people are already paying more, in that particular case. And, there are some benefits as well. I mean, single tax people, for example, sole proprietor.
19: So
16: your taxes are cheaper.
19: They are. They are. I mean, I don't want it to make it sound like being single is like the worst thing in the world when it comes to your finances. No. Because, one of the things about it is you are the final decision maker about your finances. You don't have to sit
16: completely
19: down.
16: Completely sovereign.
19: you are completely sovereign. You do not have to sit down with somebody else and go, all right, let's just find a compromise on this, right? You can just be like, okay, this is what I want to do. Can I afford this, et cetera, et cetera, et cetera. And you make the decisions. Now, you have to live with those decisions, but you make all your decisions by yourself without having to compromise on what you want due to the opinion or needs or finances of another person. You might have to compromise elsewhere.
16: Another person of whom could be very expensive themselves.
19: Yeah, exactly. Exactly. So there are some pluses and minuses to it, right? So, yes, the way sort of our tax system is set up. Now, it's not set up for couples. Obviously, everybody files their taxes individually, but couples benefit, especially after retirement.
16: Especially after retirement.
19: And yeah.
16: So let's start. Let's start with the younger single people first, because I think we can finish with the after retirement conversation, because that's a big one.
19: Mm-hmm.
16: It is interesting to me, and I, first of all, subscribe to the notion of marriage. I think it's a beautiful thing. Mm-hmm. I think, yes, if you love somebody, do it. I do create the distinction, though, the difference between, and this is maybe the vocabulary might need to change a little bit, that I can go into business with Renee. We can create a corporation and be partners and have shares, and we can do that today.
19: Mm-hmm.
16: And then we have a contract with the government that we own these shares, and this is how this gets done.
19: Mm-hmm.
16: What we can't do is I can't go into business with Renee as my life partner unless we get married. And it's the married part that it's basically some sort of government recognized partnership contract versus getting married as the soulful or faithful exercise that generally goes. I think we should just stop calling it marriage in the eyes of the government, really. I guess that's what I'm saying.
19: Well, the thing is marriage and common law, depending on what province or territory that you are in, does give you tax advantages, right? So, for example, if there is a higher earning partner or spouse, you can do spousal RSPs, right? So the higher earning spouse will put money in the lower earning spouse's RSPs, which is really good, right?
16: It's a big advantage, yeah.
19: Huge advantage, right? And then that money belongs to the lower earning spouse, right? The higher earning spouse can't touch that anymore. There's also, you know, things like you can pool all your medical bills and charitable donations and do that as well.
16: Well, because there could be a threshold of you have to spend $1,300 on medical things in order to see the benefit.
19: Exactly. And all of those things. And then there's, you know, there's the fixed cost advantages, right? You know, let's say there's two of you, both of you are working, you know, you can possibly afford, you can split rent, for example, if you're not ready to buy. You know, if the two of you are making, let's say, the median income of $74,000, right? So, oh my God, math, 4 and 4, 8. So let's just say $150,000 because
16: math. Yeah, okay, fair enough.
19: Fair enough, right? Better chance of getting a better mortgage and you can split the costs.
16: Well, 100%. Right? I mean, it opens up your qualification levels in a way that you becomes attainable to buy a house.
19: Mm-hmm.
16: Income splitting. Mm-hmm. Income splitting obviously is a thing for married couples. It gets better, by the way, if you are shareholders of a company and you are sort of a passive shareholder, or if you're an active director of a company, and the way that you can split income when it comes to dividends, which, by the way, are taxed at a fraction of what you're paying on your income tax.
19: Yep.
16: So, like, isn't this something that everybody should learn? Because, by the way, you and your partner that have got your little side hustle, oh, we don't want to have a corporation because we just do it as extra income because it's going to cost me $1,500 to file my taxes. Well, you could save yourself an awful lot of money with all these nuggets that you're talking about.
19: Oh, yeah. And, you know, that's usually, like, in the book I talk about sort of building out your team of experts. And, you know, if you do actually, you know, you are running a business and you have a certain, you hit a certain threshold where it makes sense to incorporate, then yeah, absolutely. Because, you know, you're paying a business tax rate versus a personal income tax rate, which is significantly lower.
16: And the combination of income is like $500,000 of a dividend before you have to change your brackets.
19: Yeah, exactly. Exactly. But yeah, so like those are some of the advantages of it. And you know, like we talk about income split, especially when you're retired, it drops you into a lower tax bracket. If you are a high earning single, congratulations. But you don't get that advantage. So, you know, you probably have to look at higher charitable donations. You know, hopefully you've maxed out, your retirement. It could be depending if you've put money into your RSPs or your TFSAs, depending on how you want your tax deferrals.
16: It's such a corner to be in, because if someone's going, okay, well, I've got a bunch of cash because I've got cash, but then I have to maximize my RSP so I can get the tax rebate, and then the tax rebate can go into my TFSA, but that means I don't have enough to go on my vacation. And you can kind of see the corner that people start to get caught into, and that's where I feel like this gets really unfair quickly.
19: It does. It does, because it's just one income managing everything, right? And not everybody is going to be high earning. So you have to figure out but also, like you said, you know, what edges are you going to cut versus say, you know, and again, it's not a one for one comparison, right? Because, you know, two people would have, you know, more expenses on certain things, right? But there is that fallback of having another person's income there just in case something happens to yours.
16: Yeah.
19: Right.
16: Okay. So we've got lots to talk about here. And there's three particular topics that I want to learn from Renee. And we're going to continue the conversation. Shane Hewitt and the Night Shift. Renee Sylvester-Williams is a journalist. But the author of the book is The Singles Tax, No Nonsense Financial Advice for Solo Earners. Now, it's not about this is good or this is bad, I think is kind of what you're saying. Mm. But what you're saying is that if you're going to do it this way, here's what you're dealing with. And if you're going to do it this way, here's what you're dealing with. Three topics coming up. One is common law. At what point, how can you flip that switch? The other is young people who say, I don't want to get married. We're going to be partners. And the other part is I have divorced or lost my partner. What relationship do I want next? So we'll get all of that and more coming up.
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16: All right, Renee is here. Renee Sylvester Williams is a journalist, and the book is The Singles Tax, No-Nonsense Financial Advice for Solo Earners. Should you couple up? Should you get married in the eyes of the government because of income splitting, all of those things? It's almost unfair, the level that solo folks need to go through in order to save money on taxes. Let's start, Renee, with it can be a lot of money saved.
19: It can be, but that is absolutely not the best reason to partner up with somebody.
16: No.
19: I mean, it's a benefit, 100%, yeah. But not the best reason to partner up with somebody. You know,
16: sexy booty is the reason.
19: Yes.
16: Right? You just got to think your partner has the sexiest of all the booties, and you're good.
19: Exactly. You want to be with your partner, and by the way, all of those tax benefits, bonus.
16: That's right.
19: Mm-hmm.
16: Yeah. Why are you with so-and-so? Great booty, tax benefit.
19: Exactly. That's the real life.
16: It's the real life stuff. Okay. Common law versus married in the eyes of taxes. Can you flip that switch of, hey, I mean, I realize upon separation, there's a big part of common law, but is common law as in the eyes of taxes? Can you do that?
19: Super high level, yes. Generally, after a year of living together, you're recognized as common law. And obviously, blanket statement, not all provinces have the exact same thing, right? Like Quebec could be different from Ontario and all of those things. But generally speaking, yes. Yes, there are similar tax benefits for being common law and being married. And, you know, I'll just ballpark it in Ontario.
16: Mm-hmm.
19: So, yeah.
16: Okay. Prenups and marital contracts can help a lot if you're worried about the money part. So that's
19: absolutely,
16: probably something.
19: Absolutely.
16: Right? Keep that in mind.
19: Yeah. So I would say,
16: I don't want to get married because of the money. Well, just do the contract. It's not going to cost much.
19: A cohabitation agreement solves a lot of issues.
16: Yeah. Okay. Young people saying, this is my partner. It's not my girlfriend. It's not my boyfriend. It's my partner now because we're not going to get married because we're rebels.
19: You know what? Everybody has defines their relationships differently. My entire thing is if you're going to do that, just make sure you've got paperwork in place. You know, things like a cohabitation agreement, especially if one person has bought property and is another person has moved in. Always good to have a cohabitation agreement. When I bought my place, my accountant brought that up to me, and he says, if anybody ever moves in, you should get a cohabitation agreement. It will protect your assets. Right. So that's always a good one. And then, of course, things like having a will and estate plan, especially, right, where you can lay out sort of, you know, your wants for your assets and make sure that your partner is involved as well. Because the thing is, if you don't have a will and you die intestate, the province's guidelines, usually apply with how your assets are divided.
16: Yeah. Well, I mean, the reality is, wouldn't you rather have your best friend or partner make those decisions on your behalf, not your weird Uncle Steve, right?
19: Yeah, exactly. Especially if you're not close to your family. You want your partner to, you know, have power of attorney over you for you for health.
16: Yeah. Okay, so the hard one is divorce people, I'll never do that again. And then there's the widowed people that have said, well, look, I mean, I've only got, I'm this old. How much time do I have? Is it worth it? Should I do whatever? This is where the belief systems really kind of settle in and change because we, at this point, we're bringing our baggage.
19: Well, it depends, right? Like, if you find love after you've already experienced it in a relationship, more power to you. And again, it just all, again, it goes back down to planning, right? Like you may want to be in a relationship, but you may not want to live together, for example, or you do, more power to you, make your own decisions. But it just comes down to the paperwork again, right? To make sure that you are protected, right? That what you have and what you want is put down on paper. So should you lose physical or mental capacity or you pass away, the person that you've designated as POA or your executor can just pull out the plan and just read the plan and just go.
16: It's interesting that you say that because, you know, it does come back to paperwork. It's one thing, maybe this is the distinction. It's one thing to talk about it with your partner and say, hey, I'm all in, champ. I like your booty. But it's another thing to say, oh, in the eyes of the government, I like your booty is not justification or evidence, right? Like, we have to remember, we're dealing with a government that has a structure. And if you want to take advantage of the tax breaks because of it, like, you are giving away money if you don't do the proper paperwork. If you don't do it in the eyes of the government, I think it's safe to say you are giving money away. Now, how you define your relationship, that part's up to you. But if you want to take full advantage of it, you're going to have to find a way to define your relationship and then do the paperwork workability inside the eyes of the government. Is that probably a better summary?
19: That's probably a better summary. Like, if you are in a relationship, that is probably the best summary to do this. But if you are single, and again, like you said, you know, people can be single. You are single before you get into your first relationship. You're single when you, if and when you break up. You're single if you're divorced. You're single if you're widowed. Some people choose not to be in a relationship. But fundamentally, whatever state that you are in, it is always good to make sure that you've got your paperwork and take advantage of whatever benefits you're entitled to at whatever state of life you're in.
16: And read. Yeah. It is quite amazing. I don't know if I understand anymore how somebody can just file their taxes and hope that their pension's going to take care of them in 30 years. If you've pulled that off, I would love to talk to you because that's amazing.
19: You'll have to talk to me in 30 years then.
16: Yeah, right? Because, I mean, like, if that's the case, but I mean, when you're investing or buying a house or when you're, you know, partnered up and taking care of taxes, and my buddy Chad gave it to me recently, and I said, I've really got to learn this stuff. And I have baggage on it because there was one time in my business I bought a computer. And for me, $2,000 is a lot of money. And it was a nice computer, and I waited till Boxing Day for a Boxing Day sale. I found out a year later that if I had only waited five more days until the new tax year started, there was an incentive from the government to upgrade technology, and I would have received a tax write-off for the entire value, not just the expense value, and it would have saved me over $1,000. I that was the day that I said, I need to learn more about these things. And my buddy Chad just went the other way with me. He said, you know what? He says, it's time that you stop that. It's time that you surround yourself with good people that can give you the advice that you need. And that goes back to exactly how you started this, Renee.
19: It does. I mean, okay, so $1,000 is a lot of money, and I'm really, really sorry that happened, and hindsight is a pain. But yeah, that's kind of one of the reasons why I say build a team, because, you know, part of my job is to read the budget and pull that out and understand it and use it in my work. But not everybody has the time to do that. You've got other things on the go. But if you have somebody, you can be like, hey, you know what? And you are looking to buy a computer for your business like you did, and talk to them about it. They may know, they may not know. It all depends on how well that incentive came out in the media.
16: Yeah, and you, I mean, look, I mean, you surround yourself with the people surround yourself, and you tell them, look, you have to, this is where the responsibility and accountability comes in, right? Mm-hmm. Like, you need to tell them, like, we need to do this properly, so research this stuff. I need you to know.
19: Exactly.
16: And if they're not going to do the research, they're like, I've got it all figured out. Well, you're probably doing business with the wrong person.
19: More than likely, yeah, exactly. So prepare as much as you can, I think, is what it boils down to.
16: Mm-hmm. It's amazing stuff. Mm-hmm. It's really great. And I, it's made me rethink. This conversation has made me rethink an awful lot about how do you go about it? Which way does it go? How do you save and maximize? And just think of all everybody that you know that doesn't sit and talk about money with their partner, really. Like, everyone's got their income, and then they kind of like, I pay for this and she pays for that. But you don't really know, like, oh, by the way, how much money do you have in your savings account? Oh, I've got $27. Oh, really? How much do you have? I've got $11,000. Like, couples don't talk about this stuff, and we really need to start there, and all this sort of unfolds.
19: Yeah, I'm a big believer in more people talking about money in general. Like, I'm not saying that, you know, we go up to each other, introduce ourselves, and then reveal our salaries because, okay, weird. If you are in a couple, just having that kind of transparency can help both of you achieve your goals, whatever they may be.
16: Yeah. Yeah, hard. Jimmy Carr says it. Hard conversations now, easy conversations later.
19: Exactly.
16: Very good. 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
19: Thank you.
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9: Here's the forecast from the AM 800 Weather Center. A severe thunderstorm watch is in effect this evening. Showers expected with risk of a thunderstorm this evening and overnight. 20 to 30 millimeters of rainfall expected. A low of 21. Cloudy tomorrow. A 40% chance of showers and risk of a thunderstorm for the day. Windy in the afternoon. A high of 27, feeling like 32 with the Humidex. Wednesday, sunny skies with a high of 26 or 79 Fahrenheit. And Thursday, more sunshine, a high of 28 degrees.
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16: When life happens, how does life happen for you? My goodness. It seems like it happens a little bit differently for everybody. Leslie Kelly had a great story about how life happened to Leslie as she went at a hotel outside the room with a towel on, got locked out, had to go to the front desk, and a busload of hockey players showed up. Sometimes life just happens, and sometimes you get locked out of something. But it just down the road, it's a good story, you know? We shared a bunch of those on the show. Shane Hewitt in the Night Shift. Three things we learned today. There's a long list of things with the life happens. Ryan O'Donnell's elevator broke after 2 days of working after being down for 3 months. So, you know, life sometimes happens. In fact, we did have the conversation with our Monday group. Jimmy Zubris and Leslie Kelly were here, and we did have a conversation that was beyond stuck in a towel outside the hotel room inside the lobby. And it was about the Gordie Howe Bridge. I shared how important it was to get it open, and then the Gordie Howe family getting across it first.
14: Yeah, absolutely. So Gordie Howe was born and raised only an hour from where I live. And so to see this project and know that his family is involved in part of the event and how this will help, you know, us right now and then so many generations with trade and the infrastructure, like this, it's a good news story to me.
16: Jimmy, is this one of those great examples of how life was so different 12 years ago or whatever when they started building the bridge than it is today?
15: Well, you know, just to tell you how sometimes politics makes strange bedfellows, when somebody like me who would probably never vote conservative, I'm not saying never, I've voted for certain members of my faith, but who would support Stephen Harper in most cases, now goes back and says, hey, Stephen Harper made a pretty good deal back then, and this was a pretty good move. So what's good, what was not good one day is good the next day. I mean, this is at one point we got to look at the deal that the Prime Minister made. We're not even sure of what it is. But I think the important thing is for the tradespeople, for the truck drivers and everything, I think it's important that the bridge is open. And great move having Mr. Elbows Up, his family be the first one across, right?
16: Jimmy Zubris, Leslie Kelly, Monday Study Panel. Entire conversation is on Shane Hewitt and the Night Shift, the podcast for you, available on the iHeart app. Great place to get it. In fact, we continued the conversation from Canada and the government following along on Buy Canadian and all things pro-Canada. And they're not doing it, it would appear. At least they don't have the rules in place to protect the companies that they do business with as being Canadian. Moshe Lander was on. We talked about buying Canadian from the perspective of the federal government.
17: I think one of the things that we've learned over the last 18 months of this elbows up strategy that a lot of Canadians are employing is that buying Canadian is difficult. What exactly does it mean to be Canadian? Is it that it's based in Canada, that it employs Canadian workers, that it has Canadian shareholders? If there are foreigners involved, how much can they be involved? I think that the government is probably misleading Canadians, lying to Canadians when they say that they are buying Canadian. But if I had to sit there and play PR for them, I would say, really, are any of us truly buying Canadian? Even things like where you were saying wine earlier, you know, unless you can tell me from beginning to end that every aspect of that bottle is Canadian made, if it's Canadian grapes, but it's put into an American bottle, does that cease being Canadian wine, or is it merely the vessel is not Canadian, but the actual essence is? I'm kind of frustrated at the idea that why do we need to buy Canadian? You said it earlier on, you know, that you kind of agree with that assessment, and cool. I'm all about people choosing what's their best path. But, you know, I work in Montreal, and I get frustrated when that government insists that everything that's done by the government has to be with Quebec workers, with Quebec businesses. And look, I get it. You know, patriotism, especially in Quebec, runs very, very high. But if the Quebec business is the best at doing it, you wouldn't need this sort of regulation, whether it's on the books or just a should, to go with the Quebec firm. So what you're effectively doing then is you're taking somebody's tax dollars and saying, well, we could deliver you better quality and or same quality for lower prices. We're going to give you second-rate quality and higher prices, so less value for your tax dollars, merely in the name of supporting local.
16: Well, and it's a good argument too, Moshe Lander there with, well, you know, if we're paying more for it, it's not as good quality, should it be forced to be Canadian? Shane Hewitt and the Night Shift. There you go. Three things we learned today ends with Handy Andy Barrar and some DIY for at home. Let's make life a little bit easier. Ryan O'Donnell, you've moved in with your fiance. You've lost your Sundays. You had to put your Lego away and decorate like an adult. Do you use the dishwasher all the time and do your rinse your dishes? These are real conversations.
0: I will almost never hand wash a plate. It's the only thing. I will hand wash everything else, but I will never hand wash a plate. It just goes in there and I forget.
16: We talked about new dishwashers with Handy Andy Barrar.
1: I want to talk about Shane. Are you a dishwasher guy? Do you use a dishwasher or do you hand wash?
16: Come on. How much time do you think I got?
1: Okay, so that answers that
16: dishwasher
1: question.
16: Guy.
1: Well, if
16: I put everything in the dishwasher. I put the dishwasher in the dishwasher.
1: You would, I'm sure. Yeah. Now, here's another question I have. Do you rinse before you put in? Like, are you a scraper or a rinser? Like, do you rinse it underwater before you put it in?
16: I have one of those little catcher filters in my sink, so I'm like this. If there's stuff on it, I don't care. If there's chunks on it, I rinse off the chunks.
1: Okay, but what about scraping? Then do you scrape stuff off first?
16: Well, if it's chunks, I guess I use the water pressure to do the scraping.
1: I looked into the science of what is better, dishwasher or hand washing for the environment. And it turns out that dishwashers win. And the reason why is they reuse the same water multiple times. And most of the energy used by, for washing dishes goes towards heating water. And so modern dishwashers will do that more efficiently because it's reusing that hot water than if you were to do it by hand. So the big thing is you're not with these modern day dishwashers, you're not supposed to pre-rinse your dishes. They're actually designed to have a rinse feature, but you are supposed to scrape off the food and load them directly into the dishwasher. And, you know, it's funny because my parents have a dishwasher, but they got one back in the 90s. And back then, people used to always rinse them before they put it in. But the technology has gotten better, but their habits have stayed back into the 1990s. So I still watch, and I'm like, if you're rinsing it, you might as well just wash the dish at that point.
16: Yeah, you
1: like
16: almost washed it at this point.
1: You've pretty much done, yeah. But it's funny how people's habits can stick with them for years. But yeah, when it comes to, you know, by hand, you typically end up using more water. And this is one of those takeaways where doing less work can actually be better for the environment. So if you have a dishwasher, make sure you use it, but you always want to make sure it's full before you run that cycle.
16: There you go. If you're looking to save the money and save the environment, Handy Andy says his research has led him to believe that using the dishwasher uses less power, less water, and all of that because it recycles water than it does washing them by hand. Who knew? Shane Hewitt and the Night Shift. 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
21: From the National Newsroom of the Canadian Press, I'm Don Mitchell. Authorities are beginning to tally the damage from blazes around a southern interior community in BC that has destroyed homes and other structures. A photograph provided by BC Wildfire Service today appeared to show most of Clinton intact, with smoke still shrouding the forested slopes surrounding the village, about 350 kilometers northeast of Vancouver. Clinton Mayor Roland Stankey said an assessment crew would be in the village today and tomorrow to survey the extent of the destruction. The complex of fires threatening Clinton and surrounding areas continues to burn out of control, with the Pear Lake and 59 Creek blazes merging over the weekend to span more than 630 kilometers. An evacuation order from the Thompson-Nicola Regional District now covers about 650 properties on both sides of Highway 97 from Kelly Lake to north of 70 Mile House, in addition to properties in Clinton. Meanwhile, French President Emmanuel Macron urged fire crews to stay strong as they continued Monday to battle a monster wildfire in southwest France. Macron visited a coordination center in the Gironde region near Bordeaux, hearing how the blaze raging since last week has been wildly unpredictable. Crews say it has transformed at times into a self-feeding firestorm.

0: this.
1: The Belgian Federal Prosecutor's Office has said a Canadian national of Chinese origin has been arrested on charges of espionage and participation in a criminal organization. The suspect was not named, but worked as an intern at NATO's Supreme Headquarters Allied Powers Europe. Public Safety Minister Gary Anandasangari has committed to get to the bottom of the arrest. He says he does not want to speculate, but adds officials will look into whether the suspect has done any work for agencies in Canada. Jason White, The Canadian Press.
2: And finally, traffic was flowing on the opening day of the Gordie Howe International Bridge, despite months of controversy over financial aspects of the project. Canada held a ceremony last week to set up the opening of the crossing over the Detroit River, but it wasn't a joint celebration with the United States. That was canceled over Washington's recent threat of new tariffs on Canadian goods. Canada subsequently agreeing to make some adjustments concerning the sharing of revenues on the Gordie Howe Bridge. Prime Minister Mark Carney later said he would have been more clear about the terms of the deal, as conservative critics accused the PM of bending to the administration under Donald Trump. This is the Canadian Press. In sports, Max Scherzer took to the mound for the Toronto Blue Jays visiting the Washington Nationals tonight. Scherzer turned 42 and back in action for the first time since June 10th after recovering from a thumb injury. It was a short outing, though. He only went 2 2/3 innings, giving up a run and 4 hits with 4 strikeouts. But a 2-run third inning and 1 in the fourth for the Jays was all they needed to get by the Nationals 3-2. At the Commonwealth Games, Leah Monica Fontaine, Jordan Carroll, and Felix Dolce captured gold medals to lead a 6th podium day for Canadian gymnastics. And the Montreal Canadiens made a minor league trade today, sending winger Sean Farrell to the Anaheim Ducks for forward Sasha Pastuchov. The 23-year-old Pastuchov produced 21 goals and 36 assists in 71 games with the AHL San Diego Gulls last season. The 24-year-old Farrell had 17 goals and 36 assists in 72 games with the Laval Rocket. From the Canadian Press, I'm Don Mitchell.
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8: Here's the forecast from the AM 800 Weather Center. A severe thunderstorm watch is in effect this evening. Showers expected with risk of a thunderstorm this evening and overnight. 20 to 30 millimeters of rainfall expected. A low of 21. Cloudy tomorrow. A 40% chance of showers and risk of a thunderstorm for the day. Windy in the afternoon. A high of 27, feeling like 32 with the Humidex. Wednesday, sunny skies with a high of 26 or 79 Fahrenheit. And Thursday, more sunshine, a high of 28 degrees.
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11: I received a message from somebody who had reached out at shanehewitt.ca. His name is Brad. It says this: my wife heard your program previously. You and a friend were discussing sunburns, and there was no awareness to the serious health risks caused by sunburns. It would be a very valuable public service if you brought in a dermatologist on your program. Thank you, Brad. And so sunburns, skin in particular, and the impacts of the sun is exactly why Ivan Litvinov is here. And Ivan is here to help us understand a bunch of things. Sunburns, the skin, the sun, sunscreen on the list too. Ivan, how are you?
12: Thank you, Shane. I'm doing very well. Happy to be here.
11: How is the land of Doctor of Skin Things?
12: Yeah, no, there's always plenty of work for us. People are unfortunately exposing to the sun. People prefer to be tanned. You know, 50% of the population wants to be tanned. The Canadian winters are long. The summers are short. People are enjoying the festivals, the outdoors, They're sun tanning, sun burning, they're competing for the tan. And that, unfortunately, ultimately always results in increased skin cancer rates. Now, more than 1 in 5 Canadians are going to be affected by skin cancer. Melanoma rates are on the rise. And, of course, people are...

0: also aging much faster. They are photo-aging. You know, they're developing wrinkles, blotches that are all driven by the sun as opposed to the age alone.
1: When you and your other doctor friends of different disciplines get together, do you dermatologists all giggle and snicker in the corner, laugh and go, we're the most important. Our organ is the biggest in the body. All these other doctors, pff, you and your little problems.
0: Not at all. It's the opposite. We're always trying to get a little bit of focus and attention. Dermatology is the forgotten child in medicine, unfortunately. We're always under-resourced compared to some other specialties. So, no, we're humble servants to the population. It's hard to reach us. And the dermatology waits lists across the country are sometimes as high as 2 years. Definitely here in Quebec, it's over 110,000 people waiting to see a dermatologist in the province.
1: Wow.
0: With only 200 public dermatologists. So no, our message is, you know, we're talking about how there is great awareness of cancer campaigns, be it in breast cancer, colorectal cancer, you know, smoking cessation campaigns. But unfortunately, as you've highlighted, and I think Brett highlighted, there is lack of awareness of how sun, and particularly UV exposure, can impact your health. And I do always remind people that UV exposure, sun exposure, is at the same level as benzene, asbestos, some of those really dangerous carcinogens, where there is really no safe exposure levels for our population.
1: Yeah, which is fascinating, because the thing is the sun does do you good.
0: Mm-hmm.
1: Except at the same time, like, you can't go stick your face into a box of asbestos and go, endorphins, right?
0: Exactly.
1: Like, so this is the catch 22, because we have this this draw to it. I think soulfully plus, you know, physically, our physiology, we get drawn to it because it feels great. It does our body good. The UV part of it, not good. At the same time, a false sense of security around all of it. So tell me about some of the good things the sun does for us.
0: Yeah, so let's unpack all of this. So we are evolutionary programmed to, you know, work with the sun, right? Every single creature on planet Earth, and humans are no exception, rely on the sun for a variety of things. So the sun is essential for us. Without the sun, historically, our ancestors would get rickets and die. So it is much safer for humans to be in a cave where predators cannot get to them, but that's not a solution. So evolutionary, the mechanism have developed where when sun hits our skin and starts to damage our DNA, in response to this very damage of the DNA by UV rays, we produce a melanin, which pigments our skin, but also at the same time, endorphins, so natural opioids. Every Canadian knows this. You know, when you get to a southern destination, or when the first sun hits in spring, you get outdoors, you get, you know, a boost of energy, you feel good. So sun is addictive. Make no mistake. So, and this is evolutionary program for the humans to get some sun, but we over-tan. We tan way more than we need to have physiologically needs for it. The second thing, which is more important for adolescents, is sun is actually regulating our sexual behaviors. It's not just for humans. It's every human, every mammal on Earth. You know, just think about dogs in heat in the spring. Sun regulates the entire hormonal axis, hypothalamus, gonadal, sexual axis, and romantic passion. So it's actually been shown in humans and in other animals that it's actually more important for a female to get tanned. It's much more exposure, much more important for female to be UV exposed than for a male to be UV exposed in order for romantic passion to take place. Maybe this is why inherently, you know, we're drawn to models on magazines and so forth being tanned. So sometimes when I talk about sun and I try to say, okay, well, you're not going to be living until 40. Hopefully you'll be living until 80, 90, 100 years old. And we want to age gracefully. And I talk about sun protection. It's like I'm fighting evolution with pamphlets, right? So we need to achieve much deeper level of understanding for folks, you know, because there is this desire for suntan. People want the tan. People want the UV light. And they're always asking, what's a safe way to get UV exposure and to get a tan? Well, it's like looking for a safe cigarette. There is no such thing as a safe cigarette. It just doesn't exist. Yes, sun is addictive. Yes, sun regulates our sexual behavior and romantic passion. Yes, you need some sun for vitamin D synthesis, or you can take vitamin D supplements. But it's also very important to achieve this deep level of understanding and focus on your long-term goals of looking healthy, looking younger, not aging as fast, not getting 10, 15 skin cancers later in life, and therefore enjoying the outdoors. I want every Canadian to go out and enjoy the outdoors, do all the outdoors activity, but protect yourself sufficiently so you don't get a suntan and that you definitely don't get a burn.
1: So if we want to protect ourselves, sunscreen is such a hot topic these days. I want to start from the place of sunscreen being good for you or bad for you, because we've seen, this is the deceptive part, right? You have these sort of homebrew type of things where people say this is good. But what those don't have is they don't have some real chemicals in them. And some of the sunscreen companies over the course of time have been including some really nasty chemicals, which could be a lot worse for you than some of the other things that it's protecting you from. But then you have some that are doing a good job, that are bringing in some pretty good sunscreens that are balanced in all the things. How do we as non-doctors and non-chemists migrate through that part, Dr. Ivan, so we can make sure we have a sunscreen that protects us, but we're not using something that's bad for us?
0: Absolutely. So like everything else in our industries, over the years, things were actually only getting better and safer. We've been actively getting rid of anything that can cause allergy, that can cause irritation. There, 5 years ago, there's been an uncovering that there was some contamination of sunscreen. But are there also household products with benzene? So there's been real push to get rid of all benzene, which is a contaminant in the production line. So if anything, sunscreens are getting better and safer. So and when we talk about sunscreens, there's two categories. There is a mineral sunscreen, and then there's organic sunscreen. So if someone wants to be as safe as possible, you know, literally this is what we recommend for babies 6 months and older, and this is what I use on my face, copious amounts, is to use physical blockers, meaning mineral sunscreen, meaning zinc oxide, titanium dioxide. It does leave you white, pasty appearance. For women, we're adding iron oxide, so it's like a foundation. It looks basically just like a nice makeup, and it will protect from the sun, but at the same time, it doesn't absorb, doesn't mess with your endocrine system or chemicals, doesn't go into the salmon that we eat, doesn't kill marine life, and if you want to sun protect a baby, this is the way to go. But think about sunscreen just like clothing. You know, you need a suit, you need a sports gear suits or other things, right? So you need multiple different strategies. So at the same time, you know, there is organic sunscreen. So if you're going to a wedding, you may reach out for an organic sunscreen that is endorsed by the Canadian Dermatology Association, so it's been tested, and you want to put it on without, so you don't have this white, pasty look on your face. So you can try different types of sunscreen. You can see which one is more agreeable to your skin and use it. But I want to highlight that sunscreen is the least effective method of sun protection, and so therefore we need to discuss more effective measures.
1: Yeah,
0: like protective clothing, etc.
1: Well, we did some work on that last summer, and I'm going to bring some of that to the table. We're going to get more here. Dr. Ivan Litvinov is joining us now. Thanks to Brad's email from ShaneHewitt.ca asking about sunscreen and a dermatologist to help us understand. We'll be right back. Shane Hewitt in the Night Shift.
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9: Here's the forecast from the AM 800 Weather Center. A severe thunderstorm watch is in effect this evening. Showers expected with risk of a thunderstorm this evening and overnight. 20 to 30 millimeters of rainfall expected. A low of 21. Cloudy tomorrow. A 40% chance of showers and risk of a thunderstorm for the day. Windy in the afternoon. A high of 27, feeling like 32 with the Humidex. Wednesday, sunny skies with a high of 26 or 79 Fahrenheit. And Thursday, more sunshine, a high of 28 degrees.
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1: Dr. Ivan Litvinoff is here. Sunscreen and skin health is the conversation. Before we went to the break, there are natural sunscreens. There are the chemical-based ones. The doctor says that the good news is things are getting better and better over the course of time. There are better ways, though, and we did a conversation with Dr. Samantha Yamin, who's actually a neuroscientist, but she's Science Sam. She does all things science and science learning, and helped us understand a year ago that different kinds of clothing and the flowing of the clothing was more impactful than the color and all that stuff. So, Ivan, you had said that there are better ways to sunscreen than just applying chemicals. And let's talk about that, because there – after we do the clothing, I want to do the false sense of security of sunscreen part. So what do we need to know about clothing?
0: Yeah, so this is actually what I rely on most and foremost for my sun protection needs. So we need to be cognizant that the sun is most intense between 10 and 2. And so when you get out, just seek shade in that particular time. And then also use sun protective clothing. So any kind of opaque clothing, so doesn't need to have a SPF rating. You don't need to go buy something fancy and expensive in a sporting goods store. Any opaque clothing that you will pick up, stretch it a little bit as if it's curving your body, look at the sun. If the sun is not getting through, you are well sun protected. Imagine taking a pair of jeans, you know, or a jeans short and looking at the sun. You're not going to see the sun. So you're getting very good sun protection from something like this. Okay. So we should use sun protective clothing, you know, some of those hats with wide brims or, you know, something that protects your neck, etc. And then only use sunscreen on areas that are not protected by the clothing, such as, you know, your hands and your face. And frankly, if you worry about vitamin D in the summer month, you know, you can expose your hands and your face for like, you know, 10, 15 minutes, which is more than sufficient physiologically to make all the vitamin D you need in a day. But the rest of the skin, put this fashionable rash guard sun protected clothing. You can buy them online or just go to the store, look for opaque clothing.
1: Well, here's what we're going to do, you and I. We're going to take the material that's in my socks, and based on my pasty white feet and my sock tan lines, we're just going to wear full socks up over our ears, and we will be fully sun protected because my feet are so white compared to anything else on my body. It must be working very, very well for me. Okay, false sense of security. We go put sunscreen on. We think we're protected, and often we get it really, really wrong, no?
0: Yeah, you're right. I mean, it starts from the desire to tan. Right? So there's nothing healthy about tan. Your DNA is getting damaged. Sunburn is worse. You know, even one sunburn nearly doubles the risk of skin cancer for someone later in life. So sunscreen is just one of the parts of sun protection. So think about if we talked about road safety and the only thing we talked about seatbelts. So you put the seatbelt, but you're drunk, you're driving over the speed limit, you have a cell phone in your hand. Are you safe? You're absolutely not safe, even though you got a seatbelt on. The same thing here. So you really should be targeting not to tan. If you are not tanning at the end of the day, at the end of the week, then you're doing your job right. So people put thin layer of sunscreen in the morning, and then they go out and they tan and they burn and they feel protected, right? They have this false sense of security, which is provided by this sunscreen application. And of course, you know, if you're using sunscreen, you should reapply after 2-3 hours, and more often if you are bathing or doing water activities or sweating. So this is the problem. This is resulting in sunscreen paradox, where actually people who use sunscreen are the ones who are tanning more, the ones who are burning more, and unfortunately are the ones who are also getting more skin cancers later in life. So don't over-rely on sunscreen. Focus on other methods of sun protection and sun avoidance.
1: Is this too simple of a notion? Because I know that some people who use minimal sunscreen, they just put on a little bit, they put it on, whatever, they go out in the sun. You tend to see them withdraw into the shade. They're like, okay, that's enough. And then as opposed to the other people, they bathe themselves in sunscreen. Mm-hmm. They're out there all day. They maybe don't reapply, and they feel like they've got this suit of armor on. It's almost like, is that the mentality that it's almost like the ones who do a little bit, they can feel it. They know that, okay, I'm done, versus the other folks that are out there being the sunshine warriors?
0: So again, if you're using sunscreen as a permission to tan, that's the problem. Right. So you historically, you underapply, it's patchy, you spray quickly, you think you're protected. You know, it's not going to work. So again, the key thing is at the end of the day, you should not tan, you should not burn, and put enough sunscreen so that you achieve this goal. But otherwise, do enjoy the outdoors. I absolutely want people to get outdoors. I don't want to get people to sit indoors.
1: So what's your takeaway generally when you see this every day? Like, what's one thing that we grossly misunderstand in all of this? Because everything that we have said here is sort of the same thing that we have said forever. And you said you're trying to, you know, fight with pamphlets. We don't seem to get it. We don't seem to pay attention to it. And kids today are talking about what's the UV before they go outside so they can get the good sunshine, get the good tan. So social media is not helping.
0: Yeah, max tanning, right? No, you're absolutely right. It's a cultural shift that we need, right? So we, you know, certain cultures like Asian cultures prioritize pale skin. which is appropriate. It's a healthy skin. This is how you're supposed to be. In our culture, we all looking for this sun-kissed tan, you know, sun-kissed skin. It's synonymous to us with wealth, affluence, you know, all the positive qualities. So that's where we're getting the message wrong. The goal is not to seek a tan. There's no such thing as a safe tan. There's no such thing as a safe cigarette. So, you know, we really should be cognizant that every time sun is hitting our face, it's damaging our DNA, it's damaging our skin, the cells are dying. It's worse when the cells are not dying, then they stick around to produce cancers. And that's the fear that what I'd like to, for us to think about every time we're in the sun. And you're right. In the Canadian lakes, people go, they put a little bit of patches of sunscreen on the back and they fry and they burn. So that's not the way to go. And also to be cognizant of all the evolutionary drivers of sun exposure. You've mentioned our kids. This is very important. Our research has shown that our sun protection actions in children, you know, go along pretty decently until about the age of 14. After the age of 14, when children establish their own independence, our sun protection measures drop dramatically. And at the age 18, 19, our children and adolescents start to use tanning beds, which is, again, not healthy, not great. And, of course, trying to talk to teens and saying, listen, you got to sun protect, you got to worry about skin cancers and sun damage that will happen 20, 40 years ago is really, really low efficacy because they're all invincible. They're all superheroes, you know, James Bond. They'll never get old. So, and the sun protection measures don't get back to where they should be until our children have children of their own when they start, you know, modeling the favorable behavior. So I feel like we need to intervene, especially now for the adolescents, age 14 to 18, and do whatever is right, whatever is done, say, in Japan and other places, and even Australia, which is way ahead of us in sun protection, to basically send a message that the best skin is a natural skin color, not trying to be tanned, to be healthy, and there's ways for us to get vitamin D and other things going for us without necessarily getting a suntan or a sunburn.
1: Well, the internet's working against you. Can tell you that much when it comes to the tanning, the max tanning, and all the what's the UV that the kids all seem to get into. But right. That's where the parents come in, isn't it? How about that? Parents can parent.
0: Yes, but also our celebrities and just explaining to the individuals, like I can easily show. So you know, when I'm in the clinic, I don't try to talk to teenagers about skin cancer. I talk about immediate and expected and guaranteed impacts of the sun. Photo aging. So I show pictures of, you know, two 50-year-olds, one who is a sun worshiper and a twin of that individual who is always sun protecting. There's a huge difference, you know, and you say, well, which one do you want to be, right? There's a picture of a truck driver who likes to roll the window down in the United States, and you can see how the left side of the face is the one that is covered by all the blotches and deep wrinkles. So I say, how do you want to age? Yes, you can do max tanning, but you will definitely pay for it, you know, even 15, 20 years down the road. Yeah. Your skin will look like a burned newspaper. This is the impact of UV damage, you know, and your face, just like a magazine, is going to get damaged. Now, we have some regenerative capacity, so our cells renew, but make no mistake, just like a magazine, your skin is getting damaged. So don't let it happen. You know, think long term, think smart.
1: Well, I hope that answers the questions for everybody. I think it does for me. It's a lot to be taking in and a lot to learn. Thank you to Brad, who sent in the question about it. Dr. Ivan Litvinov is here from Montreal, joining us to help us understand the skin cancer risk, the tanning risk, the benefits of the sunshine, and how you've got to protect against that, plus sunscreen and everything to go with it. Ivan, thank you for this. Appreciate you.
0: Thank you, Shane. It was a pleasure to be on your show.
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0: the tragedy earlier today to retrieve their belongings. ABC's Alex Stone spoke to vendor Kai Chan, who says he rushed to help when gunfire rang out last night.
1: You were in the Marine Corps. You know the sound of gunfire. Did you know what it was right away?
2: Yes. Everybody just started running and screaming, so just go in and make sure everybody's good.
0: Seattle police say there were three shooters, including a suspect in custody and another person who was fatally shot. This is the Canadian Press. In sports, Max Scherzer took to the mound for the Toronto Blue Jays visiting the Washington Nationals tonight. Scherzer turned 42 and back in action for the first time since June 10th after recovering from a thumb injury. It was a short outing, though. He only went 2 2/3 innings, giving up a run and 4 hits with 4 strikeouts. But a 2-run third inning and 1 in the fourth for the Jays was all they needed to get by the Nationals 3-2. At the Commonwealth Games, Leah Monica Fontaine, Jordan Carroll, and Felix Dolce captured gold medals to lead a 6-podium day for Canadian gymnastics. And the Montreal Canadiens made a minor league trade today, sending winger Sean Farrell to the Anaheim Ducks for forward Sasha Pastuchov. The 23-year-old Pastuchov produced 21 goals and 36 assists in 71 games with the AHL San Diego Gulls last season. The 24-year-old Farrell had 17 goals and 36 assists in 72 games with the Laval Rocket. From the Canadian Press, I'm Don Mitchell.
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10: Here's the forecast from the AM 800 Weather Center. A severe thunderstorm watch is in effect this evening. Showers expected with risk of a thunderstorm this evening and overnight. 20 to 30 millimeters of rainfall expected. A low of 21. Cloudy tomorrow. A 40% chance of showers and risk of a thunderstorm for the day. Windy in the afternoon. A high of 27, feeling like 32 with the Humidex. Wednesday, sunny skies with a high of 26 or 79 Fahrenheit. And Thursday, more sunshine, a high of 28 degrees.
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12: Good morning. You're listening to Brian Massey on the Kyle Horner Show. Kyle gets a well-deserved day off, and actually I'll be filling in this week, so you're stuck with me, but it is kind of a fun time of the history right now, because we have hopefully the Gordie Howe Bridge opening up in the next few hours, and that will be interesting because it'll have a big effect on all kinds of things that we don't even think about. A couple texts that have come in, appreciate all that we're getting a lot. 519-792-2559. One related to Titan Tool and More. They were wondering when the trucker side of the Titan workers will see their money. I don't know. I didn't ask that question, so sorry I missed that, but not soon enough, I'm sure. Those workers were out there. If you remember all the heat and the different types of weather in the winter, those workers were out there on the line. And did one thing that Emil, you know, didn't really talk too much about, taking some humility with it, was the fact that they were actually setting a precedent for those that were trying to take work out of Canada, knew that they had a fight on their hands if that was the case, because that was some of the genesis of that labor dispute, as the repositioning of assets into the United States, and led to some of that. And so there is that part of history, I think, that will be there. One of the texters, good morning, Brian. Hopefully the bridge opens today and no worries about the new agreement, because in a couple years when the Trump administration is gone, then we pull out the Trump playbook and renegotiate with the new administration. And yes, big tolls for any trucks using city streets, especially maroon trucking companies. Thanks for your time. But that's a funny one. You know, that'll be interesting. I mean, I think there's a good thing about that text coming in that I want to acknowledge, is that the deal changed. There's no doubt that the government has had to make some alterations. And my criticism about that is just be honest and open about those changes. And so in politics, in terms of the process of an agreement, there is what's called the text, and the text is,

0: their details, almost like if you sign a mortgage or a car deal, all those things where it has specifics on the elements of it. And so Mark Carney, the PM, got himself into a lot of different issues and problems because he was contradicting even himself over what was constituted a net profit. And so the New Deal calls for splitting of tariffs, tolls, after net profits. But net profits are defined differently. For those that, what Gavin Carney's defense, that we're using some traditional language around that, and he contradicted himself a couple of times, and that wasn't good, and led to even more questions, and now there's more discussion about, to follow that up, which is fine. My biggest thing is about, release the text so we know what the deal is, and we get who you're dealing with here. I understand that, and I can live with what's been done and taken place. We can't go back, but let's not pretend it didn't happen. So some of that money is going to fund a U.S. Economic Development Agency, and I don't know why we don't have one. I've been, mentioning it before, but we don't have nothing on the municipal side. We had nothing on the provincial side. We had nothing on the federal side to take advantage of the opening of the bridge today and economic development. So there's, the U.S. that has this institution now, they have not decided exactly what it's going to be in some of the different elements of it, or they're not releasing it on the public about what it is. But the reality is that they're going to have some vehicle to do the bridge and the process of it without having the elements of the tolls not go to the Detroit region for that economic development. So that's just going to happen. So let's just make sure we have a system in place as well too. So we've done in the past even some stuff jointly together when we looked at the fact of the matter is a lot of the audio the different types of auto industry and supply management, all those tool and die mold making, that we have cross parts that go back and forth. And so we could actually do economic development for the other areas that we share. So we don't have to be at odds with each other. And we've done that with the Two Nation Destination and so forth. So at any point, the whole thing is the deal's changed and we get that. We have to deal with it. The other one that's interesting in this is the second part of the deal is the 10% changing of tolls back and forth from up or down needs to be complied with and agreed to on the U.S. side. So that's going to change things a little bit in terms of how to actually get trucks and other types of vehicles off city streets, because we can't use it as a more of an incentive if we wanted to for doing that. And that's a big issue, because the reality is we're doing all of this to make it better for all of us. And the less traffic that doesn't need to be here, the better. This is the traffic that doesn't stop for anything. This is the traffic that doesn't have any intentions or destinations in Windsor. And this is all the traffic that really is just using us to go through. And those are the types of vehicles, whether they're trucks, cars, or whatnot, that, they're only going to do better by going to their destination as well, too. The issue around that really comes to the control that we lose for that. Here's an interesting text, because we can talk a little bit about the politics of it in a couple of minutes here. Hi, Brian. If I'm not mistaken, didn't the NDP vote against the Harper government when it came to allocating the funding of the new bridge? And so there was voting against large budgets, and so that's the budget that you have to do at the end of the day, voting for or against. And the interesting thing, though, is only under Pierre Poilievre that had a standing vote against finishing the bridge. All the other budgets, Conservatives voted against many of them. They voted against the Paul Martin government for actually starting the process. They voted against that. They voted against a series of them after that as well, too, Justin Trudeau. And then also, too, is that the Liberals voted against some of those different budgets as well, too. So when you're voting against an overall budget, they have the different line items in there. But it was only under Pierre Poilievre where we actually had a standing vote. So they use a special procedure, and we voted against everything. So they're trying to make the whole thing go, and it went on for about a day and a half. And we actually had a standing vote from the Conservatives voting it against finishing the Gordie Howe Bridge for over $300 million. So that's kind of where the votes go back and forth. So each political party over the years, when it comes to an overall budget have voted for and against those different budgets. So we don't have the line item thing. So that kind of explains it. There's a lot of people like to get into that using it as a wedge or some type of a thing. But the reality is, as I mentioned, even the Kretchen Let's Get Windsor Moving budget, that was voted against by the Conservatives. And they also had the Canadian Alliance at that time. And then the Liberals voted against a whole bunch of budgets that Harper had too, and so did we, back and forth, depending on that. But the only time there was a standing vote was once that we had it, and that was because we were doing supplements. And so that's a kind of was odd, because we actually had a recorded standing vote, and it was whether or not we'd finished the funding element for the Gordie Howe Bridge. So it was needed another $300 million to finish it, and there was literally a vote to whether to do it or not. So we got past that. There was vote. The Bloc even voted for that. So the Bloc Quebecois even voted for it. So we're going to take a break, and then we come back, though. We're going to talk a little bit more on the border. We're going to have Stephen Hargraves in about Sandwich Town, because that's kind of exciting about what's taking place there. And they have some special events that you might want to join into as well. So you'll be welcome to be there and participate. And they have some really good events coming up in the next little bit. 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
2: Here's the forecast from the AM 800 Weather Center. A severe thunderstorm watch is in effect this evening. Showers expected with risk of a thunderstorm this evening and overnight. 20 to 30 millimeters of rainfall expected. A low of 21. Cloudy tomorrow. A 40% chance of showers and risk of a thunderstorm for the day. Windy in the afternoon. A high of 27, feeling like 32 with the Humidex. Wednesday, sunny skies with a high of 26 or 79 Fahrenheit. And Thursday, more sunshine, a high of 28 degrees.
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0: Good morning. Brian Massey here. Bridge Day. And so I'm going to get right into it because I have a guest in the studio. I'm really appreciative. Stephen Hargraves coming in from the Sandwich Town Business Improvement Association. And welcome to the show, Stephen. And you must be a little bit excited as well with what's happening today.
7: As excited as we possibly can be, because we are also overwhelmed with the amount of media, the amount of preparations, everything going on. It's been incredibly exciting. And like, we're less than an hour away, Brian.
0: I know. It's hard to believe. It's still surreal until I get a chance to get across it. And I'll really celebrate too when we get the trucks off city streets and so forth. That includes sometimes in Sandwich Town, we had unnecessary trucks going through there. And tell us a little bit about how Sandwich Town is preparing a bit. And again, thanks for coming in. I know it's a busy time, but you come from a very special place.
7: Oh yeah. No, Sandwich Town is an incredible space. And, we, not only like, there's certain things with the, obviously the trucks are, They jam up the neighborhood at times. But when they idle on the Ambassador Bridge, when the trucks are backed up, that all that diesel fumes settle into the not just Sandwich Town, but West Windsor in general. So when we talk about all these positive things like that are about healthy living, like cycling and walking on the new bridge, also just removing that pollution from our West End neighborhoods is really important as far as just making it a healthier, like more enjoyable place to be. Like, we don't want to live in a neighborhood that is constantly in smog. And I think we're finally going to get there.
0: Well, that's actually an excellent point, and it's one that I've even forgot to mention over the last number of weeks as we've led up to this. Is you're right, because that idling was and is terrible, and alleviating any of that is a net benefit. And then on top of that, you're going to be able to see, I guess, hopefully, maybe perhaps even some investment or some changes about the types of businesses that are around the border at the moment.
7: Yeah, no, absolutely. And like the over the last couple months, even the fact that there is that the anticipation has brought in so many new businesses, and businesses are about to open Border City Fabrics, which is a independently owned fabric shop that also does lessons and classes and all that fun stuff. Just opened on Mill and Sandwich. Pretty and Co. Boutique just opened on Friday, the same day that the ribbon cutting was.
0: Wow.
7: And I'm also inundated with messages and emails from other businesses saying, hey, I want to open up my whatever business in Sandwich. The only problem is we have no vacancy right now, so we need to start building.
0: Yeah, that's a good problem to have. I mean, for years that hasn't been an issue, but there's no doubt that there's probably some really interesting economic opportunities.
7: Yeah, and outside of that, the businesses that are long since established, whether it's places like Pretty & Co. that I said just opened on Friday, or it's Dominion House that opened in 1896.
0: Yeah, it was the original Stagecoach for the area. So
7: whether you've been open for 146 years or 147 years, or you've been open for less than a week, the anticipation from our greater membership of the Sandwich Town BIA is really excited about this. We've gone through some difficult times over the last little while. Like, obviously, you couldn't get into Sandwich Town without going basically through LaSalle during the blockades at the bridge.
0: Yeah.
7: And we all had to go through COVID, including Sandwich Town, but it was for everybody, I guess.
0: Yep.
7: And then we went through all this construction last year and ending last year. But that was about 12 months of construction where we had no roads and no sidewalks. But we all persevered. We pulled through, and if I'm being completely honest, I think we look really great.
0: 100%.
7: I'm already.
0: Absolutely. And also too, you're telling a different chapter on that. So, and one of those chapters is that like the bike lane and pedestrian access, and you're still, despite all the political rhetoric back and forth, we're getting our friends and families from the American side still to come over and part of, celebrations and interaction that's taking place.
7: Yeah. And I think, I was speaking, to someone when we were, on the bridge on Friday, that the, what we saw with the social media clips of from the World Cup is these people coming in from all over the world into America and hanging out with Americans and getting along. Like we all saw the Tartan Army from Scotland hanging out in Boston, having a great time, drinking them dry. And then, but it's Americans meeting people from all over and going, oh, right, Americans are actually quite good, a lot of them. It's not Americans that we have an issue with. It's this, well, one American in particular that we do. But it's the way that the government is interacting with the rest of the world. But when we get together as individuals, we have a great time, and that's what we want to do. We want to encourage these people from the United States and beyond to, when they cycle across or walk across or drive across as well, you're welcome to drive. They did include a motorist lane on the new bridge, which is nice. When they come into Sandwich Town, we want to hang out with them. We want to have a great time. And, when the, that cycle and pedestrian lane opens on Wednesday the 5th at 8 a.m., we have, we're working with partners on either side of the border, cycling organizations, to welcome them with like a hastily thrown together event, but that's going to be really great with TWEPI, City of Windsor.
0: Nice.
7: With, Detroit, Greenways Coalition, Windsor Bike Kitchen, and, all the wonderful restaurants and, shops and services in Sandwich Town.
0: It's terrific. I mean, that's the thing is, ironically, this comes from the area that fought with the War of 1812. But that shared experience is in the past, and our shared experience is what we want, coming up. And we were talking a little bit about cycling and that. So tell us a little bit, Stephen, about this, the sixth that you have coming up in terms of it. And are people outside who can go to this?
7: Anyone.
0: Yeah.
7: On the 5th, the bridge will open up to, the 5th of August, will open up to cyclists and pedestrians, which is obviously incredibly exciting. I remember years ago, like 15, 20 years ago, I found this old clip of, the two of us talking about, like the advocating for cycling on the bridge just as before I even opened up the, old bike shop in Walkerville. But, this is incredibly exciting for me because I've been waiting for this, as everyone has, for a long time. And on the 5th, 8 a.m., bridge opens, and we're working with a bunch of partners on both sides of the border. And they're going to start over at the fort in Detroit, come across across the bridge, then come into Sandwich, stop for about an hour in Sandwich, go around the flag at the foot of Olet Avenue, and then back over across the bridge again. And there'll be three of these throughout the day. And all the details are available. This is organized by, a organization that started 3 years ago called, Gordie Howe International Bridge Bike Club. So they've been a bike club named after a bridge they haven't been able to use for 3 years now. So they're incredibly excited. We're expecting thousands of people. So when you enter into Sandwich 2, we're going to have, a number of like, we're going to introduce another 54 different, bike racks that are temporary for that day. So we can hopefully accommodate. We're working with, Windsor Bike Kitchen, Tourism Windsor Essex, City of Windsor, Detroit Greenways Coalition, and, just a lot of great people. And we'll have some surprises there as well, some giveaways, but more so the fact that we get to then finally show off Sandwich Town in a way that, like, you probably saw our promotional commercial that, we put out. And, that's, all over Bell Media's, whether it's Crave or TSN or even on AM 100 when people watch it on YouTube, our ads are on there too. But yeah, we're ready to go and we're so excited for this.
0: Well, it's great. And, you know, that was, I did another interview with a Swiss TV group, just this weekend, and the international attention is significant. And these signature events that you have are going to be special in themselves. And they're also going to lead to, which I believe is later on, people come back on their own. Like I know my former staff, from my office, we all want to get together. And when we're going to wait for Melanie to come down from Toronto and, from Ottawa. And then we'll all get together and we're going to cross as a group at some point in time. So I anticipate that you're going to have these big official events, But also, I think there'll be moments where families either, you know, drive, cross, or walk over. My partner Tara and I, we're going to cross over this afternoon with the car because we want to get it on the first day if we can.
7: Awesome. I think it's going to be exceptional. I've already received, on behalf of Sandwich Town, I've received a lot of communication from people all over the world that are saying, I'm excited about this. I want to fly over. Is there a hotel that I should stay at that you can recommend? Because I want to cycle over the bridge. So people are flying into the country from Europe, from Southeast Asia, and then all around the United States and Canada because they want to experience this. And I think Sandwich Town is very lucky for this, but we also are really deserving of this because we've done a lot and we're really prepared for this. And, I think a lot of people are going to fall in love with, Sandwich Town once they come across.
0: Oh, absolutely. No, you definitely deserve it. I remember I did one public meeting, there. It was on the border. It was one of the original ones to about, the Portland, and keeping the green, Ojibwe shores. And I hired actually a bagpiper, to pipe in the neighborhood.
7: Nice.
0: So that was fun because he was walking up and down Peter Street, and around St. John's Church, to notify we're having the public meeting, but it fits so well with the elements there. So if you're not from Sandwich Town, the history there is evident, but it's a living history, as the new wave of stuff is happening right now.
7: Yeah, no, absolutely. Our history is incredibly important, but our future is really bright right now. There was a time, a number of years ago where people would say, disparaging things about West Windsor in general.
0: Yeah.
7: And, like people said, problematic things about downtown Detroit. And once they visit downtown Detroit now, they realize, oh wow, this is really good. And then we're seeing the same reactions of people saying, oh, I haven't been to, last time I was in Sandwich Town, it was when I used to drink at the DH when I was at university.
0: Yeah. Yeah.
7: And then they're coming back, whether they're visiting or they just haven't been here and they live in the, Windsor Essex and going, this place looks great.
0: Yeah. Yeah. And the history is there with the church and all the different amenities and that. Now, for yourself, and let me go to the more, this is a little bit more of inside game about it in the sense that the BIA, how hard has the BIA worked over the last number of years, to navigate? You mentioned everything from COVID. I mean, even before that, there was 9/11 and then there was like the traffic and there were always the barriers to get over through, you know, Heron Church Road and all that pollution. How has the BIA had to, navigate and adjust, in the way to take advantage of this?
7: I think, because of all the things you mentioned and more, everyone, all of our members that are our long, especially longstanding members, they're resilient. They're like, yeah. there is, You can't be weak and operate a business in Sandwich Town because they've had to go through a lot of stuff and, it shows they're hardworking people. But they're also very, very talented people. And through all of this, what I'm most excited about is these businesses that have like been around for a long time or a small amount of time, finally getting this injection of tourism of visitors, whether they're coming over on foot, on bicycle, or in their own car. That's why we're hoping they're going to come over on bicycle and on foot, because I think we might run out of parking with the amount of attendance we're expecting. So
0: well, yeah, you know, and that's a good problem to have, because you have down there, you have the historic sites and so forth. And you know, I was fortunate to attend. So was Marion Cutterman was there. You know, another person that I just there's so many to shout out, but I mean, I think of Dr. Greg Honecker.
7: Mm-hmm.
0: You know, he's been involved in the community there for so long. And
7: his signs outside of his practice, have attracted attention. BBC was, in town last week, filming about the opening of the bridge. And, when I met up with them, they were getting B-roll of his signs because he's put up,
0: yes,
7: you know, open the bridge now. America goes in the penalty box you know,
0: he's got political ones too and everything. He's a great guy.
7: Yeah.
0: And he's been down there. So that's great that BBC caught that. Well, that's what you're saying. Like I did a thing with Swiss TV on the weekend.
7: Oh, we've had Al Jazeera, BBC, Swiss TV, Austrian TV. Everyone from, like I was telling you earlier on the phone, I've had conversations, I've had interviews with media, and I say, can you send me the final product when it's done? You send me an email, and I'll click on it, and I'm overdubbed in German, and like, what I don't even know what I'm saying in this clip.
0: Yeah, no, I also did global, it's been great, and CTV as well, been covering this. I mean, this is, of course, but, so let's fast forward to, the one thing that I am a little bit concerned about is that we, had community benefits, and those were fought hard to get. Community benefits, to the listeners, are projects where there was funding allocated to the community to help improve things, to deal with the construction, the traffic, and so forth. Many of us wanted a legacy fund, so there'd at least be some funds available in the future for future young people, especially 10 years from now. They can do some small projects, and we still don't know the pros and cons of the bridge opening up, and there'll be other types of issues. What's the thought between community benefits? Because they have been a catalyst for so many great projects.
7: Community benefits, I've been absolutely massive. Like the Gordie Howe International Bridge Community Benefits Program has given us over $100,000 for various things, like paying for that advertisement we talked about, helping us get a lot of extras when we did the streetscaping program. Yep. But the you're absolutely right. We are in our board meetings. We're discussing what happens after the money goes away. Like, how do we go back to our very, very small levy that we operate on?
0: Yes.
7: And we don't have unlike a lot of other BAs, we don't have a physical office. We don't have a staff of 14. We have a staff of me.
0: Yes, that's it. I know. Yeah,
7: I'm the only one out there. I have tons of help out there, but we're trying our best to prepare. And I think going to private and public grants and talking to the province and to the city about how we can ease our way through into this hopefully wonderful new era of new old Sandwich Town.
0: Yeah, because there will be, I mean, we talk about all the positive, and I always look at that, but I mean, I always prepare for the worst case scenarios, and there could be some changes that are different that we didn't anticipate that might need some support from, that's just a reality when we're doing such a massive project like that. It's impossible to determine it. I remember the flooding that first came when we did the Herb Gray Parkway. Other areas got flooded from that parkway, not being able to, wasn't set up the way it should have, they wanted to operate. They were learning how to use it.
7: Yeah.
0: And so that's what I think is that we just need to be cognizant of is that, yeah, we're going to run into a few challenges, and let's just make sure that we're ready to deal with them.
7: And I think we are. So, Councillor Fathers and myself and the board of directors are working with a on a 5-year strategic, strategic plan with a third party coming in and helping us reach out to the community, businesses, community organizations, and residents in the general area, so we can be prepared with a 5-year projection of how we're moving forward. So we're trying to be in front of this. We are ready for everything that comes our way.
0: Well, we only have another half an hour to go, and we're going to take a quick break here for news. But I just want to give you the last few seconds here, but say thank you so much to coming on to the show again and being part of the work in a positive way. We even just most recently did a neighborhood garbage cleanup where you were out there hands-on during it. That's the way Sandwich Town operates, so appreciate you. And what's your last thoughts? About a half an hour away?
7: As soon as I leave here, I'm heading straight down to the bridge. I was down in Sandwich earlier, and they were already lining up.
0: Okay.
7: At the bridge. It's going to be exciting. Come see us in Sandwich.
0: Yeah.
7: Cycle over on the 5th. Come join us no matter where you're from. Come check out our wonderful glow up in beautiful Sandwich Town.
0: Well, we're going to let you get on your way. That's Stephen Hargraves from the Sandwich Town Business Improvement Association. Thank you very much for coming in. We're going to take a quick break and be right back.
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0: Good afternoon. You're listening to Brian Massey here on AM 800, and we are getting closer to the Gordie Howe Bridge opening up within the next half an hour. Hopefully everything goes as well. You could be sitting in your car waiting right now. Apparently some people are actually down there lining up, and so that's kind of interesting to hear. I'm not surprised by that, because there is going to be the interest to get across just for the experience, and that's kind of cool. I know that some people are not traveling to the U.S., but at the same time, might be willing to go over and just have the experience back and forth. You know, it's that's up a personal decision, and some Canadian travel is up again, and some of it's down again, and it really depends upon the issue with you know, Donald Trump. I don't look at this through the lens of my relationship with Donald Trump, and the fact of the matter is that I won't let somebody like that destroy good in my life. That's for sure. And so I still have my American friends and acquaintances and family and so forth. And that's one of the nice things, is that you can choose for that, and that these elements are certainly distractions amongst the most important thing is our relationship amongst people, be it back and forth. And when I was in Washington, D.C., often it was fine just to confront Americans on a variety of issues, whether it be softwood lumber was one of the biggest ones. It still is outstanding. That was my first trip back in 2002. I was brought by then industry minister that over to Pierre Pettigrew over to Washington, and we had Great Lakes days and so forth, and was inundated then as the first time representing Canada and having to take a position on and getting a briefing on the situation related to softwood lumber. Softwood lumber, not something that I was normally accustomed to coming out from the auto sector here, but playing my role, he was a Liberal cabinet minister and wanted somebody from the opposition to come, and knew of my connections here in the Windsor-Detroit region, and asked me to be part of that delegation to be it was called pairing at that time, so it was paired with the minister for it. And so these are the things that you know, started, you know, a lot of the lobbying efforts that I was down there. And so I don't have a problem confronting the U.S. In terms of what has happened. And right now we have Donald Trump that is gloating about the New Deal. And he's very much going to be in the Detroit region very soon, but it's not, again, something that should push us away from the significant achievement that's taken place. And I want to take note as well, too, some of the workers that, you know, sometimes are overlooked at some of these openings and ceremonies, and that there's some really good push to get that recognition. So there's the design crews to those that then later on put their, you know, work in play. And some of it's quite dangerous work. That's a significant thing to recognize, is that it's changed. I mean, you look at the old pictures of building the Ambassador Bridge or some of the other ones, and there's significant health and safety items that you see missing from them when people are up there without the proper type of supports necessary. But even painting in the modern era, we had the loss of Jamie Baker from the Ambassador Bridge fell off, and you know, there's no doubt that even with modern health and safety standards, and from an aspect of making sure that they're going to be not only working with the right chemicals and proper personal protective devices, it is there. So, but right now we have Rob Hindy is going to join us real quick for what's going on the ground floor there. Rob, how are you doing this morning, and what's the news on the bridge there? You're getting close.
1: Good morning, Brian. So, yeah, I'm at the site, the Gordie Howe Bridge Authority here, and the Bridge Authority held a media availability. We talked to the first truck driver that was allowed to cross, and the grandson of Gordie Howe. He crossed as well. A lot of excitement, a lot of joy here. The truck driver, he was filled with emotion, thought of his grandkids while he was crossing, and the Howe family, like they were on Friday, very proud of this in honor of his grandfather.
0: Oh, that's amazing, Rob. And when you were talking to the truck driver, you mentioned his grandfather. What was the, was he just thinking that he has a place in history? Is that kind of the notation? And probably somebody that crosses on a frequent level as well.
1: That's correct, Brian. When we first asked him, we're like, how are you feeling? He said, holy, you know the word I'm thinking of. Then he choked up a bit, got emotional, said he thought of his grandkids. He was proud that his employer selected him to cross. Just a great day for this truck driver. And then the Howe family was the grandson. He was in his mid-20s when this project started, now wow. In his 30s. And his wife joined him. His wife said she never met Gordie Howe, the hockey player, but obviously just said it's a proud day for the Howe family.
0: That's nice. And what's it like right now? Do you see a lineup of cars and activity taking place?
1: So I'm on the back end on Proctor, so I'm making my way down there. But my colleague Megan in the news center said we're getting emails that the bridge has opened. I can't see from where I'm at if cars are crossing. So when I get off the phone with you, I'm going to make my way down there. I can check in with you again. But, yeah, just where I'm at right now, where the media availability was, I cannot tell if cars have crossed.
0: Well, I'm going to let you go then so you can be part of watching the history take place, and want to say thank you for, you know, taking the time to pop on with us and share those two fantastic stories on such a special day.
1: Thanks, Brian.
0: Thanks. That was Rob Hindy. He's out at the Gordie Howe International Bridge where they were doing some media availability from the Windsor-Detroit Border Authority, and it's clearly exciting. I thought that's interesting. You know, Gordie's grandson gets to cross, and that trucker, whoever that person was, I mean, I'm sure that the media reports will later grab that person's name, but it'll be interesting to have that as a nice footnote in the part of the history of everything. And I think that's what we get the chance to see past all this is the excitement for it. But right now I have Usha Eliatambe, and I'm sorry if I pronounced that wrong, Director for Global Digital Transportation for Arcadis on the line, and they're doing the toll collecting and have a new unique system in place. And so, Usha, sorry if I pronounced your name wrong, but welcome to the show.
2: Thank you. Thank you for having me.
0: Well, appreciate you. And so can you tell us a little bit what's different about your toll collection that's taking place on the Gordie Howe Bridge that might be a little bit different than in the past that we're used to?
2: So the tolling system and the tolling platform really provides a digital platform for the customers, both through the breakaway system, that the program that Windsor Detroit Bridge Authority is managing, as well as providing a seamless and easy-to-access program. Along with that, the toll system itself is processing toll transactions through both electronic and automated processing. So the customer can pay through credit cards, or they can pay cash, or they can pay through the accounts that they've set up through the breakaway program.
0: Oh, that's good. And so that's going to change the customer experience a little bit. Is that not correct? That's a little bit different than...
2: Absolutely. Both from the Canadian and the U.S. side, they can basically sign up for the breakaway program, access it, get all the information in real time in terms of the bridge and the bridge crossing. So it's a very integrated platform to help the customer be able to cross in a meaningful manner.
0: Great. Now, and with that, you're probably not going to go so far as saying that you'll enjoy your toll paying experience, but it must be quite, the back end of it that we don't see about how to collect and distribute the tolls, or I guess, and get them to the proper, like, and the accumulation over and the reporting, all that. That must be very much modernized as well, too. So the back end that the customer doesn't see is probably, you know, very much advanced as well, too.
2: Absolutely. It's just like any other program, either your cell phone or mobile phone versus your Visa card. It's very similar. You create a transaction, and then it has its steps and its sequencing in terms of how it shows up in terms of its accumulative bill to you, or it shows up as a program where you can actually see your transactions as you have it in terms of your receipts that you have for a crossing, right? And WDBA, in terms of Windsor Detroit Bridge Authority, they will be monitoring all of that in the background through a customized as well as a centralized portal.
0: Excellent. Now, while I have you here, one last question, if you don't mind. Now, is the tolling exactly, and this might seem, you know, on the U.S. side and the Canadian side exactly the same? We're experienced here where our tunnel and our toll is different on the Detroit-Windsor Tunnel and also the Ambassador Bridge. But in this case, is the tolling the same on both sides?
2: The rates are set by Windsor Detroit Bridge Authority. So in terms of any rate setting, they will be the best to answer those types of questions. But in terms of the customer experience, the incentive or the expectation is to ensure that there's equity between the two countries.
0: Okay, excellent. All right, well, thank you very much for this. I really appreciate you joining us online. We're going to say thanks again for your work. Can't wait to pay your toll. Well, it's not your toll, but use your system of paying toll.
2: Use the system to collect the information to pay the toll, yes.
0: Exactly. Yes, that's exactly it. So, but thank you so much, Usha. I really appreciate you.
2: Thank you for having me.
0: Thank you. And we're going to take a quick break, and we'll be right back.
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0: 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And Paul, it's been a while since we've talked to you. 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
13: Here's the forecast from the AM 800 Weather Center. A severe thunderstorm watch is in effect this evening. Showers expected with risk of a thunderstorm this evening and overnight. 20 to 30 millimeters of rainfall expected. A low of 21. Cloudy tomorrow. A 40% chance of showers and risk of a thunderstorm for the day. Windy in the afternoon. A high of 27, feeling like 32 with the Humidex. Wednesday, sunny skies with a high of 26 or 79 Fahrenheit. And Thursday, more sunshine, a high of 28 degrees.
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0: Rob, how are you doing this morning? And what's the news on the bridge there? You're getting close.
1: Good morning, Brian. So, yeah, I'm at the site, the Gordie Howe Bridge Authority here, and the Bridge Authority held a media availability. We talked to the first truck driver that was allowed to cross and the grandson of Gordie Howe. He crossed as well. A lot of excitement, a lot of joy here. The truck driver, he was filled with emotion, thought of his grandkids while he was crossing. And the Howe family, like they were on Friday, very proud of this in honor of his grandfather.
0: Oh, that's amazing, Rob. And when you were talking to the truck driver, you mentioned his grandfather. What was the – was he just thinking that he has a place in history? Is that kind of the notation? And probably somebody that really crosses on a frequent level as well.
1: That's correct, Brian. When we first asked him, we're like, how are you feeling? He said, holy, you know the word I'm thinking of. Then he choked up a bit, got emotional, said he thought of his grandkids. He was proud that his employer selected him to cross. Just a great day for this truck driver. And then the Howe family was the grandson. He was in his mid-20s when this project started, now in his 30s. And his wife joined him. His wife said she never met Gordie Howe, the hockey player, but obviously just said it's a proud day for the Howe family.
0: That's nice. And what's it like right now? Do you see a lineup of cars and activity taking place?
1: So I'm on the back end on Proctor, so I'm making my way down there. But my colleague Megan in the news center said we're getting emails that the bridge has opened. I can't see from where I'm at if cars are crossing. So when I get off the phone with you, I'm going to make my way down there. I can check in with you again. But, yeah, just where I'm at right now, where the media availability was, I cannot tell if cars have crossed.
0: Well, I'm going to let you go then so you can be part of watching the history take place. And want to say thank you for, you know, taking the time to pop on with us and share those two fantastic stories on such a special day.
1: Thanks, Brian.
0: Thanks. That was Rob Hindy. He's out at the Gordie Howe International Bridge where they were doing some media availability from the Windsor-Detroit Border Authority. And it's clearly exciting. I thought that's interesting. You know, Gordie's grandson gets to cross, and that trucker, whoever that person was, I mean, I'm sure that the media reports will later grab that person's name. But it'll be interesting to have that as a nice footnote in the part of the history of everything. And I think that's what we get the chance to see past all this is the excitement for it. But right now I have Usha Eliatombe, and I'm sorry if I pronounced that wrong, Director for Global Digital Transportation for Arcadis on the line, and they're doing the toll collecting and they have a new unique system in place. And so, Usha, I'm sorry if I pronounced your name wrong, but welcome to the show.
2: Thank you. Thank you for having me.
0: Well, appreciate you. And so can you tell us a little bit what's different about your toll collection that's taking place on the Gordie Howe Bridge that might be a little bit different than the past that we're used to?
2: So the tolling system and the tolling platform really provides a digital platform for the customers, both through the breakaway system, that the program that Windsor-Detroit Bridge Authority is managing, as well as providing a seamless and easy-to-access program. Along with that, the toll system itself is processing toll transactions through both electronic and automated processing. So the customer can pay through credit cards, or they can pay cash, or they can pay through the accounts that they've set up through the breakaway program.
0: Oh, that's good. And so that's going to change the customer experience a little bit. Is that not correct? That's a little bit different than...
2: Absolutely. Both from the Canadian and the U.S. side, they can basically sign up for the breakaway program, access it, get all the information in real time in terms of the bridge and the bridge crossing. So it's a very integrated platform to help the customer be able to cross in a meaningful manner.
0: Great. Now, and with that, you're probably not going to go so far as saying that you'll enjoy your toll paying experience, but it must be quite, the back end of it that we don't see about how to collect and distribute the tolls, or I guess, and get them to the proper, like, and the accumulation over and the reporting, all that. That must be very much modernized as well, too. So the back end that the customer doesn't see is probably, you know, very much advanced as well, too.
2: Absolutely. It's just like any other program, either your cell phone or mobile phone versus your Visa card. It's very similar. You create a transaction, and then it has its steps and its sequencing in terms of how it shows up in terms of its accumulative bill to you, or it shows up as a program where you can actually see your transactions as you have it in terms of your receipts that you have for a crossing, right? And WDBA, in terms of Windsor-Detroit Bridge Authority, they will be...
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16: From the National Newsroom of the Canadian Press, I'm Don Mitchell. Police are investigating another shooting incident at the U.S. consulate in Toronto. It's the second time this year the facility has been targeted. Investigators say an officer heard a shot fired around 4:46 local time this morning, and a shell casing was located outside the building. Superintendent Jonathan Coe says it's too early to determine the motive of the shooting.
17: Although we're early in the investigation, I can assure the public that this shooting is being investigated with the same dedication that resulted in those arrests back in June.
16: The U.S. consulate was targeted on the morning of March 10th when two suspects allegedly fired multiple shots at the building before driving away in a stolen vehicle. An 18-year-old and a 19-year-old were arrested in that shooting. Authorities are beginning to tally damage and are reaching out to homeowners around a southern interior community in B.C. that has had homes and other structures destroyed by wildfire. Clinton Mayor Roland Stankey said an assessment crew is in the area for the next 2 days to serve survey the extent of the damage. The complex of fires threatening Clinton and surrounding areas continues to burn out of control tonight, with the Pear Lake and 59 Creek blazes merging over the weekend to span more than 630 kilometers. Meanwhile, overseas, French President Emmanuel Macron has urged his country's fire crews to stay strong as they battle a monster wildfire. The blaze in the southwest of France has been wildly unpredictable, transforming at times into a self-feeding firestorm. Calgary police say they're refocusing physical search efforts for an 11-year-old boy who went missing more than a week ago in the city's northwest. Investigators say search efforts to find Parker will now be focused on specific information rather than extensive ground searches. Acting Staff Sergeant Scott Gooderson says he's impressed by some of the things the public has done to aid the search, including leaving bags of goldfish crackers for Parker and little cards in the weeds to tell him that police were seeking to help him.
15: These are not things that we did. These are things that the community decided to do in and of itself, which, again, I can't speak to how happy I am with the community response and how impressed I am by the amount of heart the Calgarians have put into this investigation and trying to find Parker to bring him home. Unfortunately, we still have work to do.
16: Parker has autism and is nonverbal, and police cautioned he could become scared if confronted by strangers. And finally, lovers of Kentucky Fried Chicken have a rare opportunity to purchase a piece of fast food history on Tuesday when a Louisville auction house sells off dozens of items that once belonged to Colonel Harlan David Sanders.
18: Colonel Sanders has been the face of the fast food giant for decades.
19: Hey, look at there. Didn't I tell you it was finger licking good?
18: And now the public has a chance to buy a piece of his fried chicken empire. Among the items for sale include some of the pressure cookers Sanders used to refine his frying technique, his iconic bow tie and suspenders, the butcher block and stove from his kitchen, and a planner believed to contain a list of his secret 11 herbs and spices. The auction is set to begin Tuesday evening, and online bidding has already begun. Peter Haralambos, ABC News.
16: This is the Canadian Press.

0: his first appearance since June 10th, and gave up a run and four hits over 2 2/3 innings, throwing 75 pitches. Scherzer left the game to a standing ovation in D.C., having spent almost 6.5 seasons with the Nationals, helping them win the 2019 World Series. And Calgary's Olympic Oval is getting an upgrade. Ottawa and Alberta are splitting the cost of a $52 million upgrade to the speed skating facility built for the 1988 Calgary Winter Olympics. Alberta Sport Minister Andrew Boychenko says the Oval is worth the investment.
1: Hopefully we'll have it here in another 40, 50 years, because we have such a beautiful big building where people can come and do all these events and competition. Is so important for Calgary, for province, and for Canada.
0: The federal government also announced an additional $7.6 million for upgrades to snowboard and ski racing facilities in Quebec, Yukon, Alberta, and BC. From the Canadian Press, I'm Don Mitchell.
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5: Here's the forecast from the AM 800 Weather Center. Cloudy with a 40% chance of showers and risk of a thunderstorm for the day. A north wind of 20 kilometers an hour gusting up to 40 near noon. A high of 27, feeling like 32 with the Humidex. Clear skies this evening and overnight. The wind continues, a low of 18. Tomorrow, sunshine for the region with a high of 26. Thursday, more sun with a high of 28 or 83 Fahrenheit. And Friday, a mix of sun and cloud, a high of 29 degrees.
6: It's Moore in the Morning. 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
7: A story that's out there this morning, another one, is that 1 in 10 emergency room physicians plan on quitting that particular specialty. It's a survey taken across the country of 400 emergency room physicians, and it talks a little bit about why people feel that way. But we thought rather than quoting the study, we could go right to one of our correspondents who helps us with these things on a regular basis, and that's emergency room doctor Raghu Venugopal, and he joins us now. Good morning, doctor.
8: Good morning, John.
7: So, I think it's obvious to anybody who has either been in an emergency room or who has watched some of the TV shows that are amazingly realistic that the general chaos would cause people at some point in time to get totally stressed out and maybe not want to do that kind of work any longer. Why don't you tell us why you think 1 in 10 are saying, you know, I'm not going to stick with this?
8: You know, John, in 1961, you'll remember President Kennedy formed the Peace Corps, and the slogan was the toughest job you've ever loved. And I would epitomize it based on that. You know, ER doctors as a whole, when they take wellness surveys, they tend to kind of fall into the suicidal range. But their job satisfaction is through the roof. And that really epitomizes in one sentence what the life of an ER doctor is. But the reason, John, this story really matters is because I guarantee everyone listening this morning is going to need an ER doctor at some point. And that's why the story matters. Because when you have an emergency, you want to be attended to in a timely, professional, dignified, and compassionate manner. And we want our emergency room staff to be in a good situation and not burned out and not caustic and not prevented from doing their job. And that's the issue, John. When emergency physicians across Canada, and there's about 6,000, and, you know, we can focus it on Ontario, but when ER doctors can't do their job, when they are frustrated by the indignities that patients face, by the pushback to get the job done, they get frustrated. And it's not that they might leave medicine altogether, but they leave the ER. Mm-hmm. And the reason that matters, John, is because, you know, working in the ER, it's not just about strategy and knowledge. It's, as you know, as a high-level executive, it's tactics. And when you lose people who know tactics, then the system really loses and patients lose out.
7: So a couple of things I'd like you to comment on. One is and in the study it says that people with stable conditions, as they say, who really are not in an emergency situation are going to the emergency room and they're taking up space there, if I can put it that way, and that they really should be at a family doctor and that they are inappropriately using using the emergency room and that that's part of this problem. And the second one I experienced myself, I went to an emergency room with someone who had

0: broken their hip, so that is an emergency. And I heard the people going up to the window, you know, to kind of check in. And the first question they asked them is, do you have a family doctor? And most of them said yes. And I'm thinking, well, you're walking up to the window. You're able to talk about why you're there. And you have a family doctor. Why are you there? But talk about that a little bit.
1: For sure, John. You know, the stub toe fallacy is really just that. So it is a fallacy that people are coming to the ER for dumb problems. And, you know, the most important thing is we have to have a system where patients decide. Have I filled out ODSB forms? Have I filled out prescriptions? Have I done minor care? Yes. But the problem, John, is that the patient didn't have another option. Now, the vast majority of people coming to Ontario ERs have a bona fide problem. And I'll give you an example, John. I saw a patient recently with a sore throat. You could say, oh, it's a sore throat. Go see your family doctor. You know, that patient, John, had acute leukemia. Wow. And that's a medical emergency. And so you can't have policymakers and politicians telling people what is and is not a medical emergency. One person's foot pain may be a bone infection or necrotizing fasciitis needing an amputation. And so we've really got to understand that most people going to ERs have an emergency. We should never blame the patient. Let the public make the decision. And that's the best way the ER works.
0: But, you know, I may be not blaming the patient. I never would blame the patient, but I may be blaming the system because, for example, I have seen these numbers that say there are very large numbers of people coming over and over and over again who have, for example, mental health issues, issues with drugs, or are just older people who have, you know, chronic kind of conditions, and that they're coming in an extraordinary number of times to the emergency room. I think you'd agree with that.
1: John, you are 100% on point, and your observations when you were in the ER are correct. It's a very sad thing to say, but I'm the most well-paid social worker in all of Canada. Because as you said, a lot of people with homelessness, with psychiatric illness that is untreated and unmanaged, we've pushed them out of institutions to under the bridges. And they do come to public light all the time. But if I can focus your attention, John, about the number one problem in Ontario emergency rooms, it's the lack of beds.
0: Okay.
1: And the lack of beds, John, is because the hospitals are full. And the bane of existence of ER doctors, for people like me, is seeing people on stretchers, on paramedic stretchers, in waiting room chairs, or standing at the counter, because the ER beds don't belong to the ER, John. They're taken up by admitted patients who, no fault of their own, have no place to go. So if we're to focus our attention on policy and on funding, it's on Ontario hospital beds. And we lack about 5,000, John, to really fix the system. But this is the bane of existence of the ER in Ontario, in Toronto, in Canada.
0: And am I right that some of those people, when they're in those beds in the emergency room and have actually been admitted, are sometimes in the emergency room space, as it were, for a couple of days?
1: Absolutely. Absolutely. Mm-hmm. Patients that I take care of are in the ER stuck for up to 2 to 4 days, John. These are patients who have cognitive impairment, who suffer delirium, they suffer falls. You know, the ER is not a hospital. Pulling back, you know, Premier Ford is the only person that I want to talk to about this issue because he has a commanding majority. He's in his third term, and I would appeal to Premier Ford, because this is our jurisdiction, this is Ontario, that he has a chance to make a legacy that will outlive him and his government and the deputy premier, and that is to build this publicly funded healthcare system so it works. Because it's really easy, whether you're NDP, Liberal, or Conservative, and I'm not being political, to kick the can down the road. But the truth is, John, since 2014 to 2026, we still spend the same percent of GDP on the healthcare system. And that may be boring, and that may numb people's minds to think about it. It's not as galvanizing as a patient dying in the ER waiting room. But when we talk about people dying in the ER waiting room because of delays to be seen, it's because that core funding was never in place to build the system to decant the ER so we could bring people back, put them on monitors, resuscitate them.
0: That was the voice of Dr. Raghu Venugopal, who is himself an ER physician here in Toronto, and he's often joins us on News Talk 1010 to comment on these issues. And what he was talking about was in reference to a study that Scott Hirsch is going to tell us about, Scott, from being from CTV that tells us that a lot of them are thinking they might withdraw from that area of specialty in medicine because it's tough out there, isn't it, Scott?
2: Yeah, good morning, John. And according to this report by the Canadian Medical Association Journal, there are, you know, a decent percentage of ER physicians who have already left the specialty field. So this paints a troubling picture of the state of healthcare, focusing on the emergency department with high burnout levels comparable to the heights of the pandemic. Some firsthand accounts include emergency departments routinely admitting more patients than beds, people waiting longer and longer, and with walk-in clinics shutting down and a lack of community resources, people with mental health and addictions are often just being discharged, with the medical professionals knowing they'll just likely be back the next day. Also, an aging population, increasing overall patient complexity, often leaving physicians feeling hopeless, powerless, or feeling used or underappreciated. Now, some of the numbers that came from this survey include about 1 in 10, 10% saying they've left the specialty field already. And of course, then that is compounding the crisis, leaving fewer emergency physicians. Just under half have reduced clinical hours, and roughly 20% say they're taking time off from emergency medicine. So that is really painting the troubling picture. But it's not just the emergency department. It is issues elsewhere kind of compounding on top of each other with this, kind of long-term ripple effect.
0: Yeah, Dr. Venugopal said that one of the things that's very frustrating is the fact that there are patients who quite properly came to the hospital. They had something wrong with them enough to justify them being admitted to the hospital, but then they stayed in the emergency room because there was no room upstairs. So when you talk about all these dots being connected, that's a good reason why the place is so chaotic, because there are people staying there for days at a time on stretcher. This is the so-called hallway medicine.
2: And that's what these issues are. This is what's pointed out in this survey. These issues rarely are obviously found in a bubble. I talk about the ripple effect, a lack of funding or a lack of support or a lack of resources. As you mentioned, a lack of beds in one field then impacts the other field. And many felt the emergency department was ultimately making up for shortfalls throughout the healthcare system with fewer resources and little support. And really, the expectation from so many of these physicians that the situation will only get worse. So ultimately, addressing the issue, according to the report, would be addressing the lack of hospital and long-term care capacity, holding those to account at all levels of government to ensure there is a stable funding model as well, investing in geriatric emergency care, and also expanding staffing overall to really fully support patient needs beyond just the emergency room.
0: Yeah, and as you'll, I'm sure, cover on CTV News, it's a national study, so I'm sure it's the same in many of the provinces, if not all. And a lot of it does relate, as you said, to demographics, the fact people are aging and need more care, and the lack of sort of specialized care for geriatric problems. And the same is true of mental health. Thanks, Scott. Talk to you soon.
2: Yeah, you bet. Thanks so much,
0: John. All right.
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13: 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Sitting in for John Moore, here's John Tory on News Talk 1010 Toronto.
0: Joining us for round two this morning, Anne-Marie Akins, media consultant and associate with the PR firm Curious Public. Michelle Morrow, a children's music teacher, and soon to join us, hopefully, Bob Richardson, who is himself a News Talk 1010 contributor and public affairs consultant. But we'll start with the two of you, Anne-Marie and Michelle, and welcome and thank you. And maybe start with the report on emergency rooms. I don't think this study is not so much about how long people are waiting. We get lots of those and lots of anecdotal evidence about that, but it's about the people who provide the care, and that 10% of them.
14: Good morning.
0: Oh, there you are, Bob. Okay, welcome, Bob. I introduced you already, and we welcome you as well. On the emergency room front, it doesn't sound like a lot to say 1 in 10 of the emergency room physicians would be planning to leave that specialty in medicine, but it's a lot when it comes to a limited number of people who do this work across the country. I'll start off with you, Anne-Marie, and just ask you if this is something that you would find credible in light of what they experience.
14: No, I actually was surprised it was as low as it was. I thought it might be higher, but I suspect if you ask nurses who work in emergency departments, I think the percentage would be higher, the numbers that would leave. And anybody that's spent any time, go on a Saturday night to St. Mike's or any of the other downtown hospitals in the evening, and it's horrific. It really is horrific. The number of gunshot wounds and knife wounds, but it's the opiate crisis that is so evident that I'm not surprised more want to leave, because it's just horrific. And I don't have all of the answers other than opening more beds, more spaces for addiction, people suffering from addictions. And, you know, it's just going to take a lot more investment.
0: Just to bolster Bob Richardson, one of Anne-Marie's points there, the UHN has put out numbers before indicating that a year, I think it's a year ago, so it would have been, say, in 2025, there were, and listen to these numbers, folks, 234 downtown Toronto patients accounted for 15,000 visits to the emergency room in 1 year. And that really just backs up what Anne-Marie said about people in particular who have issues with drugs and others who have mental health issues and don't have anywhere else to go, so they show up in the emergency room. That means 64 times a year.
15: I'm not surprised to hear that, and I completely agree with what Anne-Marie said. Our problem with emergency services is how we are managing it, and we have to provide service to those 234 people, but doing it the way we're doing now is jamming up the entire system. So that's something that needs to be looked at. It's been looked at in other jurisdictions. I think there's others that are managing it better than we are, and that's something that we ought to be considering. But like Emery, I was actually surprised it was only 10% and that it wasn't higher, because it is the Wild West in our emergency rooms, particularly on a Saturday night, as Anne-Marie was saying. It's a very, very difficult environment to work in, and I'm not surprised that 10% of people would be looking to do other things.
0: Well, I'm the same as you with that, and Michelle maybe as well, but 10%, and I'm not, Anne-Marie mentioned nurses, and I'm surprised more than 10% of them don't decide they're going to pack it up, just because, you know, they are on the weekends in particular, but all the time, they're left there, the doctors are there when they're there, but the nurses are there all the time and put up with unbelievable. I've been visiting friends in hospitals and just seen unbelievable acts of service, but also unbelievable chaos when it comes to all that. So, Michelle, none of us want to sound like we're blaming the doctors who are thinking of leaving. None of us certainly want to sound like we're blaming the patients who are sick. It's just a problem, I think, with the system that needs to be fixed.
16: Yeah, and that's what I really hope people who are in power and can handle this sort of thing can focus on. It's really easy, I think, to look at this and panic and be like, oh, we're doomed, or to swing to the other side and be like, this is why we need to overhaul the way we do our healthcare. So I hope we can stay like steady hand on the till and be like, okay, our doctors and nurses are unhappy. How can we fix this? Because like it or not, we need doctors and nurses. So do we change our system? Do we change the way they have benefits? Do we change the way they do their schedules? What is a way that we can actually make this a more pleasant way for them to be at work? And that realizing, of course, that we can't control who comes into their ER. We can't control the people that they deal with. But let's see if we can make everything else in their work life be a little bit better for them.
0: True enough. And just so you can back up, folks, with evidence, what I think both Anne-Marie and Bob said about the Wild West in emergency rooms. I've talked to two emergency room doctors who say when you see the show The Pit, if you've watched it, which shows a fairly very chaotic situation all the time virtually, they say, yes, that is an accurate portrayal of what it's like. And I've been in those emergency rooms, as many of you out there listening probably have, and you know, while it's not always that way, a good deal of the time that it is. Moving on, we have, I think, surprising news, at least in terms of the timing of it, that the federal government put out, and timing is strange. Anything that comes out at 8 o'clock on a Friday night is strange. And they put out the fact that they were, I don't want to say canceling, but they were certainly postponing and putting off and half burying any thought of expanding the Island Airport. And Bob Richardson, I'll start with you on this. It's one of those things where I think that was inevitable, because the MPs from Toronto, who are pretty well all Liberals, were facing a lot of pressure. There was a very well-organized opposition to this, and the opposition was operating in a vacuum where the notion of expanding the airport, 10 million passengers, jets, was all out there with no plan.
15: No question about it, and a welcome to by-election season. I think that was one of the big drivers here. I'm not surprised this issue, John, as you know, has been ongoing for 30 years. I think this is the worst handling of a sensitive public policy issue by the Ford government I have seen in the entire time they've been in office. They were poorly prepared on this issue. They were ham-handed. They destroyed a 7 to 10 year consensus that basically existed among most of the stakeholders down there about the role of the island airport as part of the waterfront. And they introduced a whole host of issues that didn't need to be introduced for airport expansion, including getting rid of Norway Park, taking over Ward's Island, et cetera, completely unnecessary. So they poured fuel on the fire, lit the match, and then I can't believe that people are so enraged about this. Well, I can. So anyways, it's a good example of what not to do with a major public policy issue. And look, I support the island airport, in an appropriate role, and this was not an appropriate role.
0: Anne-Marie Aikens, it's interesting that, you know, you have the Prime Minister going from saying it's an interesting idea to saying there are many questions to announcing on Friday night, I mean, through his minister, that they weren't proceeding. But they did say at this stage, and we've all learned, all of us, Michelle's a frequent commentator now, and you have been involved in the give and take of life in politics, so is Bob and so have I, that when you say at this stage, it doesn't mean that it's over.
14: No, exactly. You know, it's funny. I was on the island, and we just had dinner and saw all the, stop the jets signs, all over every home and so forth. And I just watched the sunset as you do when you go to the island for dinner and just got on the ferry to come home. And then the breaking news happened. So I was still on the shore and I heard the eruption because if I got it, it meant many people got the breaking news alerts, and the eruption on the island was incredible of cheering and, you know, elation. So, and then it extended to the boat. So you could see the writing was on the wall that this wasn't, especially as Bob says, in by-election season to be supporting something like this. But I think the one point I want to make is that, Ford has been operating in a culture of secrecy across many files, and nobody had seen the business case for the island expansion, which sets up the parameters, sets up the benefits, and helps you sell a project if you have the business case for it. But nobody saw that, the business case. And I am absolutely sure the one exists, but it's just nobody's releasing it. And that culture of secrecy will eventually catch up to you and people push back, and people have pushed back.
0: So, Michelle Morrow, last word to you on this. Do you think we've seen the end of this? Meaning when you see the words at this stage, you do sort of, and you see the provincial government saying, oh, don't worry, it's just kind of a postponement. It certainly suggests the thing would be coming back, but do you think that'll be anytime soon?
16: I don't think so. I think it's nice to see how social activists can really have an impact, because sometimes you feel like you're like yelling into the wind. So to see people who genuinely care and live in that area were able to take a stand and say, hey, this is going to affect us so much, we don't want this change. Or perhaps it was a case of, bring us to the table, like Anne-Marie said. Like, if they had known more, been a part of how it had been developed, maybe things would have been different. Hopefully that's what our government takes away going forward, is that we need to include people who live in this area who are going to be so directly impacted. But I don't think this is the end, because we're just having more and more people come into Toronto, which is great, but we may need to expand that airport at some point.
0: Thanks to Anne-Marie Aikens, Michelle Morrow, and Bob Richardson.
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0: Brian Lilly is a columnist with the Toronto Sun, but I think that undersells him a bit in that I think there are certain days when he produces about five columns or articles. And so, Brian, you deserve a raise. I'll just put in that brief for you.
31: Well, thank you.
0: An amazingly productive
31: Andrew McLeod's ears.
0: Yeah, exactly. And somebody that I remember when I did the afternoon show here on News Talk 1010 for 5 years, Brian was a regular correspondent at that time in those days from Ottawa. So speaking of Ottawa, two things that relate to them in this morning's news. Number one, that in a very bizarre, and you're familiar with these, a very bizarre, very late night, raining 8 o'clock Friday night, out comes the statement out of the blue saying that the Billy Bishop airport expansion plans, really promoted more by Premier Ford than anybody else, are not happening. And they did use the words quote unquote at this stage, but they clearly shut it down. Interesting, I think politically expedient, probably because they were getting flack inside their own caucus and because they were having a by-election that was called shortly there after in Beaches, East York.
31: Yeah, so it's interesting. 8 p.m., as you said, Friday night. How does this story come out? Well, a leak to the Toronto Star, and that's no slight on the Star. This is how things happen. But, you know, it's just telling when the Star publishes at about 8 p.m. that the feds are saying, well, not an expansion at this point, not at this stage. And then at 8:15, Stephen McKinnon, the transportation minister, puts out a fully drafted statement, and then moments later, the entire Toronto Liberal caucus starts putting out their own statement using the same language on social media. So clearly they planned this. I'm not sure if many people have picked up on this, John. The public consultation on whether to expand or not expand Billy Bishop Airport finished on Friday.
0: So it actually finished a little bit early, Brian, meaning that it was supposed to run all through Friday, meaning theoretically till midnight, and the statement came out when it was sort of not supposed to finish for four more hours, yeah.
31: I mean, they didn't really wait around to tally everything up and ponder what the public had told them. They put out the statement right away. And of course, when the Prime Minister announced the three by-elections in North Vancouver, Capilano, and Chicoutimi-Lefjord, but most importantly, Beaches, East York, when he put that statement out on Sunday morning, it made everything crystal clear. Look, the Liberals want to hold Beaches, East York. It's a riding that has been held by Nathaniel Erskine-Smith, bit of a maverick within the Liberal Party for quite a while, but definitely on the left wing of the Liberal Party. And Beaches, East York is a very left to center progressive area. So the Liberals tend to appoint people closer to the NDP than the Conservatives in that riding. And Mike Layton, the son of former NDP leader Jack Layton, I'm not sure how they describe their relationship, but Olivia Chow would be his stepmother. Mike Layton is looking at running for the NDP in that riding. And if he does, it's going to be a formidable opponent for the Liberals and very much could win that riding. So I think that the decision was hastily put out there the way it was because of the by-election. I mean, this is something that Prime Minister Carney had, I'm not sure in what terms, but clearly he must have told Premier Ford that he'll back it, because there's no way that Premier Ford would have passed legislation to expropriate the land and take over the city's portion of the tripartite agreement that governs the airport with the Port Authority and the federal government. And he did that to expand it. There's no way he would have done that without some kind of assurance from the Prime Minister that, hey, yeah, we've got your back. And, you know, Premier Ford had intimated that. Prime Minister Carney had been a bit more suspect in how he described it, but clearly there was some form of agreement, and that got pulled on Friday night with a press release.
0: Yeah, and you could see the kind of evolution in Prime Minister Carney's attitude, because at first he described it as a very interesting idea, and then he went from there to say there's a lot of questions, and then he got the flack from his caucus, and then he decided to call the by-election. And I think you're right. I mean, if the by-election had been held in North York, it might have been the case they wouldn't have been as concerned, but this was a riding right on the lake, and therefore, you know, affected more than many other ridings by what goes on with the airport. I think there's a part of the story yet to be told in terms of, in particular, what happened on the discussions as between Premier Ford and Prime Minister Carney. So I don't know how this is all related to the whole thing, but there's a poll out this morning as well, and there's lots of polls out. But this one does show a couple of things. One, a continuing Liberal lead, and this is in the national politics, and the lead is 44 to 35 over the Conservatives. But what's also interesting is that in Ontario, the numbers are 49% to 38 for the Liberals. And then there's two other numbers of relevance in this. One is that Prime Minister Carney's approval rating is a plus 21, meaning more people think well of him than think poorly of him. But Mr. Poilievre's numbers are a minus 15. So there's a 36-point spread in terms of the people's perceptions of those two leaders. And I think all of that sort of summed up tells you why these by-elections are called. And I don't know, frankly, why the Liberals don't try and find some reason to call an election, because frankly, when it comes to polls, it doesn't get any better than that.
31: Well, I think one of the main reasons they wouldn't want to go to a general election, you know, find a reason to manufacture a full-on election instead of these by-elections is the Prime Minister himself. Not that he's not popular, it's that he doesn't like campaigning. I mean, the last guy, Justin Trudeau, if you had asked him, would you rather govern or campaign? I'm sure his answer would be, I'd rather campaign. And he would go to an election every week if he could.
0: Yeah.
31: Mark Carney is not comfortable with that. He adapted to it quite well, better than I or many others who have observed him over the years thought he would. But it's not what he wants to do. He would rather govern, make decisions. Trudeau was the opposite. He didn't want to govern and make decisions, and quite often didn't. But campaigning, wow, he relished in that. So I think that's part of it. Two, if they're able to pull off all three by-elections, and two of these seats were held by the Liberals previously, North Vancouver and Beaches East York, and, you know, Beaches East York, I think, is the one that if they lose any, it would be that one. Chicoutimi-Lafjord in northern Quebec, that's the riding that was held by Richard Martel, the Conservative MP, very, you know, well-loved local hockey coach turned politician who was appointed to the Senate. But the Liberals have found someone with deep roots there. That's the riding that hosts CFB Bagotville, where Canada's fighter jet fleet is hosted. Do you think that between now and August 31st, there's going to be an announcement that we're buying a bunch of fighter jets, John?
0: Yeah, and by the way, Brian, in the same poll, the Liberals in Quebec are at 45%, 20 points plus ahead of the Bloc Québécois. So, you know, which timing is everything.
31: Those are crazy numbers for the Liberals in Quebec.
0: Yeah. So we'll see what happens with the by-elections, and we'll see what happens with the airport. I mean, I think it's dead for now. One other one we can cover before we move on is new figures show 1 in 10 emergency room physicians plan on quitting the specialty. And I was saying before that people have told me, doctors, that if you watch The Pit on TV, which shows a chaotic situation in emergency rooms, you kind of would understand why somebody wouldn't last all that long at this profession, because it's so demanding. And I think it's just really symptomatic of a lot of problems in the healthcare system.
31: Well, so many Canadians use the emergency room as their doctor's office, mm-hmm. or as a drop-in center. You know, so above and beyond the actual emergencies you're dealing with is the constant pressure on the outside that you're not seeing enough people because there's so many people in the waiting room. Trying to triage all of that has to have enormous pressure. And you're right on The Pit. And I think the parody of that done, a parody of The Pit, that is, done by This Hour, 22 minutes a while ago, was bang on. And I heard from a lot of healthcare professionals when they saw that, while they found it funny, they also found it sad and difficult to watch.
0: Yeah. And, you know, they say in the analysis that a lot of this is driven as well by just changing demographics, which people would have known about decades ago. I mean, you know, there've been all those stories written over the years saying there's going to be a big bulge in people retiring and getting older. It's just self-evident. And those are people that are there visiting, and they often are there because they're kind of lonely and maybe have a minor ailment, but don't need to be in the emergency room. It's not an emergency. So this is something that, it's a money problem too for all the governments. Anyway, to be continued. Brian Lilly, we thank you very much for offering your insights on the airport, which is a complicated matter, but I think it's been solved for now, and I'm sure it'll be resuscitating itself though at some point in time, because it's one of those never-ending debates. Have a great day.
31: Thank you.
0: Brian Lilly from the Toronto Sun, who does produce about 3 or 4 columns every day, and it's an amazing productivity that he has, and he's been in Ottawa, so he's got a lot of insight into what goes on there.
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4: Here's the forecast from the AM 800 Weather Center. Cloudy with a 40% chance of showers and risk of a thunderstorm for the day. A north wind of 20 kilometers an hour gusting up to 40 near noon. A high of 27 feeling like 32 with the Humidex. Clear skies this evening and overnight. The wind continues, a low of 18. Tomorrow, sunshine for the region with a high of 26. Thursday, more sun with a high of 28 or 83 Fahrenheit. And Friday, a mix of sun and cloud, a high of 29 degrees.
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9: It's Moore in the Morning, sitting in for John Moore. 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
10: The big story of the weekend beyond the shootings that took place that really warrant a lot more discussion and a lot more detail will probably come our way over the course of the day. But the other story that emerged on Friday night in kind of strange circumstances, quite frankly, but not so strange when by-elections were called maybe half an hour later, was the I don't want to call it the cancellation, but I'll call it the halting is a good word, of the any plans to expand the Island Airport. This was something that, just for historical reference, Premier Ford put the issue on the table. It's been talked about for years, but Premier Ford put the issue on the table at the Board of Trade dinner, I think it was in February, and just out of the blue, it wasn't even in his speech. And as he's wont to do, he got up and just said, oh, by the way, and he looked down at Mayor Chow, who was sitting there from the podium, and said, you're not going to like this much, and said, we're going to expand the Island Airport, it's time, and so on. And then he took steps to legislate, and then a controversy and a debate ensued, including with the federal MPs and a lot of community groups, and the net result was this was all canceled. And our guest is going to help us understand how we move from one announcement at the Board of Trade dinner to the announcement made late on Friday night. Norm DePasquale is the co-founder of the No Jets TO group that's been very active and very vigilant watching this for how many years?
11: It's been 12 years, John.
10: And it could have been 20 or 30, and it, you know, meaning to watch it, and it might be another 10 or 20 that you have to watch it. So welcome, first of all. But secondly, how did we get from the announcement, which was kind of strange that it came out of the blue, not in Premier Ford's speech at the Board of Trade, to last night? Like, what happened in between?
11: Yeah, I mean, I think the people were absolutely shocked by Premier Ford's proposal to fly jets to the Island Airport, which just came completely out of the blue. I mean, you know, the minute he announced that, I got the No Jets TO apparatus back up and running. I had a website going, and immediately I started hearing from thousands, tens of thousands of people who are extremely concerned with this idea that came seemingly out of the blue, and the way that it was happening, like Torontonians were being shut out of the airport debate, with the province taking the city's role in the tripartite agreement and then talking about conditionally taking away Toronto Island and Little Norway Park in support of this. Like, it was just shocking to Torontonians the way that this plan came about with no detail and all kinds of terrible side effects being proposed as well.
10: Yeah, and the Premier put out there the number of 10 million passengers, which isn't some modest expansion. I think myself, my own personal opinion is people could have got around the jets issue because the jets are quieter these days and so on. If it hadn't been for all the other issues that were out there saying, well,

0: you know, there, we don't know how many planes. There's 10 million passengers, which implies a lot of planes. Mm-hmm. It implies a lot of traffic. Mm-hmm. So are you concerned, as someone who has been vigilant on this issue for a decade, at the fact that the federal minister said, and no one pays much attention to these words in the statement because they're happy with the sort of result for now, he used the words at this stage. The expansion wasn't proceeding. Does that mean to you that you have to remain just as vigilant as you did before, even though there's cause for a bit of celebration over the weekend?
1: Yeah, so we held a victory party, and that's because we are confident that we have won this fight. I mean, the last time this happened in 2015, the transport minister tweeted there will be no jets at the Island Airport. And, you know, we had 11 years of no discussion of this issue until Premier Ford, you know, put it back on the table, you know, by himself. I am confident, you know, reading statements from other Toronto area MPs, including the, you know, people like MP Zerowitz, who's the Toronto Liberal chair. Their statements are a lot clearer that this jet issue, there is no mandate. It is not coming back, and I know that constituents will be infuriated if this proposal returns in any form after the disaster of kind of a proposal with no details that was presented to the public from March till now.
0: I just am not in possession in my head of what you have said over time about the Island Airport in general. Mm. The name of the group is No Jets, which implies that the issue is mostly about not having jets.
1: Correct.
0: Are you sort of, I'll call it satisfied or content or whatever the word might be, that there should be an airport mm-hmm. such as we have it now, and that's fine, and the propeller planes can come and go, and the number of flights is based on the number of slots that are there, and that's that?
1: Yeah, we are completely in support, a lot clearer that this jet issue, there is no mandate. It is not coming back, and I know that constituents will be infuriated if this proposal returns in any form after the disaster of kind of a proposal with no details that was presented to the public from March till now.
0: I just am not in possession in my head of what you have said over time about the Island Airport in general. Mm. The name of the group is No Jets, which implies that the issue is mostly about not having jets.
1: Correct.
0: Are you sort of, I'll call it satisfied or content or whatever the word might be, that there should be an airport mm-hmm. such as we have it now, and that's fine, and the propeller planes can come and go, and the number of flights is based on the number of slots that are there, and that's that?
1: Yeah, we are completely in support.
0: In possession in my head of what you have said over time about the Island Airport in general. Mm-hmm. The name of the group is No Jets, which implies that the issue is mostly about not having jets.
1: Correct.
0: Are you sort of, I'll call it satisfied or content or whatever the word might be, that there should be an airport mm-hmm. such as we have it now, and that's fine, and the propeller planes can come and go, and the number of flights is based on the number of slots that are there, and that's that?
1: Yeah, we are completely in support.
0: Planes can come and go, and the number of flights is based on the number of slots that are there, and that's that?
1: Yeah, we are completely in support.
0: You have to be expanded for the safety of the existing planes, but I assume as well you'll be watching very carefully to make sure that they're doing what's required by the regulation and not a foot more in order to effectively not have jets. Because for jets, that's mm-hmm. why they would have had to expand the runway further into the lake.
1: Yeah, I mean, the expansion was calling for an expansion that would be, you know, taller than the Burj Khalifa in terms of length. The Burj Khalifa is the world's tallest building, and the runway expansion would be longer than that. We do not oppose safety, which is what the runway and safety area is about. Like, that is about arresting a plane so that it doesn't overrun and then go into the water. So we certainly don't oppose that. We will be vigilant on the jet issue, as well as making sure that, you know, nobody takes advantage of this situation. But we certainly do not oppose safety.
0: I've seen somewhere that somebody said, one of the, I think it was a city councillor, that we should now try and reverse what happened, and meaning the expropriation of the land by the province from the city, and the taking over of the city's role in the agreement that governed sort of how the airport was dealt with going forward. I'm assuming you would be in favor of that, except also agree with me that it's not likely to happen. I mean, Doug Ford, you know, is not likely to say, oh, sure, okay, in light of all this, I'll back off.
1: Yeah, I think there should be pressure to rescind Bill 110, which is what, you know, shut Torontonians out of this Island Airport debate, that kicked Toronto out of the tripartite agreement. It's always best to have a local municipality involved in the local airport, because they're the ones who best understand the context around that airport. And, you know, the conditional expropriation of Toronto Islands and Little Norway Park is completely unacceptable, Torontonians. We have heard that loud and clear over the past couple of months. People are livid at the conditional expropriation of Toronto Island and Little Norway Park.
0: I was always surprised, you know, I ran for mayor, you might remember, in 2003, mm-hmm. and I ran saying that we would build a bridge to the island, and the bridge was meant to serve the same purpose the tunnel does now. Mm-hmm. It wasn't about expanding the airport, it was just about making it easier for people to get there. In the old days, they had to take the little ferry across, which was...
1: Sure, to rescind Bill 110, which is what, you know, shut Torontonians out of this Island Airport debate, that kicked Toronto out of the tripartite agreement. It's always...

0: best to have a local municipality involved in the local airport, because they're the ones who best understand the context around that airport. And, you know, the conditional expropriation of Toronto Islands and Little Norway Park is completely unacceptable, Torontonians. We have heard that loud and clear over the past couple of months. People are livid at the conditional expropriation of Toronto Island and Little Norway Park.
1: I was always surprised. You know, I ran for mayor, you might remember, in 2003, mm-hmm. and I ran saying that we would build a bridge to the island, and the bridge was meant to serve the same purpose the tunnel does now. Mm-hmm. It wasn't about expanding the airport. It was just about making it easier for people to get there. In the old days, they had to take the little ferry across, which was
0: completely unacceptable, Torontonians. We have heard that loud and clear over the past couple of months. People are livid at the conditional expropriation of Toronto Island and Little Norway Park.
1: I was always surprised. You know, I ran for mayor, you might remember, in 2003, mm-hmm. and I ran saying that we would build a bridge to the island, and the bridge was meant to serve the same purpose the tunnel does now. Mm-hmm. It wasn't about expanding the airport. It was just about making it easier for people to get there. In the old days, they had to take the little ferry across, which was about expanding the airport. It was just about making it easier for people to get there. In the old days, they had to take the little ferry across, which was enough to cause them to vote on that issue. And I presume that's still true today. It's people who care in North York about it, not just yeah. people who care who live on the waterfront.
0: It's so true. We've been doing meetings in like Long Branch, Mimico, the Scarborough Bluffs, and people are just as concerned as, you know, your downtown Torontonians that are close to the waterfront. You know, South Etobicoke would be under the jet path as well, a city staff report pointed out. So this is not just, you know, a downtown Toronto issue. It would impact people across our waterfront and across our city. You know, everybody comes downtown. We have 17 million people who visit our central waterfront and 1.5 million people who visit Toronto Island per year. So, you know, that is the crown jewel, and we are a city by the lake, and it's great to see Torontonians recognizing that and celebrating that.
1: Well, I assume we'll have you back, because how many years did you say it had been? You've been 15?
0: 12 years.
1: 12 years of no JSTO. So going forward, I mean, the issue is not over yet. It'll keep coming up, and you'll keep coming back, because you seem to be pretty persistent on this. Norm DePasquale, head of co-founder of No Jets TO. Thanks very much for coming in here.
0: Thank you, John.
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5: From the National Newsroom of the Canadian Press, I'm Don Mitchell. Canada's public safety minister says he's committed to get to the bottom of the arrest of a Canadian in Europe on spying charges.
6: The Belgian Federal Prosecutor's Office has said a Canadian national of Chinese origin has been arrested on charges of espionage and participation in a criminal organization. The suspect was not named, but worked as an intern at NATO's Supreme Headquarters Allied Powers Europe. Public Safety Minister Gary Anandasangari has committed to get to the bottom of the arrest. He says he does not want to speculate, but adds officials will look into whether the suspect has done any work for agencies in Canada. Jason White, the Canadian Press.
5: The mayor of a southern interior community in BC that has seen some area homes and other structures destroyed by wildfires says authorities have begun tallying the damage. Clinton Mayor Roland Stankey says an assessment crew is in the village for the next couple of days and will be reaching out to homeowners. Stankey added that water was being turned back on for residents who chose to defy an evacuation order, but said it would have to be boiled before drinking. Meanwhile, BC Hydro crews have been doing checks before restoring power, with some power lines reportedly down. During a visit of a fire zone in southwest France, French President Emmanuel Macron pledged the battle against monster flames would continue despite the difficult conditions. He praised firefighting teams who stopped the inferno's progression Monday after days of spreading flames that edged toward the wine regent city of Bordeaux. At a coordination center for the massive firefighting effort, Macron heard how the blaze, raging since last week, burned through an area four times the size of Paris and forced 220,000 people to flee from their homes. Beginning Friday, Albertans will be able to pay out of pocket to bypass medical referral for diagnostic screening tests such as an MRI or an ultrasound. Premier Daniel Smith says the new program is to complement Alberta's public health care system, not to replace it.
7: What we're announcing today is intended to further our overall cancer strategy, expand Albertans' preventative health care choices, and to help support the public system. Early detection means better outcomes and healthier people, and it means more confidence and timelier answers for Albertans and their families when it matters most.
5: Critics and public health care advocates have said the plan risks dragging the province further into a two-tiered system. And the man convicted of murdering four University of Idaho students is asking a court to let him withdraw his guilty plea and go to trial. ABC News' Kana Whitworth has more on a recent interview with Brian Koberger that explains his decision.
8: The New York Times reporting that the former PhD criminology student now claims in a new interview with the paper that he was misled into confessing.
9: Are you pleading guilty because you are guilty?
10: Yes.
8: For nearly 3 years,

0: Government also announced an additional $7.6 million for upgrades to snowboard and ski racing facilities in Quebec, Yukon, Alberta, and BC. From the Canadian Press, I'm Don Mitchell.
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6: Here's the forecast from the AM 800 Weather Center. Cloudy with a 40% chance of showers and risk of a thunderstorm for the day. A north wind of 20 kilometers an hour gusting up to 40 near noon. A high of 27 feeling like 32 with the Humidex. Clear skies this evening and overnight. The wind continues, a low of 18. Tomorrow, sunshine for the region with a high of 26. Thursday, more sun with a high of 28 or 83 Fahrenheit. And Friday, a mix of sun and cloud, a high of 29 degrees.
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0: From the heartland of America and the gateway to the West, good morning, good evening, wherever you may be, across the nation, around the world. I'm George Norrie. This is Coast to Coast AM. Later tonight, the Ouija board, broadcasting live from St. Louis. The war between the United States and Iran remained on pause for a third straight day, while the Iranian Foreign Ministry said that there had been some movement in talks between Tehran and mediators over the Strait of Hormuz. The Trump administration explained that a pause in the airstrikes, now up to three nights after 13 straight nights of attacks, was meant to create space for diplomacy, but it also warned it was locked and loaded for another possible escalation. Here's Tom Danheiser with more. Tom?
1: Well, George, U.S. President Donald Trump says Washington is having very friendly talks with Tehran, but suggests he is not prepared for prolonged negotiations. Israeli Prime Minister Benjamin Netanyahu has arrived in Washington, D.C., and is expected to meet U.S. President Donald Trump, with the war on Iran likely to top the agenda. Netanyahu is likely to try

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2: Here's the forecast from the AM 800 Weather Center. Cloudy with a 40% chance of showers and risk of a thunderstorm for the day. A north wind of 20 kilometers an hour gusting up to 40 near noon. A high of 27 feeling like 32 with the Humidex. Clear skies this evening and overnight. The wind continues, a low of 18. Tomorrow, sunshine for the region with a high of 26. Thursday, more sun with a high of 28 or 83 Fahrenheit. And Friday, a mix of sun and cloud, a high of 29 degrees.
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7: From the National Newsroom of the Canadian Press, I'm Don Mitchell. Canada's public safety minister says he's committed to get to the bottom of the arrest of a Canadian in Europe on spying charges.
8: The Belgian Federal Prosecutor's Office has said a Canadian national of Chinese origin has been arrested on charges of espionage and participation in a criminal organization. The suspect was not named, but worked as an intern at NATO's Supreme Headquarters Allied Powers Europe. Public Safety Minister Gary Anandasangari has committed to get to the bottom of the arrest. He says he does not want to speculate, but adds officials will look into whether the suspect has done any work for agencies in Canada. Jason White, The Canadian Press.
7: The mayor of a southern interior community in BC that has seen some area homes and other structures destroyed by wildfire says authorities have begun tallying the damage. Clinton Mayor Roland Stankey says an assessment crew is in the village for the next couple of days and will be reaching out to homeowners. Stankey added that water was being turned back on for residents who chose to defy an evacuation order, but said it would have to be boiled before drinking. Meanwhile, BC Hydro crews have been doing checks before restoring power, with some power lines reportedly down. During a visit of a fire zone in southwest France, French President Emmanuel Macron pledged the battle against monster flames would continue despite the difficult conditions. He praised firefighting teams who stopped the inferno's progression Monday after days of spreading flames that edged toward the wine region city of Bordeaux. At a coordination center for the massive firefighting effort, Macron heard how the blaze, raging since last week, burned through an area four times the size of Paris and forced 220,000 people to flee from their homes. Beginning Friday, Albertans will be able to pay out of pocket to bypass medical referral for diagnostic screening tests such as an MRI or an ultrasound. Premier Daniel Smith says the new program is to complement Alberta's public health care system, not to replace it.
9: What we're announcing today is intended to further our overall cancer strategy, expand Albertans' preventative health care choices, and to help support the public system. Early detection means better outcomes and healthier people, and it means more confidence and timelier answers for Albertans and their families when it matters most.
7: Critics and public health care advocates have said the plan risks dragging the province further into a two-tiered system. And the man convicted of murdering four University of Idaho students is asking a court to let him withdraw his guilty plea and go to trial. ABC News' Kana Whitworth has more on a recent interview with Brian Koberger that explains his decision.
10: The New York Times reporting that the former PhD criminology student now claims in a new interview with the paper that he was misled into confessing.
11: Are you pleading guilty because you are guilty?
12: Yes.
10: For nearly 3 years, the case gripped this country until weeks before the trial, Koberger admitted to killing each victim to avoid the death penalty.
7: Koberger says his attorneys manipulated him into making the guilty deal by promising him better prison conditions and scaring him about the quality of life on death row. This is the Canadian Press. In sports, Luis Urias homered and Miles Straw had a double and a run-scoring single to help the Toronto Blue Jays beat the Washington Nationals 3-2. Max Scherzer came off the injured list in his first appearance since June 10th and gave up a run and four hits over 2 2/3 innings, throwing 75 pitches. Scherzer left the game to a standing ovation in D.C., having spent almost 6.5 seasons with the Nationals, helping them win the 2019 World Series. And Calgary's Olympic Oval is getting an upgrade. Ottawa and Alberta are splitting the cost of a $52 million upgrade to the speed skating facility built for the

0: Canada. And Paul, it's been a while since we've talked to you. Are people still coming from all over North America to Visions of Canada?
1: Absolutely, Mike. The lens technology is so amazing today. We have so many more options to help people, and it's really been so advanced over the past 2 years. 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And our incredible staff, very knowledgeable, very caring, to help people organize their new eyeglass purchase, because we understand this business.
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3: Here's the forecast from the AM800 Weather Center. Cloudy with a 40% chance of showers and risk of a thunderstorm for the day. A north wind of 20 kilometers an hour gusting up to 40 near noon. A high of 27 feeling like 32 with the Humidex. Clear skies this evening and overnight. The wind continues, a low of 18. Tomorrow, sunshine for the region with a high of 26. Thursday, more sun with a high of 28 or 83 Fahrenheit. And Friday, a mix of sun and cloud, a high of 29 degrees.
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12: Here's the forecast from the AM 800 Weather Center. Cloudy with a 40% chance of showers and risk of a thunderstorm for the day. A north wind of 20 kilometers an hour gusting up to 40 near noon. A high of 27 feeling like 32 with the Humidex. Clear skies this evening and overnight. The wind continues, a low of 18. Tomorrow, sunshine for the region with a high of 26. Thursday, more sun with a high of 28 or 83 Fahrenheit. And Friday, a mix of sun and cloud, a high of 29 degrees.
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7: From the National Newsroom of the Canadian Press, I'm Don Mitchell. Canada's public safety minister says he's committed to get to the bottom of the arrest of a Canadian in Europe on spying charges.
8: The Belgian Federal Prosecutor's Office has said a Canadian national of Chinese origin has been arrested on charges of espionage and participation in a criminal organization. The suspect was not named, but worked as an intern at NATO's Supreme Headquarters Allied Powers Europe. Public Safety Minister Gary Anandasangari has committed to get to the bottom of the arrest. He says he does not want to speculate, but adds officials will look into whether the suspect has done any work for agencies in Canada. Jason White, The Canadian Press.
7: The mayor of a southern interior community in BC that has seen some area homes and other structures destroyed by wildfire says authorities have begun tallying the damage. Clinton Mayor Roland Stankey says an assessment crew is in the village for the next couple of days and will be reaching out to homeowners. Stankey added that water was being turned back on for residents who chose to defy an evacuation order, but said it would have to be boiled before drinking. Meanwhile, BC Hydro crews have been doing checks before restoring power, with some power lines reportedly down. During a visit of a fire zone in southwest France, French President Emmanuel Macron pledged the battle against monster flames would continue despite the difficult conditions. He praised firefighting teams who stopped the inferno's progression Monday after days of spreading flames that edged toward the wine region city of Bordeaux. At a coordination center for the massive firefighting effort, Macron heard how the blaze, raging since last week, burned through an area four times the size of Paris and forced 220,000 people to flee from their homes. Beginning Friday, Albertans will be able to pay out of pocket to bypass medical referral for diagnostic screening tests such as an MRI or an ultrasound. Premier Daniel Smith says the new program is to complement Alberta's public health care system, not to replace it.
9: What we're announcing today is intended to further our overall cancer strategy, expand Albertans' preventative health care choices, and to help support the public system. Early detection means better outcomes and healthier people, and it means more confidence and timelier answers for Albertans and their families when it matters most.
7: Critics and public health care advocates have said the plan risks dragging the province further into a two-tiered system. And the man convicted of murdering four University of Idaho students is asking a court to let him withdraw his guilty plea and go to trial. ABC News' Kana Whitworth has more on a recent interview with Brian Koberger that explains his decision.
10: The New York Times reporting that the former PhD criminology student now claims in a new interview with the paper that he was misled into confessing.
11: Are you pleading guilty because you are guilty?
12: Yes.
10: For nearly 3 years, the case gripped this country until weeks before the trial, Koberger admitted to killing each victim to avoid the death penalty.
7: Koberger says his attorneys manipulated him into making the guilty deal by promising him better prison conditions and scaring him about the quality of life on death row. This is the Canadian Press. In sports, Luis Urias homered and Miles Straw had a double and a run-scoring single to help the Toronto Blue Jays beat the Washington Nationals 3-2. Max Scherzer came off the injured list in his first appearance since June 10th and gave up a run and four hits over 2 2/3 innings, throwing 75 pitches. Scherzer left the game to a standing ovation in D.C., having spent almost 6.5 seasons with the Nationals, helping them win the 2019 World Series. And Calgary's Olympic Oval is getting an upgrade. Ottawa and Alberta are splitting the cost of a $52 million upgrade to the speed skating facility built for the 1988 Calgary Winter Olympics. Alberta Sport Minister Andrew Boychenko says the Oval is worth the investment.
12: Hopefully we'll have it here in another 40, 50 years, because have such a beautiful big building where people can come and do all these events and competition. Is so important for Calgary, for province, and for Canada.
7: The federal government also announced an additional $7.6 million for upgrades to snowboard and ski racing facilities in Quebec, Yukon, Alberta, and BC. From the Canadian Press, I'm Don Mitchell.
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2: Here's the forecast from the AM 800 Weather Center. Cloudy with a 40% chance of showers and risk of a thunderstorm for the day. A north wind of 20 kilometers an hour gusting up to 40 near noon. A high of 27 feeling like 32 with the Humidex. Clear skies this evening and overnight. The wind continues, a low of 18. Tomorrow, sunshine for the region with a high of 26. Thursday, more sun with a high of 28 or 83 Fahrenheit. And Friday, a mix of sun and cloud, a high of 29 degrees.
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5: Here's the forecast from the AM 800 Weather Center. Cloudy with a 40% chance of showers and risk of a thunderstorm for the day. A north wind of 20 kilometers an hour gusting up to 40 near noon. A high of 27 feeling like 32 with the Humidex. Clear skies this evening and overnight. The wind continues, a low of 18. Tomorrow, sunshine for the region with a high of 26. Thursday, more sun with a high of 28 or 83 Fahrenheit. And Friday, a mix of sun and cloud, a high of 29 degrees.
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9: From the National Newsroom of the Canadian Press, I'm Karen Rebo. A major new bridge linking Canada and the U.S. finally opened on Monday to cars, trucks, and other vehicles after months of Trump administration controversy over revenue sharing. The years-long $6.5 billion project built by the Canadian government links Windsor, Ontario and Detroit and is named for Canadian hockey legend Gordie Howe, who played pro hockey for the Red Wings. The Howe family crossed the bridge first. And the first commercial truck that crossed was a vehicle from a trucking company in Tecumseh, Ontario, that was carrying auto parts to Michigan. Here is a professor at Wayne University.
10: I would describe today as a day of relief because this has been a long time coming from when the agreement was first signed through all the hoops and hurdles that we've gone through in order to get this bridge finally built.
9: Billions of dollars in trade comes across the Detroit River every day. The U.S. consulate in Toronto was shot at in the second such incident this year. Toronto Police Deputy Chief Frank Barreto says there was a brief high-speed police chase of the suspect vehicle before the pursuit was called off Monday morning for safety reasons.
11: Because of the danger posed by the rate of speed of the suspect vehicle, at around Don Mills in the DVP, the pursuit was discontinued as per our procedures, and the officers discontinued their following.
9: No injuries were reported, but Toronto police and Mayor Olivia Chow called it a brazen attack that occurred despite a highly visible police cruiser that was stationed at the consulate since gunfire hit the building back in March. The mayor of a southern interior community in British Columbia that has seen some area homes and other structures destroyed by wildfire says authorities have begun tallying the damage. Roland Stanky, the mayor of Clinton, says an assessment crew will be in the village today and will reach out to homeowners. Stanky added that water was being turned back on for residents who did not flee their homes, but it would have to be boiled before they can drink it. A town in upstate New York has memorialized the Montreal girl found murdered near a swamp a year ago. Ticonderoga resident Bridget Cruz says she was behind the initiative to put up signs on a two-lane route connecting to the interstate highway to honor the life of 9-year-old Melina Fratoline. Though the girl was not known to the town, Cruz says the close-knit community was rocked by her killing.
12: We're separated by a border, right? Like, but she's a child. It doesn't matter if you know, it's about empathy. It's about compassion. It's about kindness. It's about respect and honor.
9: Fratoline's father, Luciano, was currently on trial in Elizabethtown, New York, in Melina's death last July. He has pleaded not guilty to second-degree murder and concealment of a corpse. This is the Canadian Press. In sports, the Toronto Blue Jays celebrated Max Scherzer's return to Washington with a 3-2 win over the Nationals. Scherzer came off the injured list to start on his 42nd birthday. He gave up a run on four hits over 2 2/3 innings, throwing 75 pitches. Mason Fluharty got the win and Louis Varland pitched the ninth for his 22nd save. The Jays got a home run from Luis Urias. Francisco Lindor homered twice and tripled, driving in six runs as the New York Mets whipped the visiting Atlanta Braves 14-3. And hammer throw champion Ethan Katzberg of Nanaimo, BC, added another major title to his collection at the Commonwealth Games in Glasgow, Scotland. The two-time world champion and Paris Olympic gold medalist won the men's hammer throw title with a games record 80.97 meters on his first attempt. Fellow Canadian Rowan Hamilton took bronze. Canadian gymnasts racked up six medals on a banner day. From the Canadian Press, I'm Karen Rebeau.
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18: Here's the forecast from the AM 800 Weather Center. Cloudy with a 40% chance of showers and risk of a thunderstorm for the day. A north wind of 20 kilometers an hour gusting up to 40 near noon. A high of 27 feeling like 32 with the Humidex. Clear skies this evening.

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5: Here's the forecast from the AM 800 Weather Center. Cloudy with a 40% chance of showers and risk of a thunderstorm for the day. A north wind of 20 kilometers an hour gusting up to 40 near noon. A high of 27 feeling like 32 with the Humidex. Clear skies this evening and overnight. The wind continues, a low of 18. Tomorrow, sunshine for the region with a high of 26. Thursday, more sun with a high of 28 or 83 Fahrenheit. And Friday, a mix of sun and cloud, a high of 29 degrees.
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12: Twenty-one degrees in Windsor, Essex. Cloudy with scattered showers for today. Risk of a thunderstorm later with a high of 27, 81 Fahrenheit. I'm Paul McDonald, AM 800 News. Coming up, a funding boost to a local women's shelter and a teen charged with pointing a firearm. But first, saying it's been an amazing run, Ward 6 Councillor Joanne Geniak has announced she will not seek re-election in this fall's municipal election.
13: Today I wanted to share with the community and with my colleagues around the table and administration, who I greatly admire, that I will not be standing for re-election. Hello, finally, after 23 years.
12: Geniak was first elected in 2003 and has been the only woman on council for more than a decade.
13: I'm not going to say that I don't understand why some people do not choose to participate in this arena, because it is a full-body contact sport. It is a challenging position to sit in.
12: Geniak, who turns 76 next month, has two adult children, a daughter who lives in England and a son who has spent years in the military. She plans to spend more time with them traveling. Geniak says it's been a privilege to serve on council. City Council has approved temporary emergency funding for the Welcome Center Shelter for Women and Families. The $60,000 will allow the shelter to add capacity until 2027 budget deliberations, when council will discuss permanent funding along with more capacity in the shelter system. The call for 12 more beds at a cost of $192,000 came to council in May but was turned down. At issue, a lack of funding from senior levels of government. Welcome Center Executive Director Lady LaFerrette says the center can now move to add staff to service the beds.
14: Let us flip the rest of 2026 in a lot more positive way that hopefully is going to see a lot more women get into service by the end of the month.
12: Mayor Drew Dilkins voted in favor of the funding after more information came to council.
15: I also take Councillor Geniak's point here that what was decided here today is not sustainable.
2: And it's going to be very difficult for city council to think of in future years stepping into the shoes of the provincial or federal government in terms of funding.
12: It's expected the money will come from the Homelessness Reserve Fund. A 15-year-old boy has been charged after he allegedly pointed a firearm at a 13-year-old victim in Windsor. Police say it happened Saturday in the city's south end after the victim went to a home to collect money owed to him. Investigators say the suspect reportedly pointed a firearm and threatened the victim, who was able to leave. Police say the youth suspect turned himself in later, but the firearm involved has not been recovered. AM 800 News time is 5:03. Cloudy with scattered showers today, a high of 27. A single vehicle crash in Amherstburg has led to a charge of impaired driving. Police say a vehicle hit a utility pole on Alma Street at 6th Concession Road North Saturday night. A 31-year-old man is facing charges. Meantime, a 40-year-old man has been charged with impaired driving and two counts of breach of probation after a hit-and-run crash Sunday morning. Police say a motorist struck another vehicle in the 800 block of Patrice Drive near Wyandotte Street East and then attempted to flee. Officers arrested him at a nearby residence and have charged him with impaired driving, two counts of breach of probation, failure to remain at the scene, four counts of driving under suspension, and driving without an approved ignition interlock device. The Gordie Howe International Bridge is now open. Passenger and commercial traffic began moving across the $6.4 billion span late Monday morning. Windsor-Detroit Bridge Authority Chief Relations Officer Heather Grondin has spent years working on the project and is excited to have it reach this point.
3: It does give us the opportunity to reflect on those high points that we've had over the years, and this is another major chapter in this project, in this bridge, and now we get to move into operations, which is what we've been working toward this whole time.
12: Grondin is asking travelers to take time to be aware of signage and leave the sightseeing to passengers in the vehicle. The 6th lane, 2.5 kilometer bridge has 16 toll lanes and 60 inspection lanes between Canada and the U.S. Ontario Premier Doug Ford says he is totally disgusted that the U.S. consulate in Toronto was shot at for the second time this year. The premier on social media says he expects whoever is responsible for the Monday morning shooting to be punished. Toronto police say an officer at the consulate heard a gunshot and saw a white late model Honda Accord without license plates speed away. No injuries were reported, but the shooting prompted a brief high-speed police chase of the suspect vehicle that was called off for safety reasons. AM 800 News time is 5:06. The forecast is next.
8: 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It's outdoor season.

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3: Here's the latest forecast from the AM 800 Weather Center. A mainly cloudy day. 40% chance of showers this morning and early this afternoon. Risk of a thunderstorm with gusty north wind at a high of 27. A few clouds for tonight. The low of 16. Sunny tomorrow. The high reaching 26. We're at 20 Celsius right now. That's 68 Fahrenheit. I'm Paul McDonald, AM 800 News.
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5: Big day here in Windsor Essex County because the Gordie Howe Bridge will be opening at noon. And one man wants to make history by driving over the new Gordie Howe Bridge with his grandchildren. And he plans on driving over with his 1925 Model T. The car is 101 years old. And joining us this morning is Marvin Diot. Good morning, Marvin.
6: Good morning.
5: Marvin, I can't think of a more perfect ride for this very historic occasion.
6: I got to agree with you. I'm looking to make memories of my grandkids.
5: Absolutely. Okay, so Marvin, first of all, tell us a little bit about your vehicle, because I understand if it rains, it won't be possible to go over.
6: Yes, if it's raining, I cannot, because the wiper blade is manually operated. And to drive the Model T, you basically need your two hands and 2 feet just to drive it, because of the way it is set up.
5: Yeah.
6: But it's all cool.
5: Oh, I bet it's amazing. And Marvin, so you must spend a lot of time maintaining a 1925 Model T.
6: It tends to want to break down or whatever, but they're very, very simple machines that if you're a little bit mechanically inclined, you should be able to fix and repair and do.
5: Yeah. Marvin, it's kind of, I mean, it's very symbolic, you know, to drive this car that's 101 years old. You know, and it has so much history here in both Windsor and Detroit. And, you know, to do it over the Gordie Howe Bridge, that in itself, it feels very symbolic.
6: I got to agree with you. I think it's absolutely awesome. I was hoping that the bridge opened last year so it was 100 years old instead of 101, but I'm glad to do it now.
5: Absolutely. And as you mentioned, so you're taking your grandchildren along with you. What do you hope your grandkids get out of this?
6: Just the memories. They are very, very excited that we're doing this. So it's the memories for them and me.
5: Yeah. It's one of those moments, Marvin, that I think your grandkids, they'll think about for the rest of their lives, right? They'll think about when they're 50, 60, 70, 80 years old.
6: I believe that. I hope that whenever they're my age and they have their own grandkids that, they say, we went across, you know, when the bridge first opened up in 1925, that's what I hope. And I hope they still have the car. I want it handed down in between the family.
5: Oh, okay. Okay. Sounds good. We're speaking with Marvin Diot, who is hoping to cross the Gordie Howe Bridge today with his grandchildren in a 1925 Model T. And then for yourself, Marvin, you know, I'm assuming you have watched, just like a lot of other Windsorites and Essex County folk, you have watched this bridge go up. I guess, what does it mean to you to see that in your lifetime?
6: Oh, it's absolutely awesome. I live in LaSalle, so yes, we have the view of it all the time. Yes, it was absolutely awesome the way it was put together on both sides and how it joined together or whatever. It's a feat.
5: Yeah, it is. Marvin, are you expecting any reaction from the customs officer at all? I just don't feel like it's not every day that a 101-year-old car goes through.
6: I hope so. I hope I get the reactions of me driving it, just the people passing me or beside me or whatever.

0: Because, again, they're not going to see a 101-year-old car usually driving.
1: No. I'm hoping that potentially I'll see some pictures on Facebook of people driving beside you going, oh, my gosh, like this feels like we're back in the old days. That's great. We've got a question here from one of our listeners, Marvin. Trucker Rick is asking, please ask him where he finds parts.
0: Oh, you can buy every part and that comes out of the States. And it's, I do believe it's Lang, L-A-N-G. I forget what it is. But you can still buy every part to this car. If you Google it, that should come up.
1: Okay, awesome. Well, Marvin, I'm hoping the weather cooperates and no rain, because that does seem challenging to manually do the wipers and drive at the same time. And I hope you and your grandchildren just have the best time.
0: I think we will. I think it'll be an absolute awesome trip here and back.
1: Okay, I want to see some pictures, Marvin. We really appreciate it. That is Marvin Diot, who is a LaSalle man, and he wants to make history by driving over the new Gordie Howe Bridge with his grandchildren in that beautiful 1925 Model T. And I did see some pictures of the car yesterday, and it's gorgeous and it's incredible. And thank goodness for people like Marvin, who have dedicated so much of their time and energy to preserving that history, and to be able to see him booting down the Gordie Howe Bridge. I would pay for that view. I would pay to get a glimpse of that. So, maybe you'll be one of the few, if you're crossing the Gordie Howe Bridge, that hopefully gets to see Marvin and his grandkids hanging out of the Model T today.
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13: Forecast from the AM 800 Weather Center, a mainly cloudy day. 40% chance of showers this morning and early this afternoon. Risk of a thunderstorm with gusty north wind at a high of 27. A few clouds for tonight, the low of 16. Sunny tomorrow, the high reaching 26.
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14: In the city for today only, northbound Olette Avenue will have lane restrictions between Erie Street and Elliott Street for road repairs. That work is expected to wrap up by 6 p.m. Karen Avenue is closed from Wyandotte Street West to Elliott Street West for road and water main work. That work is ongoing until the end of the week. Dominion Boulevard has lane restrictions in both directions between East Hero Expressway and Grand Maris Road West University Avenue is still closed to traffic between McKay and Wellington. Intersection Road is closed east of Vanwall Road to all traffic for road reconstruction. That work is ongoing until the end of August. And there is still a full closure on Central Avenue from Ontario Street to Seminole Street. Meanwhile, in the county, County Road 46 has lane restrictions between 8th Concession and County Road 17. And water main work is still underway on County Road 20 between Heritage Road and McCain Side Road. From the AM 800 Traffic Center, I'm Megan DeLaurier.
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3: Where we bring you the stories, conversations, and interviews that matter.
15: Fortunate to be joined by Stephen Hargraves here from the Sandwich Town BIA, and we were talking a little bit about cycling and that. So tell us a little bit, Stephen, about this the sixth that you have coming up in terms of it, and are people outside who can go to this?
16: Anyone.
15: Yeah.
16: On the 5th, the bridge will open up to the 5th of August. Will open up to cyclists and pedestrians, which is obviously incredibly exciting. I remember years ago, like 15, 20 years ago, I found this old clip of the two of us talking about advocating for cycling on the bridge just before I even opened up the old bike shop in Walkerville. But this is incredibly exciting for me because I've been waiting for this, as everyone has, for a long time. And on the 5th, 8 a.m., bridge opens. And we're working with a bunch of partners on both sides of the border. And they're going to start over at the fort in Detroit, come across across the bridge, then come into Sandwich, stop for about an hour in Sandwich, go round the flag at the foot of Olette Avenue, and then back over across the bridge again. And there'll be three of these throughout the day. And all the details are available. This is organized by a organization that started 3 years ago called Gordie Howe International Bridge Bike Club. So they've been a bike club named after a bridge they haven't been able to use for 3 years now. So they're incredibly excited. We're expecting thousands of people. So when you enter into Sandwich 2, we're going to have a number of, we're going to introduce another 54 different bike racks that are temporary for that day so we can hopefully accommodate. We're working with Windsor Bike Kitchen, Tourism Windsor Essex, City of Windsor, Detroit Greenways Coalition, and just a lot of great people. And we'll have some surprises there as well, some giveaways, but more so the fact that we get to then finally show off Sandwich Town in a way that, like, you probably saw our promotional commercial that we put out. And that's all over Bell Media's, whether it's Crave or TSN or even on AM 800 when people watch it on YouTube. Yep. Our ads are on there too. But yeah, we're ready to go, and we're so excited for this.
15: Well, it's great. And, you know, that was, I did another interview with a Swiss TV group just this weekend, and the international attention is significant. And these signature events that you have are going to be special in themselves. And they're also going to lead to, which I believe is later on, people come back on their own. Like, I know my former staff from my office, we all want to get together. And when we're going to wait for Melanie to come down from Toronto and, from Ottawa, and then we'll all get together and we're going to cross as a group at some point in time. So I anticipate that you're going to have these big official events, but also I think there'll be moments where families either, drive, cross, or walk over. My partner Tara and I, we're going to cross over this afternoon with the car because we want to get it on the first day if we can.
16: Awesome. I think it's going to be exceptional. I've already received, on behalf of Sandwich Town, I've received a lot of communication from people all over the world that are saying, I'm excited about this. I want to fly over. Is there a hotel that I should stay at that you can recommend? Because I want to cycle over the bridge. So people are flying into the country from Europe, from Southeast Asia, and then all around the United States and Canada because they want to experience this. And I think Sandwich Town is very lucky for this, but we also are really deserving of this because we've done a lot and we're really prepared for this. And, I think a lot of people are going to fall in love with Sandwich Town once they come across.
15: Oh, absolutely. No, you definitely deserve it. I remember I did one public meeting there. It was on the border. It was one of the original ones to about the Portland and keeping the green Ojibwe shores. And I hired actually a bagpiper to pipe in the neighborhood.
16: Nice.
15: So that was fun because he was walking up and down Peter Street and around St. John's Church. to notify we're having the public meeting, but it fits so well with the elements there. So if you're not from Sandwich Town, you know, the history there is evident, but it's a living history, as the new wave of stuff is happening right now.
16: Yeah, no, absolutely. Our history is incredibly important, but our future is really bright right now. There was a time, a number of years ago where people would say, disparaging things about West Windsor in general.
15: Yeah.
16: And, like people said, problematic things about downtown Detroit. And once they visit downtown Detroit now, they realize, oh wow, this is really good. And then we're seeing the same reactions of people saying, oh, I haven't been to, last time I was in Sandwich Town, it was when I used to drink at the DH when I was at university.
15: Yeah. Yeah.
16: And then they're coming back, whether they're visiting or they just haven't been here and they live in the, Windsor Essex and going, this place looks great.
15: Yeah. Yeah. And the history is there with the church and all the different amenities and that. Now, for yourself, and let me go to the more, this is a little bit more of inside game about it in the sense that the BIA, how hard has the BIA worked over the last number of years, to navigate? You mentioned everything from COVID. I mean, even before that, there was 9/11 and then there was like the traffic and there were always the barriers to get over through, you know, Huron Church Road and all that pollution. How has the BIA had to, navigate and adjust, in the way to take advantage of this?
16: I think, because of all the things you mentioned and more, everyone, all of our members that are long, especially longstanding members, they're resilient. They're like, you can't be weak and operate a business in Sandwich Town because they've had to go through a lot of stuff and, it shows they're hardworking people. But they're also very, very talented people. And through all of this, what I'm most excited about is these businesses that have like been around for a long time or a small amount of time, finally getting this injection of tourism of visitors, whether they're coming over on foot, on bicycle, or in their own car. That's why we're hoping they're going to come over on bicycle and on foot, because I think we might run out of parking with the amount of attendance we're expecting. So,
15: well, yeah, you know, and that's a good problem to have, because you have down there, you have the historic sites and so forth. And, you know, I was fortunate to attend. So was Marion Cutterman was there. You know, another person that I just there's so many to shout out, but I mean, I think of Dr. Greg Honica.
16: Mm-hmm.
15: You know, he's been involved in the community there for so long.
16: And his signs outside of his practice, have attracted attention. BBC was, in town last week, filming about the opening of the bridge. And, when I met up with them, they were getting B-roll of his signs because he's put up,
15: yes,
16: you know, open the bridge now. America goes in the penalty box you know,
15: he had political ones too and everything. He's a great guy.
16: Yeah.
15: And he's been down there. So that's great that BBC caught that. Well, that's what you're saying. Like I did a thing with Swiss TV on the weekend.
16: Oh, we've had Al Jazeera, BBC, Swiss TV, Austrian TV. Everyone from, like I was telling you earlier on the phone, I've had conversations, I've had interviews with media, and I say, can you send me the final product when it's done? You send me an email, and I'll click on it, and I'm overdubbed in German, and like, what I don't even know what I'm saying in this clip.
15: Yeah, no, I also did global, it's been great, and CTV as well, been covering this. I mean, this is, of course, but, so, let's fast forward to, the one thing that I am a little bit concerned about is that we, had community benefits, and those were fought hard to get. Community benefits to the listeners are projects where there was funding allocated to the community to help improve things, to deal with the construction, the traffic, and so forth. Many of us wanted a legacy fund, so there'd at least be some funds available in the future for future young people, especially 10 years from now. They can do some small projects, and we still don't know the pros and cons of the bridge opening up, and there'll be other types of issues. What's the thought between community benefits? Because they have been a catalyst to so many great projects.
16: Community benefits, I've been absolutely massive. Like the Gordie Howe International Bridge Community Benefits Program has given us tens of maybe over $100,000 for various things, like paying for that advertisement we talked about, helping us get a lot of extras when we did the streetscaping program. Yep. But the you're absolutely right. We are in our board meetings. We're discussing what happens after the the money goes away. Like, how do we go back to our very, very small levy that we operate on?
15: Yes.
16: And we don't have, unlike a lot of other BAs, we don't have a physical office. We don't have a staff of 14. We have a staff of me.
15: Yes, that's it. I know. Yeah,
16: I'm the only one out there. I have tons of help out there, but we're trying our best to prepare. And I think going to private and public grants and talking to the province and to the city about how we can ease our way through into this hopefully wonderful new era of new old Sandwich Town.
15: Yeah, because there will be, we talk about all the positive, and I always look at that, but always prepare for the worst case scenarios, and there could be some changes that are different that we didn't anticipate that might need some support from, that's just a reality when we're doing such a massive project like that. It's impossible to determine it. I remember the flooding that first came when we did the Herb Gray Parkway. Other areas got flooded from that parkway, not being able to, be set, wasn't set up the way it should have, they wanted to operate. They were learning how to use it.
16: Yeah.
15: And so that's what I think is that we just need to be cognizant of is that, we're going to run into a few challenges and let's just make sure that we're ready to deal with them.
16: And I think we are. So, Councillor Fathers and myself and the board of directors are working with a on a 5-year strategic, strategic plan with a third party coming in and helping us reach out to the community, businesses, community organizations, and residents in the general area, so we can be prepared with a 5-year projection of how we're moving forward. So we're trying to be in front of this. We are ready for everything that comes our way.
15: Well, we only have another half an hour to go, and we're going to take a quick break here for news. But I just want to give you the last few seconds here, but say thank you so much to coming onto the show again and being part of the work in a positive way. We even just most recently did a neighborhood garbage cleanup where you were out there hands-on during it. That's the way Sandwich Town operates, so appreciate you. And what's your last thoughts? Are we about a half an hour away?
16: I'm on my, as soon as I leave here, I'm heading straight down to the bridge. I was down in Sandwich earlier, and there were already lining up at the bridge. It's going to be exciting. Come see us in Sandwich.
15: Yeah.
16: Cycle over on the 5th. Come join us no matter where you're from. Come check out our wonderful glow up in beautiful Sandwich Town.
15: Well, we're going to let you get on your way. That's Stephen Hargraves from the Sandwich Town Business Improvement Association. Thank you very much for coming in.
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13: One degrees in Windsor, Essex, mostly cloudy for today with scattered showers, risk of a thunderstorm later, a high of 27, 81 Fahrenheit. I'm Paul McDonald, AM 800 News. Coming up, a longtime city councillor will not seek re-election, and traffic flowing across Canada's newest international bridge. But first, temporary emergency funding has been approved by City Council for a local shelter. The Welcome Center Shelter for Women and Families is getting $60,000, while a permanent long-term funding solution is sought. The shelter had sought $192,000 to add 12 beds in May, but was turned down by council. Welcome Center Executive Director Lady Laferrette welcomes the help.
0: It gets me another housing worker, which gets my case ratios down to having housing workers who can once again hit the ground running, going out into community with women, attending viewings with them, and a case manager who can help us with some of the really increasingly complex medical cases that we're seeing of some women who we otherwise would have to turn away because we wouldn't be able to support.
13: Ward 3 Councilor Ronaldo Agostino voted in support of the funding.
1: Is it going to open up Pandora's box? Are we going to have a lineup of people coming down and saying, hey, I need this and I need that? Maybe that's not such a bad thing if more people come to us, because then at least they get to explain to us what they're doing, why they're doing it, and whether it's working or not.
13: At issue is a lack of funding from the provincial and federal governments for homelessness services. More discussions are expected during 2027 budget deliberations. The longest-serving member of Windsor City Council will not seek re-election in this fall's municipal election. Ward 6 Councillor Joanne Geniak, who's been the lone woman on council for more than a decade, informed her colleagues at the end of Monday's meeting she would be ending her 23-year run on council.
19: It's been a privilege. I have worked with some amazing people here, had the opportunity to visit people in their homes, on their front lawns, share our frustration at the council table in terms of some of the changes we've seen, but it has been an amazing ride. An amazing ride.
13: Geniak will turn 76 next month and has two adult children, a daughter who lives in England and a son who was in the military for years. She's planning on spending time with them and doing some traveling. A 15-year-old boy is facing several charges after allegedly pointing a firearm at another teen in South Windsor. It happened Saturday night shortly after 8. Police say a 13-year-old boy went to a home to collect money owed to him when he was confronted by a teen who investigators say pointed a gun at the boy and told him his friend no longer owed him money. The victim left and called police, who quickly identified the suspect and made several attempts to locate and arrest him. Police say the 15-year-old turned himself in at police headquarters later and was charged with 6 counts, including pointing a firearm and uttering death threats. Investigators say the gun has not been recovered. AM 800 News time is 5:33. Scattered showers today, a high of 27. A 40-year-old man is facing 9 charges after a hit-and-run crash in East Windsor. Police say a motorist struck another car in the 800 block of Patrice Drive near Wyandotte Street East shortly after 11 Sunday morning. Investigators say the driver attempted to flee, then pulled into a nearby driveway before taking off on foot. He was arrested and charged with impaired driving, failure to remain at the scene, 4 counts of driving under suspension, driving without an approved ignition interlock device, and 2 counts of breach of probation. A single vehicle crash in Amherstburg has led to an impaired driving charge. Police say a vehicle struck a utility pole on Elma Street at 6th Concession Road North Saturday night, causing extensive damage to the pole and vehicle. A 31-year-old man is facing impaired driving charges. Traffic now flowing across the Gordie Howe International Bridge. The span linking Ontario and Michigan opened late yesterday morning. Windsor-Detroit Bridge Authority Chief Relations Officer Heather Grondin says it's a new experience for travelers.
23: We are asking people to take time to be aware of signage, leave the sightseeing to the passenger in the vehicle. Maybe on the way back they can switch and the driver can become the passenger.
13: The 6-lane, 2.5-kilometer bridge has 6 lanes for traffic, 16 toll lanes, and 60 inspection booths between Canada and the U.S. And the Premier of Ontario and the Mayor of Toronto are both pledging officials will keep up their hunt for whoever is responsible for Monday's shooting at the U.S. consulate. The building was fired at in the second shooting this year. What followed was a brief high-speed chase of the suspect vehicle that was later called off for safety reasons. AMA Hedberg News time is 5:35. The forecast is next.
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24: Kick off a new season in La Liga.
25: 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He just can't stop scoring.
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13: Here's the forecast from the AM 800 Weather Center. Mainly cloudy for today. A 40% chance of showers this morning and early this afternoon. Risk of a thunderstorm. Gusty north wind developing. The high of 27. A few clouds for tonight. Continuing windy. The low of 16. More sunshine on the way tomorrow with a high of 26. We're at 21 Celsius right now. That's 70 Fahrenheit. I'm Paul McDonald, AM 800 News.
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26: The top stories, conversations, and interviews you might have missed.
27: Today is the day. The Gordie Howe Bridge officially opens at noon. That's what the officials are saying. There's been no changes since. I know the people are still a little, is this going to happen? Is this going to open? It's been a weird journey up until this point, but I really think it's going to happen noon. And, you know, we talked about the politicians on Friday. They had the big ribbon cutting ceremony, of course. And, you know, we heard from the transportation minister and local politicians. And today I was like, I really want to focus on people who know this project inside and out and who've worked their butts off to, you know, put up this beautiful bridge that now is part of the Windsor skyline. So joining me this morning is Jason Dufour. He's a laborer in Launa Union Stewart. Started working on the bridge back in November of 2019. And Jason joins me this morning. Good morning.
28: Good morning.
27: Okay. What does today feel like?
28: A little bittersweet. I've been looking forward to this for, well, not just me. We've all been looking forward to this day for a long time.
27: Can you explain to me, you know, over the course of the last 7 years that you've been working on this bridge, like what was it like? Were there times that, you know, maybe you're a bit discouraged or, you know, you're like, oh, we've got so much work left to do?
28: I wouldn't say discouraged. There were some points, you know, with us and all the trades where it was extremely busy, long days, long hours, long months, long years. But I wouldn't say we'd ever discouraged. It was just a lot at some times.
27: Absolutely. And then to see it now in its full form opening day, is it hard to believe that you're here?
28: Yes. We all knew this day was coming. And then when it's finally here, you're like, it's here. we're done. We're getting to be done. It's wow, what a milestone.
27: Absolutely. Are you going to be, Jason, one of those guys that, you know, in 20, 30 years from now, I don't know, you're telling grandkids or nieces and nephews, I'm not sure what your situation is, but, you know, I worked on that bridge. I helped put it up.
28: I most likely will. I worked on this bridge. It's actually one of my sons.
27: Okay.
28: So, it's been an amazing experience.
27: Yeah, absolutely. And how old's your son?
28: My son's 24.
27: Oh, young guy.
28: He started his trade off at the union here, from his pre-apprenticeship to his apprenticeship to his journeyman papers, his red seal.
27: Yeah, to be able, I guess, what was that like, Jason, to be able to work on a project like this with your 24-year-old son?
28: It was amazing. It was amazing. I mean, who wouldn't want to be working with one of their children, if not, you know, all their children on site?
27: Yeah.
28: And then as well, watching him learn from coming in not knowing anything and then going to the hall and then learning the basics and coming out here and, you know, setting forms up, working on scaffold, pouring concrete, you know, all the stuff that we do.
27: Absolutely. You know, it's funny, Jason, we hear all the time from some of our listeners who they have family members who worked on the Ambassador Bridge. And that still is a huge, they're still extremely proud about that, as they should be. And I see it being no different with the Gordie Howe Bridge.
28: No, there is actually a few gentlemen here who work with their kids. So we're not the only one.
3: Yeah, yeah, absolutely. You know, for anybody who is thinking about getting into a skilled trade and doing some of the work that you, your son, and hundreds of other people, you know, have contributed to, what would you say about getting into the industry?
28: I would say, if you have the opportunity to do it, you can't go wrong. You get a good education. We do well. Mm-hmm. You learn multiple, like our trade, we go from laying cable in the ground to forming up, pouring concrete. On this job, we did scaffolding. You know, from here, you can also do road work, drainage. You know, we do a lot of work, not just our trade, all the other trades. It's a trade. If you can get in the trade, I definitely say get in the trade. It's where to be.
3: Yeah, absolutely. Okay, and so, and Jason, will you ever have a project, do you think, like this again in your lifetime? Or was this kind of the, I don't want to say the pinnacle of the career, but something extremely unique?
28: Well, we also have a mega hospital starting soon.
3: Okay.
28: Whether that's to be determined, you know, who goes there and all that. But, no, I don't think anything like this, no. That'd be the answer, I guess.
3: Yeah.
28: Nothing to this extreme.
3: Yeah, absolutely.
28: Join two countries together and build over top of a river and, you know, the hardship we had and the ups and downs, you know, no.
3: Yeah, and I'm sure there's days, Jason. I've seen some pictures on social media from some friends who also worked on the Gordie Howe. Like, I'm sure there were days out there freezing and rainy and just kind of miserable days that you're like, I got to get through this and tomorrow's a new one.
28: Oh, there's been, if we could tell stories, yes, there's been plenty of days here where the bridge has been iced over and we work in the freezing rain and feet of snow because up here the wind's a little bit different. So, yeah.
3: I imagine it is. I imagine it is. Well, congratulations, Jason, and thank you so much for joining us this morning. We really, really appreciate it. And just we can see how much hard work has gone into this, and you guys and girls, you know, you deserve the kudos today.
28: Oh, much appreciated, and like I said, it's an honor to be on this job.
3: Absolutely. All right. Well, that's Jason Dufour, laborer and La Una Union Steward, with us this morning, just talking about the Gordie Howe Bridge, and you know the how special it is to the today's the day. Finally, people will be driving across it.
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13: Forecast from the AM 800 Weather Center, a mainly cloudy day. 40% chance of showers this morning and early this afternoon. Risk of a thunderstorm with gusty north wind at a high of 27. A few clouds for tonight, the low of 16. Sunny tomorrow, the high reaching 26.
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15: A reminder in the county that lane restrictions are still in place on Disputed Road from Northtown Line to Laurier Parkway in LaSalle. That work is ongoing until next month. And County Road 12 is closed between County Road 11 and County Road 15. Meanwhile, in the city, the intersection of Giles Boulevard East and McDougal Street is still closed for water main work. That intersection will be closed until tomorrow evening. There is still work being done on Cabana Road West near the intersection of California Avenue. Some lane closures may be in effect. College Avenue is fully closed between Huron Church Road and Brock Street until the end of August. And Morton Drive from Ojibwe Parkway West to the Essex Terminal Railway tracks is closed to both east and westbound traffic. From the AM 800 Traffic Center, I'm Megan DeLaurier.
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16: Huge day for Windsor Essex with the Gordie Howe Bridge finally opening and the first cars making their way across. Truly a day that we can celebrate and something that we've anticipated for a very long time. Some of the stuff I've been reading today talks about the 25-year lead-up to this opening today, and certainly the skepticism of the last couple of months has contributed to the joy that we have in finally opening today. We are going to check in right now with Marta Liardi Anderson. She's with the Cross Border Institute at the University of Windsor and has done some incredible work to bring this day about. Marta is directly involved, and we're going to get the inside scoop from her right now. And she's on the line with us. Marta, thank you so much for joining us.
17: Hi, happy to be here.
16: Well, I'm very happy. I guess congratulations to you today as well. I feel like anybody who has been a part of bringing this project to life deserves congratulations today. And you spent years working directly on procurement and governance of this project. What does it mean to you today to see it open finally?
17: Well, you're right. It's been years in the making and many, many, many people involved over those years. And hats off to everybody who started this way back in 2002. And those folks who are there today to make sure that the operations are going smoothly. My involvement over the 4 years while on secondment from the University of Windsor over to the Windsor-Detroit Bridge Authority were crazy years.
16: Yeah.
17: Years that were filled with trying to resolve issues, trying to find ways to get folks rowing in the same direction, a very complicated procurement process across all kinds of jurisdictions, including all levels of government on both sides of the border. But the folks involved were fantastic. Everybody from the experts in engineering or law, including the experts from the Michigan Department of Transportation, who, you know, experts in bridges, experts in moving utilities. It was just a huge undertaking on all sides. So today is a culmination of all of that, and to see that the Howe family were the first folks to go across was a good thing.
16: Yeah, really, really poignant moment for them, I think, and must be absolutely surreal to be the first people to cross over that border crossing. Now, you talk a little bit about all of the complexity of putting together this kind of deal and the work that you did in your years putting it together. What was one of the most critical hurdles as you sit down and bring together these two nations and try and work through all of the frameworks, all of the legal framework and the trade negotiations and everything else that has to go into it? You know, what are some of the biggest hurdles that you faced?
17: You know, sometimes the biggest hurdles were just trying to explain the issues in a way that folks could wrap their heads around it, mm-hmm. whether it was how could we move major utilities? How could we find the space for these major utilities within or outside of, for example, the U.S. port of entry? What do we do if somebody is trying to find ways not to sell their property that we need in order to build certain features of the project, including the U.S. port of entry and other approach bridges on the U.S. side? How do we align the approvals that were necessary in the Canadian government with explaining different aspects in enough detail so that approvals, those who were responsible for approvals could understand enough mm-hmm. so that they felt comfortable with the level of risk that we were taking on as a government and as an agency in order to move the project forward. And I think the last part would be, how do you not lose the interest in the involvement of the private sector while you're trying to sort through all of your government-related or community-related issues? Mm-hmm. Because the private sector did not have to participate, and they stuck in there with us. So a lot of credit goes to their ability to be part of the problem solving as well. And I would say that's one of the strengths of a P3 approach.
16: Mm-hmm. Well, and the work that you do now at the Cross Border Institute at the university is so significant. I think, you know, as we move into this new era with this new border crossing, how fast do you think we're going to see an impact to supply chains, commercial transport rerouting, the new use of the new bridge? Do you think we'll see that impact right away, or that it will take some time? You know, how does this change the landscape for us?
17: Well, we certainly are measuring that immediately through our traffic lab here at the University of Windsor, and the work of my colleague Dr. Hanemau. He tracks real-time data and the vehicles heading down towards the Ambassador Bridge, but hoping to track additional information and map that out so that we can see in more real time what the changes are in traffic patterns, then we can work across campus with other experts here at the University of Windsor to understand more clearly what the impacts on the community are, what the environmental impacts are. The Gordy is outfitted with the most advanced air quality monitoring devices, and I think that would be fascinating to take a look at mm-hmm. And plow back into our understanding of how keeping traffic moving is key to minimizing environmental impacts. Mm-hmm. And then we take a look at supply chains. We're taking a look already at very critical cross-border medical supply chains. We have looked at the automotive supply chain, and we'll be looking at others as well. So how are these being impacted? And at the end of the day, what we want to be able to demonstrate is if there are barriers to efficiencies and effectiveness of moving people and goods across borders, especially the Canada-U.S. border, what are they and what can be done about it?
16: Now, a lot has been said about the deal that Canada got versus the deal that the U.S. got when it comes to putting together this bridge and opening this bridge. And now we're seeing these retaliatory tariffs from Trump. Do you have any comment on the success of this deal, whether or not it is a good deal, and if we have anything to fear when it comes to these tariffs?
17: Well, with regard to the deal, I think, you know, the deal was done in 2013, and the world has shifted significantly since then. Mm-hmm. Does it make sense to keep a bridge closed that is so significant to our economy and the American economy, but certainly for our region, the Great Lakes and St. Lawrence region? It is so essential that we have the ability to use this built-for-purpose infrastructure. So I think I read someplace where it said an open bridge is better than a closed bridge.
16: Yeah.
17: with regard to the tariffs, I think we can already start to see, certainly again in our region, we are ground zero for the impacts of tariffs. We have seen slowdown in business. We've seen the slowdown in some of the traffic, commercial traffic in certain sectors. Uncertainty around tariffs is, I think, the biggest challenge that we have. And I think that businesses on both sides in the U.S. and Canada are feeling that impact. The stop and start. Do we invest in certain sectors at this time, or do we wait to see if there's some more stability around tariffs? But tariffs are another tax. There's no two ways about it, and it adds costs to materials. It adds costs to finished products. Mm-hmm. So the sooner we can come to an understanding on where these tariffs will land, or if we can get rid of them, the better for us all around.
16: Yeah, well, I suppose that's what's on the horizon for us now is now that this is open, we'll see what kind of trade bottlenecks might pop up, whether or not we can keep that traffic moving, and what that volume looks like, and whether or not we see any shift in that due to the tariffs. So I guess we'll see. This starts a new chapter.
17: You know, it's an exciting chapter. We have not had the opportunity to examine a brand new built-for-purpose infrastructure that's kitted out with the highest technology and the ability to add technology. And I think that's exciting about the Gordy as well. And to take a look at the data that it will produce and to share that across the research network that we have here at the University of Windsor when it comes to the movement of goods and people and services across borders.
16: Well, we look forward to that, and we are grateful for the work that you do within the Cross Border Institute to bring us that knowledge. Thank you so much for being with us this afternoon and for sharing a little bit of it with us.
17: Thank you.
16: That's Marta Liardi Anderson with the University of Windsor's Cross Border Institute with her comments on the opening of the Gordie Howe Bridge happening today. It is open right now. It's hard to believe, but we are already there.
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13: Twenty-one degrees in Windsor, Essex. A mainly cloudy day with scattered showers and a high of 27, 81 Fahrenheit. I'm Paul McDonald, AM 800 News. Coming up, City Council approves temporary emergency funding for a local women's shelter and a city councilor to end an amazing ride. But first, Windsor police have arrested a 15-year-old boy after a firearm was allegedly pointed at another teen in South Windsor. Investigators say a 13-year-old boy had gone to a home on Saturday night to collect money owed to him when he was confronted by a teen with a gun who allegedly pointed it at the victim and told him his friend no longer owed him money. The boy left and called police, who quickly identified the suspect and made several attempts to locate and arrest him. The suspect later turned himself in at police headquarters. The 15-year-old, who cannot be identified under the Youth Criminal Justice Act, is facing six charges, including pointing a firearm and uttering death threats. Police say the gun has not been recovered. Help is on the way for the Welcome Center shelter for women and families. City Council has approved $60,000 in temporary emergency funding to reopen some beds to deal with capacity issues. The center had asked council in May for $192,000 but was turned down. Shelter Executive Director Lady LaFerrette says the provincial government needs to be pressured to help the city with homelessness services.
3: It was really exciting to see them say that regardless of the provincial's appetite for the funding, we have to determine today what sort of community we want to build. And today let us know that we have a current council that wants to build a community that's inclusive for women and for some of our most vulnerable.
13: Ward 10 Councilor Jim Morrison voted in favor of the funding despite saying the current situation is not sustainable and will impact next year's budget.
4: It's also setting such a precedent here that it makes this very risky, and I don't like risk. But again, at the end of the day, I'll go with my heart on this one over my brain.
13: More discussions will take place during next year's budget deliberations on permanent funding and additional capacity in the shelter system. Ward 6 Councilor Joanne Geniak is ending her 23-year run on Windsor City Council. Geniak announced at the end of Monday's council meeting that she will not be seeking re-election in October's municipal vote. The only woman on council for more than a decade says it's been an amazing ride, but it's time to find something else to do.
5: My daughter lives in London, England, and my son, of course, was in the military for years and years. You know, they've been bugging me to do some of the epic trips we used to do, like to Egypt and Turkey and all these other places, right? So now I'm going to have the time, and really looking forward to it.
13: Geniak, who turned 76 next month, was first elected to council in 2003 after serving as a trustee and then chair of the Catholic School Board. AM 800 News, time is 6:03. Mainly cloudy with scattered showers today, a high of 27. A steady stream of cars and transport trucks on the first day of operation for the Gordie Howe International Bridge. U.S. Ambassador to Canada Pete Hoekstra welcomes the milestone, saying the bridge will add new capacity to one of the busiest and most economically significant border crossings between the U.S. and Canada. Windsor-Detroit Bridge Authority Chief Relations Officer Heather Grondin says the six-lane, 2.5-kilometer span is stunning.
6: There's going to be some getting used to, and so we're just going to ask people to, you know, be safe as they're crossing, follow the signage, and follow the directions of the border agents who are working on both sides of the border.
13: The opening comes after about a six-month delay following Ottawa's need to make adjustments with Washington over revenue sharing. A single vehicle crash in Amherstburg has led to a charge of impaired driving. Police say a vehicle hit a utility pole on Elma Street at 6th Concession Road North Saturday night. A 31-year-old man is facing charges. Meantime, a 40-year-old man has been charged with impaired driving and two counts of breach of probation after after a hit-and-run crash Sunday morning. Police say a motorist struck another vehicle in the 800 block of Patrice Drive near Wyandotte Street East and then attempted to flee. Officers arrested him at a nearby residence and have charged him with impaired driving, 2 counts of breach of probation, failure to remain at the scene, 4 counts of driving under suspension. And an earthquake registering a preliminary magnitude of 7.1 shook Japan's southern main island late Tuesday afternoon, and a tsunami advisory has been issued. The Japan Meteorological Agency says a meter-high tsunami could come to nearby Arake Bay on the western coast of Kumamoto. Residents are being told to avoid the coastland. AMA 100 News Time is 6:05. Let's get our first check of business for this Tuesday morning.
0: Canada's main stock index gained yesterday. Toronto's S&P TSX added 199 points to 35,568. In New York, the Dow rose 262, while the Nasdaq slipped 43. Asian markets this morning were mixed, with Tokyo's Nikkei down 2,500 points. The Hang Seng in Hong Kong, meanwhile, was up 103. Our dollar is trading at 70.84 US. We are days away from a possible strike by WestJet flight attendants. Their union saying it could be as early as Sunday if they can't reach a new deal. Toronto's mayor wants her city's island lands back. Olivia Chow wants Ontario to repeal Bill 110 after it expropriated parts of the Toronto Islands to expand Billy Bishop Airport. Ottawa rejected the expansion last week. And

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Your weather forecast for today. We're looking at a high of 27 or 81 and mainly cloudy. 40% chance of showers this morning and early afternoon with a risk of thunderstorm. A little bit windy today. Tonight, low of 16 or 61. Tomorrow, Wednesday, high of 26 or 79. The call for clear sunny skies tomorrow, and same deal for Thursday, high of 28 or 82 on Thursday. The current temperature, it is 21 out there. That is 70 Fahrenheit.

0: I'm nothing.
1: My favorite Kelsey Mayne song, out of all the Kelsey Mayne songs, this one is it for me.
2: It's got a little something extra.
1: It does. It's got a little kick, a little like, a little feisty to it, you know?
2: You need that on a Tuesday.
1: I do. You do, but you know what? I always think, okay, we just gotta get through Tuesday, and it's like the ball is rolling. The ball is rolling. So today's our... Sometimes I feel like sometimes Tuesday's more of the hump, getting over the hump on Tuesday. But nonetheless, we've got lots of good stuff on the show that we got to get to this morning. There's lots going on. But I think really the big story, the bridge crossing yesterday opens. The Gordie Howe is now open for business. I saw lots of videos and pictures. I was surprised. It didn't look all that busy. But, I mean, those are just from the pictures that I saw on social media.
2: Well, and that was even with the opening. We heard all morning, opening at noon, going to be noon when we have cars finally go across. And then I think the first car went across, it was a little before 10 o'clock.
1: Mm-hmm.
2: And then around 11, you heard, oh, it's already open. They opened early.
1: Yeah, I get it. I think they just didn't want to be hammered with traffic on the first day. And then, you know, there's all these issues. But it seems like everything, we're not hearing about any issues. We are going to talk to Heather Grondin, who is with the Windsor-Detroit Bridge Authority. We've been trying to connect with them for the last little while, and I'm very excited to have her on the show this morning. And if you've got any questions, please send them in and we'll get them to her. So if you've got a question about, I don't know, anything, I'll write them down. Her interview, not till much later, not until 9, just checking here. Yeah, 9:07 this morning, if you can still tune in. But if you've got any questions, we'll definitely take them and get them to Heather at 9:07. But yeah, it seems, I'm not going to lie though, the people who did decide to cross and they posted on social media, I kind of was like, I had FOMO. I was like, I should have planned something maybe.
2: I'm jealous. I need to cross.
1: Yeah.
2: So I've been here for a year and haven't crossed at all.
1: Okay.
2: So part of me is like, okay, now the bridge is open. I really feel like I need to cross. But then part of me is also like, I kind of want to cross on all three different ways. I know we're not talking about the one bridge these days, but I still feel like it's an experience I need to do as a Windsorite.
1: Oh, you do. You do, Stevie. You should honestly cross over the Gordie Howe, then back over on the Ambassador.

0: Rossiter, go down through the tunnel, and then back around the Gordy.
1: Or maybe drive up to Blue Water, too, and get all four done in one.
0: Okay, well, then, now you're planning a road trip at this point. But, yeah, I'm not going to lie. I had a little, the fear missing out, a little FOMO when I saw, you know, people with their pictures yesterday. And they even got those little cards saying, you're one of the first crossers of the Gordy Howe Bridge. And there's a picture of Gordy Howe. And I'm like, dang, that's kind of cool. A little keepsake.
1: Well, I saw Brian Massey posted. I think he wrapped up filling in for Kyle around noon, and they went right over and had lunch in Detroit.
0: Oh, see, that does sound like a bit of a fun day. Okay, so we interviewed yesterday a man named Marvin, and I just thought this was a fascinating story. Marvin crossed with his grandchildren in a 1925 Model T. And it's a 101-year-old car. And we interviewed him yesterday. He was so excited. And he was a little concerned about the rain because he said you have to manually do the wipers. And it's extremely challenging to drive at the same time and manually do the wipers. So he didn't want to cross if it rained. But here is some tape. He did get across. He actually went across with his grandsons and Robert Lothian from CTV Windsor. Here's what it sounded like.
2: I want the memory for them and me on the opening day.
3: Talk of this monumental trip has been years in the making.
4: We've been hearing about it for 2-3 years at least, and we've been pretty excited for it.
3: And the plans had his grandsons thinking,
5: an old car, what would be nice to go be one of the first people to go across the bridge so we can have that memory for years.
2: Now, with me having it, I'm keeping Dad's life alive and memory alive or whatever. It's all very, very good for me.
3: And even as we travel up the bridge, friendly honking is no surprise.
4: They must think it's a beautiful car and that it's obviously really old, so.
5: And you was talking about honking. There was another one just there.
3: What were your thoughts?
2: Awesome. I guess my words always fantastic. It's absolutely great. It's, I'll have smiles for days just for doing it.
0: Ah! I want to ride in the Model T with Marvin. That sounded amazing. So I can imagine if you were imagine crossing next to Marvin and you just see this vehicle. No, I don't think there's any glass in the windows or anything like that. There's.
1: You got to go over to CTV Windsor and check out the video because Marvin is just beaming.
0: Oh.
1: But it is neat. Cars are driving by and honking. And going back to what you were saying about the windshield wipers, it's not your typical vehicle. Like, he's having to do all kinds of stuff because he's driving.
0: Yeah.
1: It would be distracting for me.
0: Absolutely. Okay, and of course, we know that Gordy's grandson, who he's also named Gordy, and Margaret Howe, they were the first to drive across the bridge. Here's a little clip from them.
6: It's an honor to have been the first to cross. It feels like personally a memory that we will treasure, both of us, something that we'll be able to share with people, and feels like an honor to be a part of this.
7: What has been the most special thing about today is like seeing the faces of the people who have worked on this project for upwards of 20 years.
0: Oh, there you go. What a day. And now it's over. What is it? July 27th goes down in the history books. 2026 is the day the Gordy Howe Bridge opened. So that's pretty cool. Hey, let me know. Did any of you cross? Did you cross the Gordy Howe Bridge yesterday? What did you think of it? I saw one post on social media that said, I can't believe I'm saying this. I like the Ambassador Bridge more. So I want to cross on the Gordy Howe and make the decision for myself. I can't imagine liking the Ambassador Bridge more. I mean, there's potholes where you can see down to the water. So tell me what you thought. Have you crossed over? Maybe do you have FOMO like me? We've got Wayne on the line this morning. Wayne, were you able to cross yesterday?
8: Yes, I was. I came about 9 o'clock last night, and it was pretty windy up there, and everything is nice and wide. It's really spacious up there. I'm telling you, it's really different. And then they gave you a little card with the date on there and everything, with Gordy Howe's picture on there and everything. It was kind of nice.
0: I bet. Wayne, I heard that quite a bit though from people who did cross that. It feels huge when you get on it.
8: Oh, it is. It is. It's really, I don't even know whether I want to take the tunnel anymore. You know what I mean?
0: Yeah, sure. Absolutely.
8: Yeah.
0: And Wayne, I guess, have you lived in Windsor for most of your life or a portion of your life?
8: I'm in Tecumseh. I've been here since 65.
0: Okay. So did it kind of feel like a bit of a once of a, I don't want to say once of a lifetime, but the fact that you got to do it on the day of?
8: I was a little nervous because I didn't know exactly where everything was at, and you got to figure out which lane to get into. Like, you know, there's some Nexus lanes on the one side, so on the left-hand side, so you got to make sure you don't get into them, that's all.
0: Yeah, I've done that before, Wayne, and let me tell you, you do get pulled in, and you do have to wait a few hours.
8: Yeah.
0: All right, thank you very much for your call, Wayne. Really appreciate it, and it sounds like you're pretty pleased, so that's great. But to Wayne's point, I do think there's going to be a little bit of getting used to the new bridge, the Gordie Howe, of course, getting on it in the customs process and all of that. I mean, we're used to it here in Windsor, Essex, but it's probably a little bit different.
1: Gordy and Margaret joked after they went through on the first time because they drove a Dodge Charger, and they're like, speed limit 60, but I really wanted to give it because it's yeah. almost a highway going across.
0: That's what it looks like. There's so many lanes. It looks like it's a highway. I don't know if you saw Gretchen Whitmer from the U.S. She's the governor of Michigan. Oh, hot little promo video. She's in a convertible. Her hair's all flown in the wind. She had some music to it. I was like, oh, okay.
1: It was neat. I saw Greg Layson, who we always talk to from Automotive News Canada, talking about it. And he's like, that Mustang is, yes, built in Michigan, but that engine in the Mustang, built in Windsor.
0: Nice.
1: So fitting she drove it across the bridge.
0: Absolutely. But you should have the wind in her hair and the convertible on the bridge. It was like, okay. Gretchen Whitmer, this could be an advertisement for Mustang. So... all right, there we go. Gordie Howe Bridge is open, and it's ready for business. 6:18, we're looking at your traffic. And it is Megan Delorier this morning.
9: In the city for today only, northbound Olette Avenue will have lane restrictions between Erie Street and Elliott Street for road repairs. That work is expected to wrap up by 6 p.m. Karen Avenue is closed from Wyandotte Street West to Elliott Street West for road and water main work. That work is ongoing until the end of the week. Dominion Boulevard has lane restrictions in both directions between EC Row Expressway and Grand Maris Road West. University Avenue is still closed to traffic between McKay and Wellington. Intersection Road is closed east of Banwall Road to all traffic for road reconstruction. That work is ongoing until the end of August. And there is still a full closure on Central Avenue from Ontario Street to Seminole Street. Meanwhile, in the county, County Road 46 has lane restrictions between 8th Concession and County Road 17. And water main work is still underway on County Road 20 between Heritage Road and McCain Side Road. From the AM 800 Traffic Center, I'm Megan Delorier.
0: All right, thanks so much for that, Megan. Let's take a look at your gas prices today. The average price of gas, 179.9. So that is no change from yesterday. And diesel here, 191.9. No change from yesterday as well. It's according to Gas Wizard. Coming up, Paul is joining me. And Ward 6 Councillor Joanne Geniak. Well, after many, many years, she is not seeking re-election. We'll have more on that up next.
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0: Good morning, 6:22, and your weather forecast for today, it's looking nice, high of 27 or 81, mainly cloudy, 40% chance of showers this morning and early afternoon with a risk of thunderstorm, a little bit windy today, wind gusting up to 40 kilometers an hour tonight, low of 16 or 61, tomorrow 26 or 79 is the high they're calling for. Clear sunny skies tomorrow and same for Thursday, high of 28 or 82 on Thursday. The current temperature, 21 or 70, and it's juicy out there. It was kind of misting when I was coming in to work, and we definitely got a thunderstorm. There was a thunderstorm in the OC last night that I could hear rumbling and rainy, so it's kind of a bit of a wet morning.

0: Finally, Paul, we got a little bit of rain last night.
1: Yeah, good for the grass.
0: Good for the grass. Good for my tomatoes. And, yeah,
1: we kept threatening, late yesterday afternoon. I thought, are we going to get this good or what? And it didn't. That's all right.
0: It blew over.
1: Yeah. They were talking heavy winds and big hail.
0: Yeah.
1: Heavy rains. Don't like that.
0: No.
1: Just give us a nice, gentle, steady rain for a few hours.
0: Yeah. Okay, very good. Some big news at council last night, yesterday.
1: Yeah, a longtime veteran of council, Joanne Geniac, has announced she will not seek re-election in October. Geniac will be 76 next month. She has been on council, first elected back in 2003, 23 years on council. And for the better part of 10 years or more, she's been the only female voice on council.
0: Mm-hmm.
1: When she first got elected, there were three women on council, she and two others. But since then, it has been all hers, the lone a woman's voice on council. And before that, when I first got to Windsor, working here in the newsroom at AM 800, she was with the Catholic School Board. She was a trustee, longtime trustee, and chair of the board. And then made the shift when, I don't think it was coordinated, but when Eddie Francis was first elected mayor back in 03, she ran for council and has been on council since then. So, yeah, she has said it's been an amazing ride. Just very thankful for her time on council.
0: Yeah. Go ahead, Stevie.
2: My daughter lives in London, England, and my son, of course, was in the military for years and years. They've been bugging me to do some of the epic trips we used to do, like to Egypt and Turkey and all these other places, right? So now I'm going to have the time and really looking forward to it.
0: Sounds like Joanne Geniac is going to do some traveling.
1: Yeah, good for her. Like I said, she's going to turn 76 next month, and you know what? She has put in her time for the community. I mean, 23 years on council, prior to that on the Catholic School Board. More than enough. Take time for yourself now and your
0: family.
1: Absolutely.
0: I'm hoping, because nominations, can we play clip number one here? So nominations close on August 21st, which will be her 76th birthday.
2: It's been a privilege. I have worked with some amazing people here, had the opportunity to visit people in their homes, on their front lawns, share our frustration at the council table in terms of some of the changes we've seen. But it has been an amazing ride,
0: So nominations close on August 21st for
1: that is correct.
0: The municipal election. I expect. I've seen posts on social media. People are very kind of concerned, like nobody's running in my ward. But I think it's all coming. I think a lot of people.
1: Well, I think a lot of people waiting. If there are people who would be up against an incumbent, you want to know whether or not that incumbent is running. Mm-hmm. It's very difficult to knock off an incumbent, depending on how he or she has performed during the four-year term on council. So I think as we get closer to that date, you're going to see more and more candidates put their names forward.
0: Absolutely. I hope there are a number of female candidates, of course, because it's not good for our community to have, one lone female representative on council, of course. And there's a lot of councils across, even here in Essex County and, of course, across the province, they've got way more female representation.
1: Yeah. We have a number of female mayors throughout Essex County.
0: Yes. So I think, come on, City of Windsor, if you're anybody out there who feels like you could offer something to our community, well, put your name in the ring. So, all right, very good, Paul. It is 6:28. Paul, you've got a story coming up in your news. A 15-year-old boy who was charged after allegedly pointing a firearm at a 13-year-old.
1: Yeah, that's a story from Saturday night. He went to a home. Apparently, a 13-year-old boy had gone to a home in South Windsor to collect money that he was owed, and police say that a 15-year-old threatened him at gunpoint to say that his friend no longer owed him any money. The boy left, called police. Police identified the the suspect and had tried on a number of occasions to try and arrest him. He turned himself in later to police that night and now facing at least half a dozen charges, among them pointing a firearm, possessing a weapon dangerous to the public, as well as uttering death threats.
0: How does a 15-year-old get a gun is what I would like
1: to
0: know.
1: Well, that's... we only have 45 seconds to news time. I can't answer that. I don't know, but
0: that's the question.
1: Yeah.
0: Yeah. All right. Thank you very much.
1: That gun,
0: Paul,
1: by the way, has not been recovered.
0: Okay. Okay. All right. Thank you, Paul. It is 6:29, and your news is up next.
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1: 21 degrees in Windsor, Essex, mainly cloudy with scattered showers, risk of a thunderstorm later, a high today of 27, 81 Fahrenheit. I'm Paul McDonald, AM 800 News. Coming up, a funding boost to a local women's shelter and a teen charged with pointing a firearm. But first, saying it's been an amazing run, Ward 6 Councillor Joanne Geniak has announced she will not seek re-election in this fall's municipal election.
2: Today I wanted to share with the community and with my colleagues around the table and administration, who I greatly admire, that I will not be standing for re-election. Hello, finally after 23 years.
1: Geniak was first elected in 2003 and has been the only woman on council for more than a decade.
2: I'm not going to say that I don't understand why some people do not choose to participate in this arena, because it is a full body contact sport. It is a challenging, challenging position to sit in.
1: Geniak, who turns 76 next month, has two adult children, a daughter who lives in England, and a son who spent years in the military. She plans to spend more time with them traveling. Geniak says it's been a privilege to serve on council. City Council has approved temporary emergency funding for the Welcome Center shelter for women and families. The $60,000 will allow the shelter to add capacity until 2027 budget deliberations, when council will discuss permanent funding along with more capacity in the shelter system. The call for 12 more beds at a cost of $192,000 came to council in May, but was turned down. At issue, a lack of funding from senior levels of government. Welcome Center Executive Director Lady LaFerrette says the center can now move to add staff to service the beds.
7: Let's us flip the rest of 2026 in a lot more positive way that hopefully is going to see a lot more women get into service by the end of the month.
1: Mayor Drew Dilkins voted in favor of the funding after more information came to council.
8: I also take Councillor Geniak's point here that what was decided here today is not sustainable. And it's going to be very difficult for City Council to think of in future years stepping into the shoes of the provincial or federal government in terms of funding.
1: It's expected the money will come from the Homelessness Reserve Fund. AM 800 News time is 6:33, mainly cloudy for today with scattered showers, a high of 27. A 15-year-old boy has been charged after he allegedly pointed a firearm at a 13-year-old victim in Windsor. Police say it happened Saturday in the city south end after the victim went to a home to collect money owed to him. Investigators say the suspect reportedly pointed a firearm and threatened the victim, who was able to leave. Police say the youth suspect turned himself in, but the firearm firearm involved has not been recovered. A 40-year-old man is facing 9 charges after a hit-and-run crash in East Windsor. Police say a motorist struck another car in the 800 block of Patrice Drive near Wyandotte Street East shortly after 11 Sunday morning. Investigators say the driver attempted to flee and then pulled into a nearby driveway before taking off on foot. He was arrested and charged with impaired driving, failure to remain at the scene, 4 counts of driving under suspension, and driving without an approved ignition interlock device. The Gordie Howe International Bridge is now open. Passenger and commercial traffic began moving across the $6.4 billion span late Monday morning. Windsor-Detroit Bridge Authority Chief Relations Officer Heather Grondin has spent years working on the project and is excited to have reached this point.
6: It does give us the opportunity to reflect on those high points that we've had over the years. And this is another major chapter in this project, in this bridge, and now we get to move into operations, is what we've been working toward this whole time.
1: Grondin is asking travelers to take time to be aware of signage and leave the sightseeing to passengers in their vehicle. The 6-lane, 2.5-kilometer bridge has 16 toll lanes and 60 inspection lanes between Canada and the U.S. AM 800 News time is 6:35. Let's get a check of business now. Businesses are celebrating the opening of the Gordie Howe International Bridge. They say the new 6-lane span between Windsor and Detroit will be faster and less expensive for trucks than the nearby privately owned Ambassador Bridge. The Business Council of Canada predicts the bridge will strengthen competitiveness on both sides of the border. Canada paid for the construction but made some adjustments to sharing toll revenue after President Donald Trump demanded the U.S. be compensated before the bridge could open. And that's business on AM 800.
3: 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The world will compete to crown the next global MasterChef. The fight for flavor goes international as Gordon Ramsay leads a new season of MasterChef Global Gauntlet. 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

Good morning, 6:37. You're listening to Mornings with Mike and Meg. And Mike is off this week on vacation. He will be back on Tuesday because it's a long weekend, which will be nice. High of 27 today or 81. Mainly cloudy. 40% chance of showers this morning and early afternoon with the risk of thunderstorm. A little bit windy tonight. Low of 16 or 61. Wednesday, 26 or 79, and they're calling for clear sunny skies tomorrow. Same deal for Thursday, 28 or 82 is what they're forecasting the high as. And the current temperature here, it is 21. That is 70. 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

0: Yesterday we were talking about some of the ongoing frustration about vandalism in parks, and the city of Windsor says it's battling a growing wave of vandalism across the community, and it's not just unique to Windsor. Other municipalities around Essex County are dealing with this as well, and the municipality of Lakeshore, they're hoping to combat the issue with a new program, the Junior Park Ranger Program. And I caught up with Alex de Nonville, the manager of communications and engagement for the municipality, to see what the Junior Park Rangers are all about.
1: It's kind of a twofold program. So the first part is, you know, teaching young people about parks, you know, about green spaces, natural features, you know, learning about local wildlife, local plants, kind of the things that go on in parks, the things that are happening in parks, just like you would another park ranger program, kind of at a national park. The second part is kind of, it's part of our broader Respect and Protect Parks campaign, which is really focused on kind of building a culture, building, the knowledge of residents around the importance of, you know, taking an active role in maintaining local parks and public spaces so that everyone can use them.
0: Yeah, and I understand. I mean, this is very new to you guys. Your first program starts on August 7th.
1: Yes. So we had one booked in July that had to be canceled. But the first program for our Junior Park Ranger program is August 7th at Lakeview Park. And that actually also coincides with our Parks Concert Series. So the Junior Park Ranger program runs from 6 to 7. And then from 7 to 8:30 will be the park concert in that same location. So it's great for all ages. And it's, you know, bring your kids. They do the park ranger program, and then you watch the concert in the park after.
0: Oh, very nice. And who's the target audience here? Like, who are you looking for? What age demographic are you looking for your junior park ranger program?
1: It's quite a wide range. So it's 5 up to the age of 5 up to 14. You know, we have really talented recreation staff leading the program. So it will be, you know, it will vary depending on the ages that are present, but that's kind of the age ranges, minimum age of 5 and youngest age or oldest age is 14. Sorry.
0: Okay. And yeah, I know you've been following some of, you know, the city's, I guess, reaction to vandalism in the city of Windsor. And the officials are calling on residents to help protect public spaces because there isn't a whole lot the city can do. They don't have surveillance, of course. And, you know, it'd be expensive to put cameras in 200 parks. And it sounds like they're not alone in this and that even the municipality of Lakeshore has seen some vandalism in just recent weeks.
1: Yeah, so certainly I don't think this is a problem unique to Lakeshore or unique to the city of Windsor. I think a lot of municipalities are grappling with it. And it was a couple of years ago we had, you know, a spat of vandalism that closed a few of our other washroom facilities. What I'm getting from our parks team is, you know, it's been a little bit better this year. You know, you have your smaller pieces of vandalism, but the recent one in Stony Point was a bit more significant and it caused the closure of those washrooms. So certainly I don't think we're unique to it. And we're just looking for opportunities to kind of reach the next generation to say, let's not do this. It's a reminder, especially from residents, you know, parents, their taxpayers. It increases costs. So it reduces availability of washrooms and facilities, first of all. But, you know, we're paying for that maintenance and the fixes that go on. It's our park staff time. You know, we have our park staff certainly have better things to do than clean up from vandalism. They're incredibly busy, incredibly dedicated to parks and public spaces. So we're just looking for solutions on how we can get the word out and encourage that kind of that culture of ownership around public parks and spaces.
0: Yeah, absolutely. Well, and we know, I mean, municipalities across Windsor, Essex County, things financially can be challenging, right? You're trying to do a lot with sometimes not a ton of money. So to put money in, like I understand with the Stony Point Community Park, there was a lot of money that went into reopening that back on Canada Day. And then to see those bathrooms vandalized, it's not good news for anybody who lives in that area.
1: Yeah, absolutely. I mean, we opened it on Canada Day. It had been a couple of years in the making. You know, residents had provided a significant amount of input on the design of the park and the amenities that were there. It was very important to the community, and we saw that on Canada Day. The people loved it, have been loving it, really enjoy the time there. And it's really sad to see that we have to close a washroom facility because of, you know, basically a senseless act. There's really no reason that this should be happening. And yeah, we're trying to get the word out on that and then kind of take that proactive position to say, let's teach kids more directly why it's important to respect and protect parks.
0: Yeah, absolutely. Okay, and my last question for you is just any parents listening, details on how you can sign your kid up for the Junior Park Ranger program.
1: Oh, absolutely. So you can register through our recreation registration program. If you go to lakeshore.ca/parkranger, it will take you directly to that platform. It is a free program. I don't think I mentioned that at the beginning, but it is a free program. It's an hour long. You can sign up for each location. And I'll also add, we've created some custom buttons for each location. So if you attend the program at there's a program at Lakeview Park, then Millen Park in Woodsley, Stony Point Park, and we're looking to rebook the one that was canceled. You'll get a custom and unique badge that you can wear, put on your backpack. We thought it was pretty cool. We were trying to get to that, you know, the park ranger or, you know, brownies, girl guide sashes. Yes. So getting one of those that, if you attend.
0: All right. Thank you very much. That was Alex Denonville, Manager of Communications and Engagement for the Municipality of Lakeshore, talking about their Junior Park Ranger program. It is 6:45. Let's take a look at your traffic. It is Megan Delorier this morning.
2: A reminder in the county that lane restrictions are still in place on Disputed Road from North Town Line to Laurier Parkway in LaSalle. That work is ongoing until next month. And County Road 12 is closed between County Road 11 and County Road 15. Meanwhile, in the city, the intersection of Giles Boulevard East and McDougal Street is still closed for water main work. That intersection will be closed until tomorrow evening. There is still work being done on Cabana Road West near the intersection of California Avenue. Some lane closures may be in effect. College Avenue is fully closed between Huron Church Road and Brock Street until the end of August. And Morton Drive from Ojibwe Parkway West to the Essex Terminal Railway tracks is closed to both east and westbound traffic. From the AM 800 Traffic Center, I'm Megan Delorier.
0: All right, thanks so much for that. Megan, up next, we'll get your way back Windsor Essex 2 and an opportunity to win a night at the movies. More details on that up next.
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0: 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The weather forecast for today, high of 27 or 81, mainly cloudy, with a 40% chance of showers this morning and early afternoon and a risk of thunderstorm. A little bit windy today. And tonight we'll see a low of 16 or 61. Our forecast is looking very nice towards the end of the week, even into the weekend here. Tomorrow, 26 or 79. They're calling for sunny, clear skies tomorrow. Same deal for Thursday, high of 28 or 82. Current temperature, it's 21 out there or 70 Fahrenheit.

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1: Okay, win a night at the movies. 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
0: Okay, you're welcome.
1: This song is from Moana, You're Welcome, by The Rock. And apparently, I didn't know this. Well, first of all, Moana, which I thought Moana was great. I love the soundtrack. I thought it was an amazing kids movie. It was 10 years ago that it came out. How's that even possible?
2: 2016. It threw me because we were talking off air about it. Moana, the live action, is in theaters right now. And I'm like, didn't Moana just come out like 4 or 5 years ago? But no, it's been 10 years.
1: 10 years. Where does the time go? But yeah, as Stevie mentioned, Moana, the live action, the remake is out now. And you can check it out at Landmark Cinemas. So keyword today, Moana. So obviously The Rock is in the Moana live action movie. I mean, how could he not, right?
2: Rock hasn't been doing much lately.
1: I think he's
2: kind of leaning on these. He's back in wrestling. He's doing movies he's already done. I think The Rock needs a fresh outlook.
1: Okay. Then there's, the girl they cast as Moana, super cute Catherine Lagaea as Moana. But this could be fun. This could be a nice little weekend activity, that's for sure. All right, we're still hearing about that boil water advisory in Kingsville. It will remain in effect until further notice. That was a notice that came out late last night, and the advisory went into place on Saturday after a malfunction at the water tower. The medical officer of health then issued a boil water advisory. An update is expected today, so we will make sure to get all that information to you when it comes in, but as of right now, Kingsville Boil Water Advisory will remain in effect until further notice. And the other story I wanted to quickly get to here before we go to your way back Windsor Essex is residents in Tecumseh will have another chance to weigh in on a proposed commercial development. So there's going to be a second public meeting. It's going to be held tonight regarding the development at the corner of Manning Road and County Road 42. And it looks like this is going to be a pretty, a large development proposed. It's about a 6.5 acre development, includes a hotel, retail and commercial space, and two drive-through restaurants. The proposal first went to council last August, so about a year ago, and residents raised a number of questions and concerns about traffic and privacy, noise, lighting, the height of the hotel. The developer has since revised the plans to address the concerns, including reducing the hotel height from 5 stories to 4 and moving it closer to County Road 42 away from what is an established neighborhood there. So if you have any thoughts, concerns on this, there is a chance tonight for the residents in Tecumseh to weigh in on this proposed commercial development. Meeting scheduled at 5 p.m. Council will then receive a final report, make a decision on the rezoning application at the August 11th meeting. So have your say. That part of the county there, boy, it really has seen such an increase in traffic. So it's important that you put your input in, especially if you live in the municipality of Tecumseh. It is 6:54, time for a little way back Windsor Essex, the history of Wyandotte.

0: Well, whether you're grabbing a bite in the town center or driving all the way from Sandwich to Riverside to Wyandotte Street is one of Windsor's most recognizable east-west corridors, but where does that name actually come from? Long before it was mapped onto a roadway, Wyandotte or Wendat was the name used by the indigenous people who settled along both sides of the Detroit River in the late 17th and early 18th centuries. While French explorers originally labeled them Huron, a somewhat derogatory term referring to their traditional hairstyles, the people call themselves the Wendat. In their language, it translates roughly to island dwellers or people of the peninsula. As British settlers and traders moved into the Great Lakes region, the name was anglicized to Wyandotte, and by the 19th century, as Windsor grew from a string of French ribbon farms into a sprawling municipality, major roadways were laid down to connect all the different neighborhoods like Sandwich and Walkerville and Ford City. And naming the street Wyandotte served as a lasting tribute to the First Nation whose history and ancestral home was deeply rooted right along the river. That's Way Back Windsor Essex for today. We'll be back with more. And you can check out prior segments on our podcast. 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
8: It's 7 o'clock.
13: Twenty-one degrees in Windsor, Essex. Scattered showers for today. Risk of a thunderstorm later. A high of 27, 81 Fahrenheit. I'm Paul McDonald, AM 800 News. Coming up, longtime city councillor will not seek re-election and traffic flowing across Canada's newest international bridge. But first, temporary emergency funding has been approved by city council for a local shelter. The Welcome Center Shelter for Women and Families is getting $60,000, while a permanent long-term funding solution is sought. The shelter had asked for $192,000 to add 12 beds in May, but was turned down by council. Welcome Center Executive Director Lady Lafferette welcomes the help.
14: It gets me another housing worker, which gets my case ratios down to having housing workers who can once again hit the ground running, going out into community with women, attending viewings with them, and a case manager who can help us with some of the really increasingly complex medical cases that we're seeing of some women who we otherwise would have to turn away because we wouldn't be able to support.
13: Ward 3 Councillor Ronaldo Agostino voted in support of the funding.
15: Is it going to open up Pandora's box? Are we going to have a lineup of people coming down and saying, hey, I need this and I need that? Maybe that's not such a bad thing if more people come to us, because then at least they get to explain to us what they're doing, why they're doing it, and whether it's working or not.
13: At issue is a lack of funding from the provincial and federal governments for homelessness services. More discussions are expected during 2027 budget deliberations. The longest-serving member of Windsor City Council will not seek re-election in this fall's municipal election. Ward 6 Councillor Joanne Gignac, who's been the lone woman on council for more than a decade, informed her colleagues at the end of Monday's meeting she would be ending her 23-year run on council.
16: It's been a privilege. I have worked with some amazing people here, had the opportunity to visit people in their homes, on their front lawns, share our frustration at the council table in terms of some of the changes we've seen. But it has been an amazing ride. An amazing ride.
13: Gignac will turn 76 next month and has two adult children, a daughter who lives in England and a son who was in the military for years. She's planning on spending more time with them and doing some traveling. A 15-year-old boy is facing several charges after allegedly pointing a firearm at another teen in South Windsor. It happened Saturday night shortly after 8. Police say a 13-year-old boy went to a home to collect money owed to him when he was confronted by a teen who investigators say pointed a gun at the boy and told him his friend no longer owed him money. The victim left and called police, who quickly identified the suspect and made several attempts to locate and arrest him. Police say the 15-year-old turned himself in at police headquarters and was charged with 6 counts, including pointing a firearm and uttering death threats. Investigators say the gun has not been recovered. AM 800 News time is 7:03, mainly cloudy with scattered showers today, a high of 27. A single vehicle crash in Amherstburg has led to a charge of impaired driving. Police say a vehicle hit a utility pole on Elma Street at 6th Concession Road North Saturday night. A 31-year-old man is facing charges. Meantime, a 40-year-old has been charged with impaired driving and 2 counts of breach of probation after a hit-and-run crash Sunday morning. Police say a motorist struck another vehicle in the 800 block of Patrice Drive near Wyandotte Street East and then attempted to flee. Officers arrested the man at a nearby residence and have charged him with impaired driving, 2 counts of breach of probation, and 4 counts of driving under suspension. Traffic is now flowing across the Gordie Howe International Bridge. The span linking Ontario and Michigan opened late yesterday morning. Windsor-Detroit Bridge Authority Chief Relations Officer Heather Grondin says it's a new experience for travelers.
17: We are asking people to take time to be aware of signage. Leave the sightseeing to the passenger in the vehicle. Maybe on the way back they can switch and the driver can become the passenger.
13: The 6-lane, 2.5-kilometer bridge has 6 lanes for traffic, 16 toll lanes, and 60 inspection booths for between Canada and the U.S. The Amy Hedberg News Poll question, with three options now for crossing the Canada-U.S. border in Windsor, which will be your preferred choice? Let us know at AM800CKLW.com. Yesterday, we asked which party you would support in next month's federal by-elections. Of nearly 3,000 responses, 75% say the Conservatives, 25% say the Liberals, and 3% say the NDP. AMA Hedberg News, time is 7:05. We update the markets now, brought to you by Gus Revenberg Kia, a member of the Revenberg Automotive family, Tecumseh Road East at Forest Glade Drive.
18: Canada's main stock index gained yesterday. Toronto's S&P/TSX added 199 points to 35,568. In New York, the Dow rose 262, while the Nasdaq slipped 43. Asian markets this morning were mixed, with Tokyo's Nikkei down 2,500 points. The Hang Seng in Hong Kong, meanwhile, was up 103. Our dollar is trading at 70.84 US. We are days away from a possible strike by WestJet flight attendants. Their union saying it could be as early as Sunday if they can't reach a new deal. Toronto's mayor wants her city's island lands back. Olivia Chow wants Ontario to repeal Bill 110 after it expropriated parts of the Toronto Islands to expand Billy Bishop Airport. Ottawa rejected the expansion last week, and fans of KFC rejoice. An American auction house will sell off Colonel Harlan Sanders' personal items today. Items include pressure cookers, his iconic bow tie and suspenders, and a planner said to hold his secret 11 herbs and spices. From the Canadian Press Business Desk, I'm Aaron Sousa.
19: It's a culinary competition of global proportions. 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

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And the weather forecast for today, high of 27 or 81. Mainly cloudy, 40% chance of showers this morning and into the early afternoon with a risk of thunderstorm. A little bit windy today, wind gusting to 40 kilometers an hour. Tonight, low of 16 or 61, and Wednesday, tomorrow, 26 or 79. They're talking about clear, sunny skies. Same deal for Thursday, high of 28 or 82. The current temperature right now, it is 21 out there or 70 Fahrenheit.

0: Well, good morning. It is 7:09. This is when Drew Dilkins, the mayor of City of Windsor, joins us. Good morning, Drew.
1: Good morning, Meg. No microphone, no megaphone today?
0: No megaphone. Actually, I get the week off from the megaphone. That'll be back next week. But you know what? Over the weekend, I was checking the headlines. I'm any news coming up with the Gordie Howe Bridge? And obviously yesterday, smooth sailing. And we now have a beautiful bridge that we can cross.
1: Isn't it great? And I took my son last night and we drove across both ways and waited for the lights to go on the way back. So it was beautiful. Just really enjoyed the experience. And I think when people get a chance to cross, they're going to love it as well. And just, I reflect and I keep saying this because it's like 25 years and I think of the community fight and there was not a single person in this city who did not stand behind city council and say, get the best solution possible, whether it was the Herb Gray Parkway, the depressed roadway with all of the cycling trails and the infrastructure that leads up to the location of the Gordie Howe Bridge and just pushing every step of the way. It was like the culmination of a 25 year community battle and the community won. And it makes me incredibly proud. And now we have this beautiful bridge that's going to link our two nations and our two cities. And I think of what that means in terms of commerce and over the next 100 years, that bridge will be here and what it's going to mean in terms of good things for our local economy. I am just so elated that it's open and that we get to celebrate together.
0: Absolutely. I'm just wondering, does the city have any predictions or data on what truck traffic could look like on Huron Church now that the Gordie Howe Bridge is open?
1: Yeah, we don't. I mean, I know there have been sort of some notional studies done that, the expectation is that the Gordie Howe Bridge would take probably at a minimum 50% of the traffic that currently goes to the Ambassador Bridge. And so if it is taking that volume of traffic, I mean, that would mean really positive things for the condition of Huron Church Road. It would not get beat up like it does. Because obviously the Gordie Howe Bridge is direct highway to highway connection. And so truckers are going to take the most efficient road. It's obviously cheaper than the Ambassador Bridge as well. And so I think long term, this will be real positive for the West End, for Huron Church Road, people who use Huron Church Road and the amount that we have to spend to maintain Huron Church Road.
0: Yeah. As someone who, went to university, coming up through Essex into the city, to the University of Windsor, for 4 years during my university career, I can't imagine what it would feel like to be on Huron Church with 50% less trucks.
1: Yeah. And you're going to see that, it's not even been 24 hours. I think you're going to see that very, very quickly. And so the expectation is 50%. Some are thinking, if you look at some of the models, could be up to 70% of traffic. And so we won't know. It's probably going to take the better part of, I would say, 6 months to a year until traffic patterns normalize. Mm-hmm. There'll be lots of folks who just want to try and experience the Gordie Howe Bridge. And people will, and truck drivers will figure out which route is cheapest, which one gets them to their destination most quickly. And then traffic will readjust and you'll see sort of a normalization of patterns across, whether

0: the Ambassador Bridge, the Gordie Howe, or the Windsor Detroit Tunnel.
1: All right, let's take a look at some of the decisions that came up at council yesterday. Windsor City Council approved $60,000 in one-time emergency funding for the Welcome Center shelter for women and families, opting not to wait until the 2027 budget process to address capacity pressures at the facility. I believe council approved the motion by a vote of 10-1 with Councillor Joanne Geniac casting the only opposing vote. So clearly you voted for this, and I'm wondering your reasoning behind it.
0: Well, listen, the issue that I had from the beginning, and the reason I said funny things happen in election years, look what happened and how this played out, where you had a councillor bringing a notice of motion to city council wanting to spend $200,000 without a single shred of data, not a single shred of data to back up the request in the mid-year for $200,000. And so Councillor Geniac said, well, hold on, hold the horses. Let's get some information so we understand what it is we're voting on and what the data looks like. And then when it comes back, you get near unanimous support for $60,000. So considerably less, a third of what was originally requested by Councillor Kieran McKenzie. And so I think, you know, we work best when we make data-informed decisions. And I think that's what you saw yesterday, as people and councillors looking at the data in front of them saying, there's a pathway to help support the Welcome Shelter. And we're going to do that based on the data and the usage that we see from our administration, who we count on to provide that data.
1: Yeah, I know, and just as you just mentioned, you initially said you didn't feel conversations around funding was kind of appropriate to be had in public, and it appeared there was some very public frustration on both sides here. How do you heal that relationship with this organization and maybe encourage dialogue with other organizations in the future?
0: I don't really feel there's anything to heal. I mean, I just called out what I saw as really bad governance playing out. And once we got the data, I put my hand up to support it. And so I have no rift with a Welcome Shelter. I think what they do is incredibly important. I think what the Downtown Mission does is incredibly important. And the Salvation Army, they're like the unsung heroes at the Salvation Army. And so we've got a good ecosystem of partners who are helping support some of the vulnerable folks in the city. And it's just really important that, as opposed to going to the media and making a, you know, some folks will go to the media and put on a big spectacle and try and get attention that way. There's others who work behind the scenes to try and find pathways. And, you know, they'll do what they do. But I really think when it comes to city council, we need to make, and we make better decisions, and it's best from a governance perspective to make those decisions, at least having conferred with your city administration, who are responsible and have all of the data at their fingertips that will help you inform, you know, the right decision to be made. Council can always choose to make another decision, but at least have the benefit of the information provided by the staff that you hire to keep that information on your behalf.
1: All right, and just leaving on kind of one exciting note here, the Emancipation Celebration, the monument, the grand opening, that's coming up. That is on August 1st at Jackson Park. Some of the details on that, please.
0: It's going to be great. The site is the exact site where the stage used to be, where Martin Luther King spoke, and Eleanor Roosevelt was here. And we had in the city of Windsor an incredible Emancipation Day celebration and parade. I mean, think about this. We're a population of about 250,000 today, Meg, in the city proper. About 200,000 people would come here that weekend alone to celebrate in Jackson Park and to attend the parade. They would come from all across the United States and Canada. And it really was a community celebration in Jackson Park. And so we found a way to honor that part of our history. And that didn't just happen one or two years. That happened for decades and decades. As Windsor was a proud home on the Underground Railroad to freedom. And so the event that we're putting on, the Emancipation Day celebration event that we're putting on, and the structure that we are opening on August the 1st is just a reflection of the deep roots that we have in our community on that front. And I look forward to celebrating with the entire community, and everyone is invited. Just check out our website or the city's social media pages and you'll get all the details. But we'd love to have the entire community there. Heck, we'd love to have another 200,000 people in Jackson Park to celebrate with us on August 1st.
1: Awesome. All right. Well, thank you very much for your time this morning. That is Mayor Drew Dilkins, the mayor of the city of Windsor, speaking with us like he does every Tuesday morning at this time. It is 7:17. Let's get to your traffic. And we're not hearing about any issues on the roads this morning, but please, if you see something, Call in, text us, 519-792-2559. It's Megan Delorier with your traffic.
2: In the city for today only, northbound Olette Avenue will have lane restrictions between Erie Street and Elliott Street for road repairs. That work is expected to wrap up by 6 p.m. Karen Avenue is closed from Wyandotte Street West to Elliott Street West for road and water main work. That work is ongoing until the end of the week. Dominion Boulevard has lane restrictions in both directions between EC Road Expressway and Grand Maris Road West. University Avenue is still closed to traffic between McKay and Wellington. Intersection Road is closed east of Banwall Road to all traffic for road reconstruction. That work is ongoing until the end of August. And there is still a full closure on Central Avenue from Ontario Street to Seminole Street. Meanwhile, in the county, County Road 46 has lane restrictions between 8th Concession and County Road 17. And water main work is still underway on County Road 20 between Heritage Road and McCain Side Road. From the AM 800 Traffic Center, I'm Megan Delorier.
1: All right, thanks so much for that, Megan. Up next, your news poll question of the day. And it's about options. 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
1: 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Your weather forecast for today, high of 27 or 81, mainly cloudy, 40% chance of showers this morning and early afternoon with a risk of thunderstorm tonight, low of 16 or 61. And then we're heading into what looks like a very nice stretch of weather, 26 or 79 tomorrow, so not too hot. They're calling for sunny, clear skies and a similar forecast for Thursday, high of 28 or 82. The current temperature, 21 or 70 Fahrenheit.

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1: News poll question of the day.
0: Well, this just in, the Gordie Howe International Bridge is open.
1: Oh, no way!
0: If you haven't heard. Yeah, the Gordie's open, and from all accounts, I mean, you thumb through the stuff that's on social media, people's pictures, mm-hmm. people doing videos, and it looks amazing. The span looks amazing.
1: It looks, and we had a caller earlier this morning who drove across yesterday, and he said, it's massive. When you're on it, you feel like you're on a big highway. Did you have a little bit of FOMO seeing the pictures? You had a fear of missing out?
0: Yeah. I had the feeling like, gosh, I want to drive that right now.
1: I know.
0: But you're right. Some of the video that you see from people taking within the car, because you don't notice it when you see it from a distance, but it is wide.
1: Mm-hmm.
0: The span is wide.
1: Yeah, and there's so many lanes, right? So
0: right.
1: many more, obviously, than the Ambassador Bridge. You know, yesterday you and I were talking to and about Marvin, who was from
0: the
1: LaSalle.
0: The old Ford Model T, right?
1: He drove the Model T across the bridge with his grandkids. And you know who got a ride? CTV's Robert Lofian.
0: I saw that.
1: And we've got some audio here from Marvin crossing the bridge yesterday in his Model T.
2: I want the memory for them and me on the opening day.
3: Talk of this monumental trip has been years in the making.
4: We've been hearing about it for 2-3 years at least, and we've been pretty excited for it.
3: And the plans had his grandsons thinking.
5: An old call, what would be nice to go be one of the first people to go across the bridge so we can have that memory for years.
2: Now, with me having it, I'm keeping Dad's life alive and memory alive or whatever. It's all very, very good for me.
3: And even as we travel up the bridge, friendly honking is no surprise.
4: They must think it's a beautiful car and that it's obviously really old. So.
5: And you was talking about honking. There was another one just there.
3: What were your thoughts?
2: Awesome. I guess my words always fantastic. It's absolutely great. It's I'll have smiles for days just for doing it.
1: Aww. You can
0: very
1: imagine
0: nice.
1: Driving up
0: yeah,
1: next to that Model
0: I saw
1: Model
0: the video
1: T.
0: from that. It was very cool.
1: Good.
0: Saw Robert's story. That made national. So I was watching that this morning on CTV National. Now with that, so we've got the Gordie now.
1: Yep.
0: We've got the Ambassador Bridge, and we now have the Windsor-Detroit Tunnel. So with three options now, which would be your preferred choice to travel across the border? Let us know at am800cklw.com. Yesterday we asked which party you would support next month's federal by-elections. We had nearly 3,000 responses. 75% say the Conservatives, 25% say the Liberals, 3% say the NDP.
1: Okay, with the news poll question of the day, it depends on where you're going. You know, I'm going to take the Gordie Howe Bridge if I'm heading out towards, you know, the not downtown, basically. And I'll take the tunnel if I'm going downtown. But one of the three, I'm going to leave out.
0: You got three options now.
1: I'm going to leave out one of the three.
0: Okay.
1: And it's not the Gordie.
0: And
1: it's
0: not
1: the tunnel.
0: Okay. I think I know which one that would be then. But yeah, if you're going downtown, I do love the tunnel.
1: I love
0: very
1: the tunnel,
0: nice.
1: Too. Yeah.
0: Yep. It's
1: yep.
0: very convenient.
1: Yeah, it is.
0: But now the Gordie's there as well.
1: Oh.
0: And I think there'll be that uniqueness, that newness factor to it. I think people will just want to try it
1: yeah.
0: if they're heading stateside.
1: I would imagine also.
0: I mean,
1: I
0: think
1: faster.
0: The connection right from the 401 to I-75. I mean, that's a beautiful thing.
1: Oh, for sure. Yeah. For sure. There's more lanes. There's lots of custom booths. The fact that you don't have to stop at every light on Huron Church, even for just, you know, vehicle cars like ours, that makes a huge difference. So I'm very excited. I'm excited more so to bike across, but I gotta
0: that
1: wait.
0: That will come next week.
1: August 5th, yes. And if anybody listening, if you have any questions, we are gonna speak to Heather Grondin, who is with the Windsor-Detroit Bridge Authority. We're gonna speak with her at 9:07. So if you've got any questions about the bridge or, you know, how you get over, please send them in, and we're gonna try and get as many of your questions to her as possible later on in the show.
0: Very good.
1: Thank you very much for that, Paul. 7:28. You're gonna hear a story in Paul's news. This is wild. And I feel like we talk about this more frequently. A 15-year-old boy has been charged after he allegedly pointed a firearm at a 13-year-old victim in Windsor. Paul has more details on that up next.
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0: Twenty-one degrees in Windsor, Essex. A mainly cloudy day with scattered showers. The high of 27, 81 Fahrenheit. I'm Paul McDonald, AM 800 News. 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Tecumseh Rhoda Paulette in Windsor, ngfurniture.ca. Coming up, City Council approves temporary emergency funding for a local women's shelter and a city councilor to end an amazing ride. But first, Windsor police have arrested a 15-year-old boy after a firearm was allegedly pointed at another teen in South Windsor. Investigators say a 13-year-old boy had gone to a home on Saturday night to collect money owed to him when he was confronted by a teen with a gun who allegedly pointed it at the victim and told him his friend no longer owed him money. The boy left and called police, who quickly identified the suspect and made several attempts to locate and arrest him. The suspect later turned himself in at police headquarters. The 15-year-old, who cannot be identified under the Youth Criminal Justice Act, is facing six charges, including pointing a firearm and uttering death threats. Police say the gun has not been recovered. Help is on the way for the Welcome Center Shelter for Women and Families. City Council has approved $60,000 in temporary emergency funding to reopen some beds to deal with capacity issues. The center had asked council in May for $192,000, but was turned down. Shelter Executive Director Lady LaForette says the provincial government needs to be pressured to help the city with homelessness services.
14: It was really exciting to see them say that regardless of the provincial's appetite for the funding, we have to determine today what sort of community we want to build. And today let us know that we have a current council that wants to build a community that's inclusive for women and for some of our most vulnerable.
0: Ward 10 Councilor Jim Morrison voted in favor of the funding despite saying the current situation is not sustainable and will impact next year's budget.
15: It's also setting such a precedent here that it makes this very risky, and I don't like risk. But again, at the end of the day, I'll go with my heart on this one over my brain.
0: More discussions will take place during next year's budget deliberations on permanent funding and additional capacity within the shelter system. Ward 6 Councilor Joanne Gignac is ending her 23-year run on Windsor City Council. Gignac announced at the end of Monday's council meeting that she will not be seeking re-election in October's municipal vote. The only woman on council for more than a decade says it's been an amazing ride, but it's time to find something else to do.
16: My daughter lives in London, England, and my son, of course, was in the military for years and years. You know, they've been bugging me to do some of the epic trips we used to do, like to Egypt and Turkey and all these other places, right? So now I'm going to have the time, and really looking forward to it.
0: Gignac, who turns 76 next month, was first elected to council in 2003 after serving as a trustee and then chair of the Catholic School Board. AM 800 News, time is 7:33. Scattered showers today, a high of 27. A 40-year-old man is facing 9 charges after a hit-and-run crash in East Windsor. Police say a motorist struck another car in the 800 block of Patrice Drive near Wyandotte Street East shortly after 11 Sunday morning. Investigators say the driver attempted to flee and then pulled into a nearby driveway before taking off on foot. He was arrested and charged with impaired driving, failure to remain at the scene, and 4 counts of driving under suspension. A steady stream of cars and transport trucks on the first day of operation for the Gordie Howe International Bridge. U.S. Ambassador to Canada Pete Hoekstra welcomes the milestone, saying the bridge will add new capacity to one of the busiest and most economically significant border crossings between the U.S. and Canada. Windsor-Detroit Bridge Authority Chief Relations Officer Heather Grondin says the 6-lane, 2.5-kilometer span is stunning.
17: There's going to be some getting used to, and so we're just going to ask people to, you know, be safe as they're crossing, follow the signage, and follow the direction of the border agents who are working on both sides of the border.
0: The opening comes after about a 6-month delay following Ottawa's need to make adjustments with Washington over revenue sharing. The AM 800 News poll question, with 3 options now for crossing the Canada-U.S. border in Windsor, which will be your preferred choice? Let us know at AM800CKLW.com. Yesterday, we asked which party you would support in next month's federal by-elections. Of nearly 3,000 responses, 75% say the Conservatives, 25% say the Liberals, 3% say the NDP. AM 800 News time is 7:35. The forecast is next.
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The weather forecast for today, high at 27 or 81, mainly cloudy with a 40% chance of showers. This morning and early afternoon, and a risk of thunderstorm. A little bit windy today, wind gusting to 40 kilometers an hour. Tonight, low of 16 or 61, and Wednesday, tomorrow, high of 26 or 79. They're calling for clear, sunny skies. Similar forecast for Thursday, high of 28 or 82. The current temperature, it's 21 out there or 70 Fahrenheit.

0: Good morning. Happy Tuesday, the day after the Gordie Howe Bridge officially opens. And I love seeing everybody's pictures online, on their Facebooks. Kind of gives me FOMO because I didn't cross yesterday. And I'm thinking I might have to venture out and do that because what a unique experience that we're getting here in Windsor, Essex. So Windsor City Council, they approved yesterday $60,000 in one-time emergency funding for the Welcome Center shelter for women and families, opting not to wait until the 2027 budget. And this is to address capacity pressures at the facility. The funding is intended to support additional emergency shelter capacity. And this has really been a back and forth. Earlier, the Welcome Center Shelter for Women and Families had made a release saying that they were looking for additional funding from the City of Windsor, and the City came back, and Mayor Drew Dilkins with some comments. There was a real back and forth that ensued following this. And joining me this morning is Lady Laffrette, the Executive Director of the Welcome Center Shelter for Women and Families. Good morning, Lady. So approved for $60,000, one-time emergency funding. It wasn't what you were initially asking for, but what will this money be able to do for you?
1: Well, we're hoping that the initial will get us through the remainder of the year from September to December. So in my mind, that's foundation setting, hopefully for favorable results with the new municipal budget for 2027.
0: And then I'm assuming for 2027, you will be asking the city perhaps for some additional funding.
1: For sure. I think that's the long-term goal, really, is where the vision is now, is we have gratitude for the motion for going forward for the bridge funding, but really eyes are to the 2027 budget to see whether or not it's going to be something that's made a permanent and sustainable addition to the sector.
0: Can you talk a little bit about the organization and what it is that you do and I guess some of the pressures that you are facing?
1: So I think for one of the things we have noticed from all of this interaction with council and the motion is a lot of community education on the center, and still many people who didn't even know that the community has a shelter that is dedicated to women and to families who have minor children. And the one thing we usually clarify with that is people are usually surprised to hear that we have families on site, that we have over 300 children, birth to 15 a year, that our services include harm reduction, peer support, children's programming, children's case management, that we really have a lot going on that's really focused on not just managing homelessness, but really ending it for women and girls.
0: I asked the mayor the same question earlier this morning because, you know, if you've been following this as a member of the public, I do feel like tensions did become high at points. You had requested publicly the money, extra money needed for the shelter. And then the mayor's reaction, I know he made a post saying funny things happen in election years. He referred to the critique as a drive-by smear. And so obviously a lot of frustration on both sides. Do you feel that this is a relationship that needs to be healed with the City of Windsor?
1: I don't think it needs to be healed because I don't think it was as broken as people might have had the impression it was. We've worked closely with the City of Windsor for 30 years. And I would say some of my first text after this council meeting were to members of administration to thank them for their hard work on what they had done with the council report and all of the support thus far, and to start making plans moving forward. So I think at the front line, when we look at housing and children's services staff in the center, there was no breach there, and we continue to be focused on creating a really great emergency shelter system.
0: Yeah. You know, I think I guess what do you take away from, because the real criticism, of course, too, is that you came out initially and brought some of these concerns, the funding concerns, to the public, and that perhaps it could have been done, I guess, behind closed doors, or what do you say to that criticism?
1: It's hard to clean your house in the dark. So one of the things we noticed is that's an enduring pattern, again, beyond Windsor, but in general, I would say provincially, nationally, of nonprofits and charities who get really used to quietly absorbing, I would say, deficit from municipalities, from the federal government, from the province, and really have learned that silence is a virtue over the year. And it reached a point where the silence is not helping women, it's not helping the sector, and the community really needed to be aware. We really had tried to let council know right from day one that the reason that we had said publicly that we had requested funding and were declined is that Windsor is an exceptionally giving community, but they also need to know where their dollars are going. And some of the first questions we would get would be, well, have you asked the government for money before you come to the community? And we had. And we wanted the community to know that we had done our due diligence as an agency before we came to them looking for support. And ultimately, it's led to a really larger, broader conversation about how nonprofits and charities are funded and partnered with and how those allocations are made. So ultimately, I think it is going to be moving towards hopefully some sector change.
0: Yeah. You know, because at the end of the day, lady, I would assume that yourself and staff and other volunteers, the goal really is to help vulnerable women and their families.
1: Ultimately, that's it. At the end of the day, there's no sort of shocking pullback to the curtain. It is just a sector that's really full of organizations, agencies, charities, nonprofits who are really doing a lot of the heavy lifting of a lot of these government programs and just looking for the recognition that we have expertise there, that there's a lot of local expertise, national expertise that charities bring to the table. And if you sit down and you work with us, we're going to get further faster together.
0: All right. Well, thank you so much for your time this morning. We really appreciate you making time for us and our listeners. That is Lady Laferette, the executive director of the Welcome Center Shelter for Women and Families. Council approved yesterday $60,000 in one-time emergency funding. And so it sounds like they will also be asking next budget for some additional funding in order to run the Welcome Center Shelter for Women and Families. 7:45, let's take a look at your traffic here. And it's Megan Deloria with your traffic this morning.
2: A reminder in the county that lane restrictions are still in place on Disputed Road from North Town Line to Laurier Parkway in LaSalle. That work is ongoing until next month. And County Road 12 is closed between County Road 11 and County Road 15. Meanwhile, in the city, the intersection of Giles Boulevard East and McDougal Street is still closed for water main work. That intersection will be closed until tomorrow evening. There is still work being done on Cabana Road West near the intersection of California Avenue. Some lane closures may be in effect. College Avenue is fully closed between Huron Church Road and Brock Street until the end of August. And Morton Drive from Ojibwe Parkway West to the Essex Terminal Railway tracks is closed to both east and westbound traffic. From the AM 800 Traffic Center, I'm Megan Delorier.
0: All right, thanks so much for that, Megan. Up next, we'll get your birthdays and anniversaries to you. Also, a squirrel on the loose. More on that up next.
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0: 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Weather forecast for today, high at 27 or 81. Mainly cloudy with a 40% chance of showers this morning and early afternoon. Risk of thunderstorm. And tonight we'll see a low of 16 or 61. Tomorrow looking very nice, 26 or 79. They're calling for clear sunny skies. Same deal for Thursday, high of 28 or 82, and lots of sun on Thursday is the predicted forecast. The current temperature, it is 21 or 70 Fahrenheit.
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0: All right, your birthdays today. Let's take a look here. We have a big happy birthday to Frank Spitaleri. Hope you have a great day, Frank. Happy 58th birthday to Robert Dudley. Happy 46th to Sarah Allen. Joshua Plant is 27 today. Happy birthday, Josh. Happy 59th to Gerald Finnerty. Finnerty is 59 today. Happy 70th birthday to Helen Duquette. Happy 76th to Dan Soulier. Happy 66th birthday to Susan Ryder. Debbie Dougherty is 69 today. Happy 11th to Josie Dalyal. Happy 76th to Dan Soulier. Oh, Dan Soulier got on here, snuck on here twice. Happy birthday to Ross Hickling and happy birthday to Brenda M. Brunel. And that's all we got. No anniversaries? No retirements? Come on.
16: I missed one. Dawn Brunel. Oh, no. Dawn is later in August. We're safe.
0: Oh. Ooh, a little, giving Dawn a shout-out a little bit earlier there. Okay. All right. Get your birthdays, anniversaries in. Go to our website, am800cklw.com. Send in a retirement. You know the deal. Do the business here. So, yesterday... Tigers, well, they lost their third straight game, so you know that Mike is just...
16: They're rocking. Rough stretch.
0: Yeah. So their record is 50-57, is that what it is?
16: Yeah, 50 wins, 57 losses. There's all kinds of talk as far as, are they going to make a push at the trade deadline or anything? But the product on the field hasn't been great for the Tigers.
0: Oh, too many games in baseball. 50-57? That's like a million games.
16: And they're only like halfway.
0: Exactly. Anyways, that's just my beef. I know, Mike is probably waking up a bit sour this morning, but okay, the real thing that got our attention is, the loose squirrel. The loose squirrel in the outfield at the Tigers game. Here is, Jason Benetti on the TV call for the loose squirrel.
18: The chase for the squirrel is on, and the squirrel is in the corner, and the squirrel is still eluding an entire horde of grounds crew members, and the squirrel's free once again. Hemmed in? No, I won't be hemmed in. I have freedom on my mind. Trying to go between the legs, and eventually he gets away again, and hops through the towel. And hops through another towel. The force field is activated. Towels can't stop him, or maybe they can.
19: Chief, he just got on his mic to thank the grounds crew and got booed.
20: It took 67 of them to get to one squirrel.
0: I love the laugh. Oh, there you go. Little squirrel running around at the Tigers game. That is too funny. I wish that we could domesticate squirrels. I think squirrels would be the cutest pets.
16: See, and I'm the exact opposite. I feel like a squirrel just is a rat with a hairy tail. I don't want anything to do with squirrels.
0: I do. No. But people do. They have like hamsters and mice and stuff. How could a squirrel be that different?
16: Because they're garbage eaters and they fly through trees. And no, I want nothing to do with squirrels.
0: Oh, interesting. My sister desperately wanted a pet squirrel growing up, which obviously my parents could not make happen for so many reasons. But they'd be cute. You could, like, you'd have the little beds for them. You could probably dress them up in little doll clothes.
16: No, they belong outside where all the other animals, you see the people who are like feeding raccoons and all that with their creepy little fingers. I want nothing to do with these rodents.
0: Okay, Stevie, when you put it like that, you do have a point. I think my dog would go absolutely berserk if we domesticated a squirrel, but.
16: It could be as funny as a squirrel getting loose in the outfield at a Tigers game.
0: It could be. It could be. All right. Very good. That was my chuckle for this morning. Okay. Coming up, I want to talk about an interesting new poll that has just come out. And it's kind of surprising to me. Maybe surprising isn't the right word. But there's a new poll that's come up that said most Canadians want their government to gear up for a fight and hit back against U.S. President Donald Trump's tariffs. That's according to a new poll from Angus Reid. Came out yesterday. And, of course, the polling comes as Canadians are bracing for steep and sweeping 50% tariffs, which are set to hit Canada next month and will cover a wide range of Canadian goods. And I know that stunned me when the news came out, and I think it stunned a lot of people. 50% tariffs is extremely high. So anyways, the Angus Reid Institute conducted an online survey over the course of a couple days in July, and the results here, more than 6 in 10, so 62% of Canadians polled by Angus Reid supported retaliatory tariffs of some kind, with 34% saying they want the government to match U.S. tariffs dollars for dollar, and 28% supported limiting counter tariffs. So anyways, I want to ask some of our listeners what your thoughts are on this. It seems like, you know, as the months go on, there's a lot of varying opinions on what is the best way to deal with the United States. What's the best way, really, to deal with Donald Trump? And, of course, we don't like sitting here getting bullied, but is the best direction to hit them back with the tariffs that they've imposed on us, or some sort of retaliatory tariff of some kind? So let me know. We're going to talk about that coming up at 8:07. And if you've got any questions about the Gordie Howe Bridge, please send them in, because we are going to speak with Heather Grondin of the Windsor-Detroit Bridge Authority at 9:07 this morning. We're taking some questions.
16: I feel like the biggest question I've got so far this morning, probably 4 or 5 calls on, where can I park my car if I want to go over? So we're going to get that one through for sure. But I've also had other people wondering, like, where can I turn around if I do get over? If you've got any questions about their breakaway program, anything like that, give me a shout and we'll make sure we note those down.
0: Love it. Okay, there you go. There's the deal. That happens at 9:07. So you're going to want to stick around for that. It is 7:56. There's a story in Paul's News here that Ward 6 Councillor Joanne Geniac has announced she will not seek re-election. More on that up next.
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26: Twenty-one degrees in Windsor-Essex, mainly cloudy with scattered showers today. Risk of a thunderstorm later with a high of 27, 81 Fahrenheit. I'm Paul McDonald, AM 800 News. This report is brought to you by Provincial Chrysler, the city's only full-line Stellantis dealer, 1001 Provincial Road, Windsor. Coming up, a funding boost to a local women's shelter and a teen charged with pointing a firearm. But first, saying it's been an amazing ride, Ward 6 Councillor Joanne Geniak has announced she will not seek re-election in this fall's municipal vote.
27: Today I wanted to share with the community and with my colleagues around the table and administration, who I greatly admire, that I will not be standing for re-election. Hello, finally, after 23 years.
26: Geniak was first elected in 2003 and has been the only woman on council for more than a decade.
27: I'm not going to say that I don't understand why some people do not choose to participate in this arena, because it is a full-body contact sport. It is a challenging position to sit in.
26: Geniak, who turns 76 next month, has two adult children, a daughter who lives in England, and a son who spent years in the military. She plans to spend more time with them traveling. Geniak says it's been a privilege to serve on council. City Council has approved temporary emergency funding for the Welcome Center Shelter for Women and Families. The $60,000 will allow the shelter to add capacity until 2027 budget deliberations, when council will discuss permanent funding along with more capacity throughout the shelter system. The call for 12 more beds at a cost of $192,000 came to council in May, but was turned down at issue. A lack of funding from senior levels of government. Welcome Center Executive Director Lady LaFerrette says the center can now move to add staff to service beds.
28: Let's us flip the rest of 2026 in a lot more positive way that hopefully is going to see a lot more women get into service by the end of the month.
26: Mayor Drew Dilkins voted in favor of the funding after more information came to council.
29: I also take Councillor Geniak's point here that what was decided here today is not sustainable. And it's going to be very difficult for City Council to think of in future years, stepping into the shoes of the provincial or federal government in terms of funding.
26: It's expected the money will come from the Homelessness Reserve Fund. AM 800 News Time is 8:03. Cloudy with showers today. Risk of a thunderstorm later. The high of 27. A 15-year-old boy has been charged after he allegedly pointed a firearm at a 13-year-old in Windsor. Police say it happened Saturday in the city's south end after the victim went to a home to collect money owed to him. Investigators say the suspect reportedly pointed a firearm and threatened the victim, who was able to leave. Police say the youth suspect turned himself in later, but the firearm involved has not been recovered. A single vehicle crash in Amherstburg has led to a charge of impaired driving. Police say a vehicle hit a utility pole on Alma Street at 6th Concession Road North Saturday night. A 31-year-old man is facing charges. The Gordie Howe International Bridge is now open. Passenger and commercial traffic began moving across the $6.4 billion span late Monday morning. Windsor-Detroit Bridge Authority Chief Relations Officer Heather Grondin has spent years working on the project and is excited to have reached this point.
4: It does give us the opportunity to reflect on those high points that we've had over the years, and this is another major chapter in this project, in this bridge, and now we get to move into operations, which is what we've been working toward this whole time.
26: Grondin is asking travelers to take time to be aware of signage. The six-lane, 2.5-kilometer bridge has 16 toll lanes and 60 inspection lanes between Canada and the U.S. And a Canadian political scientist says Republicans who have started repeating Donald Trump's anti-Canada rhetoric may be trying to curry favor with the U.S. president. Western University's Matthew LeBeau says loyalty means everything in the Trump administration. He also argues that Republican voters, especially those who identify as MAGA, are now more likely to change their views based on what Trump says. He points to Republicans shifting views on tariffs, NATO, and the war with Iran. The AM 800 News Poll question with three options now for crossing the Canada-U.S. border in Windsor. Which will be your preferred choice? Let us know at AM800CKLW.com. Yesterday, we asked which party you would support in next month's federal by-elections. Of nearly 3,000 responses, 75% say the Conservatives, 25% say the Liberals, and 3% say the NDP. AM 800 News time is 8:05. Let's update the markets now, brought to you by Gus Revenberg GMC, a member of the Revenberg Automotive family, Tecumseh Road East at Forest Glade. Drive.
5: Canada's main stock index gained yesterday. Toronto's S&P TSX added 199 points to 35,568. In New York, the Dow rose 262, while the Nasdaq slipped 43. Asian markets this morning were mixed, with Tokyo's Nikkei down 2,500 points. The Hang Seng in Hong Kong, meanwhile, was up 103. Our dollar is trading at 70.84 U.S. We are days away from a possible strike by WestJet flight attendants. Their union saying it could be as early as Sunday if they can't reach a new deal. Toronto's mayor wants her city's island lands back. Olivia Chow wants Ontario to repeal Bill 110 after it expropriated parts of the Toronto Islands to expand Billy Bishop Airport. Ottawa rejected the expansion last week, and fans of KFC rejoice. An American auction house will sell off Colonel Harlan Sanders' personal items today. Items include pressure cookers, his iconic bow tie and suspenders, and a planner said to hold his secret 11 herbs and spices. From the Canadian Press Business Desk, I'm Aaron Sousa.
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8:07, you're listening to Mornings with Mike and Meg. Mike is off this week. He's on vacation, and he will be back next Tuesday because we've got the holiday Monday, long weekend. 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

Tonight, low of 16 or 61. Wednesday, tomorrow, we're looking at a very nice day, 26 or 79. They're calling for clear, sunny skies. Similar forecast for Thursday, high of 28 or 82. The current temperature, it's 21 out there or 70 Fahrenheit.

happy Tuesday. Thanks so much for hanging out with me on this Tuesday morning. And before we went into the news, I was talking about this new study that came out. It's a new poll, sorry, that most Canadians want their government to gear up for a fight and hit back against U.S. President Donald Trump's tariffs. That's according to new polling from Angus Reid. And the polling comes as Canadians are bracing for steep and sweeping 50% tariffs, which are set to be hit. Canada next month will cover a wide range of Canadian goods. So the Angus Reid online survey sampled a number of Canadians, and more than 6 in 10, 62% of Canadians polled by Angus Reid supported retaliatory tariffs of some kind, with 34% saying they want the government to match U.S. tariffs dollar for dollar, and 28% supporting limited counter tariffs. This is what the polling shows. So around 1 in 5, 19% say they don't want counter tariffs on the U.S., preferring that Ottawa negotiate a trade deal with the U.S. instead. So, and we've been hearing, I'm, you know, when I'm consuming the news daily, there's a number of even different experts that seem kind of divided on this right now. And what, you know, Canadians should be doing, what we should be doing. We're getting messages this morning. If you have a call on this, you want to give me a call, 519-792-2559. What should we do when it comes to the government fighting back against the U.S. tariffs? Do we put our own supported retaliatory tariffs on, or do we match dollar for dollar, or do we not do any of those things? I mean, I think at the end of the day, every person in this country wants a deal with the United States. I mean, our industry needs a deal with the United States. Us as people, we need the chaos to end and the turbulence to end, which leads me to my next point, which is that even possible with a guy like Donald Trump? Because it seems like he does whatever he wants to do anyways. Will he stick to a deal if we get one? I think that's a question that a lot of people are asking themselves. Text message here from Denise saying, yes, hit back strong. Quit playing around. I'm so sick of that man. Trump can slap tariffs whenever he wants and then complains when we retaliate. Time to get tough. Another message here saying retaliating with counter tariffs might feel satisfying up front, but I liken it to smacking Mike Tyson in the face, because you know that in reality he can hit you back 100 times harder. And I'm assuming this person's referring to the fact that the U.S. economy is just so big, and the reality is, the United States has a way, way larger economy than us, and we do need them in a big way. But I don't know. I also firmly believe that we can't just fold to whatever Donald Trump asks of us. If he, you know, I want this, I want that, we can't just go, sure, take what you want. Like, we don't want a really terrible deal, agree to everything he says, and years down the road go, well, why didn't we try harder? And I do think we have some leverage, you know, in energy, of course, and critical minerals, even our tourism dollars. There's a new article that just came out that said Canadians spent $3.3 billion less on travel to the U.S. last year. That's according to new figures released by Statistics Canada. So, you know, obviously that hurts. We know that the U.S. government is not pleased about us taking U.S. alcohol off of our shelves here in Ontario and other provinces. But at the same time, we are dealing with a monster. We're dealing with a monster who really can do some serious damages to our own economy. Another message here saying, as Meg, as far as the tariffs from the U.S., I say soak the U.S. and quit sending our hydro there. We pay more for our hydro and it's given to the U.S. I know that's well, that kind of echoes Premier Doug Ford, who says he really wants to get serious about how we can hit the United States back with, you know, some of the things that we have here. Another message.

0: message from Tim saying, not tariffs, turn off the hydro, switch and reduce the flow of oil. That will hit them hard. Another message here, Eddie in Essex saying, my understanding was that the tariffs hurt the people of the country setting them. And absolutely, it does, Eddie. But I understand that the president of the United States, he's hoping to gain more manufacturing, more jobs by making it more challenging to import from other countries. But no, it 100% does. And you hear from especially farmers, what Donald Trump has done to farmers, I think is absolutely incredible in terms of just making it so expensive. And there's a number of other industries that have been hit very, very hard by these tariffs. We've got Ross on the line this morning. Good morning, Ross. What are your thoughts on, I guess, the best way to move forward with President Donald Trump?
1: Hey, Meg. Instead of tariffs, all of that which we sell to the United States, such as the lumber, such as the oil, such as potash, such as the electricity, double, maybe triple the price.
0: Okay.
1: He wants to hit us with tariffs, raise the price, because that's our leverage. It's that which we sell him.
0: Yeah. Ross, I'm assuming, so it's not this concept of, you want to do the opposite of rolling over, you know, and just saying, oh, you can take what you want and we need a deal, but you want to be, you want to hit them kind of as hard as they're hitting us.
1: Yeah, exactly. Hit them in the wallet. That's what Donald Trump understands. So hit him in his wallet.
0: Yeah. All right. Well, thank you so much for the call. We really appreciate it. We've got, I'm sorry if I'm not pronouncing this correctly, Orel? Is that how you pronounce that?
2: Yes, it is.
0: Orel. Right. Okay. What are your thoughts, Orel?
2: My thoughts are that we should add an export tax, a 75% export tax or ad valorem tax to all energy products and including critical minerals to the United States to counter the tariffs.
0: So you're kind of along the lines of Ross, the caller before, which is make it more expensive for the U.S. Is that what you're saying?
2: Yes.
0: Because we don't want the tariffs. We don't want to, you know, if our country puts tariffs on, well, it's us that pays more, of course, when we're importing it. But you're saying to, add a tax to our exports to the U.S.
2: That is correct.
0: Okay. Yeah.
2: Trump is adding hurts the U.S. citizen.
0: Yeah. Orel, are you sick and tired of what you're hearing in the news from the U.S.?
2: That's all you hear.
0: I know. I can't wait to not talk about it anymore, to be completely honest. But, you know, especially us here in Windsor, Essex, it impacts us so much.
2: Yeah, well, true, but it impacts all of Canada.
0: Yeah, you've got it. You're right on that. Well, thank you so much for the call, Orel. Really appreciate it. We're getting a text message here saying agree with the caller, raise the prices. Danielle the Baker, good morning, Danielle. If you don't stand up to the bully, he will always control you. Shut hydro off. Team Canada, go Team Canada guy, cut off the oil, electricity, softwood, lumber, and potash. So a lot of people this morning on our text board for sure saying, hey, we can't roll over to this and let them steamroll us. Smoker Sally on the line. Good morning, Smoker Sally.
3: Good morning, Megarooney. How are you this morning?
0: I am good. You got some thoughts on this, Smoker Sally?
3: Really fast. I think Doug Ford should hit the button for the hydro, and let's see what they do then.
0: It would be interesting to see how that would work out, wouldn't it?
3: Have a great day.
0: Okay, thank you very much. Smoker Sally calling in this morning. So, all right, let me know. What do you think is the best direction? But 62% of Canadians, according to a new Angus Reid survey, show 62% of Canadians, more than 6 in 10, support retaliatory tariffs of some kind after Donald Trump's latest sweeping 50% tariffs that he just announced last week. 8:17, let's take a look at your traffic here. 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
4: In the city for today only, northbound Olette Avenue will have lane restrictions between Erie Street and Elliott Street for road repairs. That work is expected to wrap up by 6 p.m. Karen Avenue is closed from Wyandotte Street West to Elliott Street West for road and water main work. That work is ongoing until the end of the week. Dominion Boulevard has lane restrictions in both directions between EC Road Expressway and Grand Maris Road West. University Avenue is still closed to traffic between McKay and Wellington. Intersection Road is closed east of Banwall Road to all traffic for road reconstruction. That work is ongoing until the end of August, and there is still a full closure on Central Avenue from Ontario Street to Seminole Street. Meanwhile, in the county, County Road 46 has lane restrictions between 8th Concession and County Road 17, and water main work is still underway on County Road 20 between Heritage Road and McCain Side Road. From the AM 800 Traffic Center, I'm Megan DeLaurier.
0: 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No change to gas or diesel. Coming up, Paul is joining us, and he's got a real tough story in his newscast. 15-year-old boy has been charged for something that I feel like a 15-year-old boy should never have been charged for. More on that up next.
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0: 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Your weather forecast for today, high at 27 or 81. Mainly cloudy with a 40% chance of showers this morning and early afternoon. Risk a thunderstorm, and tonight low of 16 or 61. Wednesday, high of 26 or 79. Clear, sunny skies being forecasted for tomorrow, and Thursday, high of 28 or 82. Current temperature, it is 22 degrees out there right now. That is 72 Fahrenheit.

0: we are talking about the study that came out, a poll that came out. 62% of Canadians polled by Angus Reid supported retaliatory tariffs of some kind, 34% saying they want the government to match U.S. tariffs dollars for dollar, and 28% supported limited counter tariffs. And Terry's on the line this morning. Terry, what are your thoughts on this? What do you think the government should be doing?
1: Well, the first thing they should be doing is actually bringing Chrystia Freeland back, but because if there's one person that Trump is actually afraid of, it's Chrystia Freeland, because every interview that he gives, whether it's in the White House or in the Oval Office or whatnot, it's like Canadians are strong. Canadians have been tough. It's like, no, one person was tough, and it was Chrystia Freeland. He despises this woman because she literally wiped the floor with every person that was in those negotiations during his first administration. And the first casualty of the second administration was Chrystia Freeland. She was not invited to Mar-a-Lago.
0: Yes.
1: If you want to see power, tremble in the United States, it's like let the lion out of the cage right now, and let's see who's going to run.
2: And she was very principled
0: the
2: in the fact that when she was finance minister and deputy prime minister, she refused to read the financial document tabling the budget because she said it wasn't her budget, and the stuff that was in there she didn't agree with.
0: Absolutely.
2: And that really was the beginning of the end for Justin Trudeau.
0: Well, and then obviously she went on to resign as a deputy prime minister and minister of finance. And after Trudeau informed her he wanted to move her to a different cabinet position, but obviously they had very serious differences on the finance of the country and how the country was going to be run. That's an interesting comment. Yeah. Now, I did look up Chrystia Freeland. She serves as a chief executive officer and warden of the Rhodes Trust and an economic advisor to the president of Ukraine now. So
2: very good.
0: Yep. That's her situation. We were seeing yesterday that President Donald Trump, he came to Michigan yesterday and argued that his economic policies have revived the auto industry and American manufacturing. And he had this weird, odd little quote about being better than people's parents.
3: Because I've done more for you than your parents, okay? Your parents are good. I'm not going to knock your parents, but I have been better to you than your parents.
0: So there you go.
2: Classic Donald Trump.
0: Yes, it is. He said, the rest of the world doesn't love me, but that's okay. It's called America First. But I think the issue is, you know, you don't just work in a silo. You know,
2: he does.
0: He absolutely does. But that's not going to pay off in you know, future years. I want to get to this super quickly. A 15-year-old boy has been charged after allegedly pointing a firearm at a 13-year-old.
2: Yeah, police have charged him. Six charges he faces, among them uttering death threats, pointing a firearm. Apparently was over some money that was owed. A 13-year-old went to a home in South Windsor Saturday night to collect money. He was confronted at the door by this 15-year-old allegedly pointing a firearm and saying that your friend no longer owes you money. And the victim left, called police. Police identified the suspect rather quickly, made attempts to apprehend him. He turned himself in later to police and, again, now facing six charges.
0: Oh, my gosh. Yep. Jeez, terrible story. All right, thank you so much for
2: You're
0: that,
2: welcome.
0: Paul. It is 8:28, and your news is up next.
3: Because I've done more for you than your parents, okay?
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2: 23 degrees in Windsor, Essex, cloudy and humid for today with scattered showers, risk of a thunderstorm later with a high of 27, 81 Fahrenheit. I'm Paul McDonald, AM 800 News. This report is brought to you by St. Clair College in Windsor and Chatham, the home of Saints Nation. Coming up, a longtime city councillor will not seek re-election and traffic flowing across Canada's newest international bridge. But first, temporary emergency funding has been approved by city council for a local shelter. The Welcome Center shelter for women and families is getting $60,000 while a permanent long-time funding solution is sought. The shelter had sought $192,000 to add 12 beds in May, but was turned down by council. Welcome Center Executive Director Lady Laferrette welcomes the help.
17: It gets me another housing worker, which gets my case ratios down to having housing workers who can once again hit the ground running, going out into community with women, attending viewings with them, and a case manager who can help us with some of the really increasingly complex medical cases that we're seeing of some women who we otherwise would have to turn away because we wouldn't be able to support.
2: Ward 3 Councillor Ronaldo Agostino voted in support of the funding.
18: Is it going to open up Pandora's box? Are we going to have a lineup of people coming down and saying, hey, I need this and I need that? Maybe that's not such a bad thing if more people come to us, because then at least they get to explain to us what they're doing, why they're doing it, and whether it's working or not.
2: At issue is a lack of funding from the provincial and federal governments for homelessness services. More discussions are expected during 2027 budget deliberations. The longest-serving member of Windsor City Council will not seek re-election in this fall's municipal election. Ward 6 Councillor Joanne Gignac, who's been the lone woman on council for more than a decade, informed her colleagues at the end of Monday's meeting she would be ending her 23-year run on council.
19: It's been a privilege. I have worked with some amazing people here, had the opportunity to visit people in their homes, on their front lawns, share our frustration at the council table in terms of some of the changes we've seen, but it has been an amazing ride. An amazing ride.
2: Gignac will turn 76 next month and has two adult children, a daughter who lives in England, a son who was in the military for years. She's planning on spending time with them and doing some traveling. A 15-year-old boy is facing several charges after allegedly pointing a firearm at another teen in South Windsor. It happened Saturday night shortly after 8. Police say a 13-year-old boy went to a home to collect money owed to him when he was confronted by a teen who investigators say pointed a gun at the boy and told him his friend no longer owed him money. The victim left and called police, who quickly identified the suspect and made several attempts to locate and arrest him. Police say the 15-year-old turned himself in at police headquarters and has been charged with 6 counts, including pointing a firearm and uttering death threats. Investigators say the gun has not been recovered. AM 800 News Time is 8:34. Mainly cloudy with scattered showers today. A warm high of 27. A 40-year-old man is facing 9 charges after a hit-and-run crash in East Windsor. Police say a motorist struck another car in the 800 block of Patrice Drive near Wyandotte Street East shortly after 11 Sunday morning. Investigators say the driver attempted to flee, then pulled into a nearby driveway before taking off on foot. He was arrested and charged with impaired driving, failure to remain at the scene, and 4 counts of driving under suspension. Traffic now flowing across the Gordie Howe International Bridge. The span linking Ontario and Michigan opened late yesterday morning. Windsor-Detroit Bridge Authority Chief Relations Officer Heather Grondin says it's a new experience for travelers.
14: We are asking people to take time to be aware of signage, leave the sightseeing to the passenger in the vehicle. Maybe on the way back they can switch and the driver can become the passenger.
2: The 6-lane, 2.5-kilometer bridge has 6 lanes for traffic, 16 toll lanes, and 60 inspection booths between Canada and the U.S. And recent data shows some psychiatric patients wait days in the emergency department for a hospital admission.
20: Mental health experts say psych patients wait far longer for an inpatient bed than other people do. They say the ER and its turbulent bustle, noise, and lights that never dim can be harmful to a person in a mental health crisis. Alberta Psychiatric Association President Dr. Karen Duncalf says it's tough to name just one reason why psych patients wait such a long time for a bed.
21: You know, that chaotic, noisy environment, it's not therapeutic, has a real meaningful impact on our patients as they wait.
20: She says all of the contributing factors, including bed capacity issues, underfunding, and a lack of community supports, need to be addressed at the same time. Karen Rebo, The Canadian Press.
2: The AM 800 News Poll question, with 3 options now for crossing the Canada-U.S. border in Windsor, which will be your preferred choice? Let us know at am800cklw.com. Yesterday, we asked which party you would support in next month's federal by-elections. Of nearly 3,000 responses, 75% say Conservatives, 25% say Liberals, and 3% say the NDP. AMA Hedberg News Time is 8:36. 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Flight attendants at WestJet could walk off the job as early as Sunday if they are unable to reach a new deal on contract demands. The union, representing 4,400 cabin crew, says its main sticking points include what is described as unpaid work. WestJet says it is offering customers planning to fly between July 30th and August 4th a chance to make one-time changes to their bookings without fees. The airline says talks with the union continue to progress, and it's optimistic that it can reach an agreement. And that's business on AM 800.
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morning, 8:39, and your weather is brought to you this morning by, I guess, me. And it's going to be a really nice day, high of 27 or 81. There is a chance, a small chance, of showers this morning and early afternoon with a risk of thunderstorm. A little bit windy today, wind gusting 40 kilometers an hour. Tonight, low of 16 or 61 Fahrenheit. Wednesday, 26 or 79. Clear, sunny skies tomorrow. Thursday, a lot of the same, 28 or 82. They're calling for lots of sun as of right now. The current temperature, it is 22, that is 72 Fahrenheit.

0: morning. We've got a very fun story coming up. The Canadian Aviation Museum here in Windsor, they sent two Chipmunks, which is the military trainer aircraft designed in 1946, to the biggest aviation event in the world. It happens in Wisconsin this past weekend. And warplanes, like the Chipmunks, are overwhelmingly flown by men. And what is interesting about this story is that one of their chippies would be piloted by a woman, is interesting enough, but it was two women flying side by side, which is quite unheard of in the warplane aviation world. And joining us this morning are those two pilots, Katie Mack and Lisa Corker. Good morning.
1: Good morning.
2: Good morning.
0: All right. So, Katie, I'm going to start with you. Well, both of you actually, you live in Kitchener, but you fly at the Windsor Museum most weekends. You've been a pilot since 2021. And, you've got an amazing opportunity, obviously, to take the Chipmunks down to Wisconsin. What was that like?
1: It was definitely an honor to be able to fly those historic airplanes. I've been a volunteer at the museum since 2022. I'm passionate about the mission of the museum, which is to keep aviation history alive, to keep these planes flying. So it was fantastic. I was super grateful to the museum staff for giving me that opportunity to fly that plane, and for all of the volunteers who made it possible.
0: Yeah. Lisa, for people who've never been up in the Chipmunk and will never have the opportunity because, you know, we don't have our flying license like you, and what does it feel like being in such a historic aircraft and representing Windsor in that way?
2: Oh, it's a beautiful aircraft. It flies like a dream on the air. And again, it's a complete honor to be in an aircraft like that. There's not many of them out there, and I'm so proud that I got a chance to represent Windsor and women pilots in general.
0: Absolutely, and that's my next question. Is just I know the two of you, you're friends, you fly together, and you know, what was it like being able to do that side by side in an industry, especially when we're talking about these warplanes that are very rarely flown by women?
1: Well, I think we both have to give a shout out to the 99s, the International Association of Women Pilots, that brought us together, that allowed us to meet a bunch of other women pilots. And it's really helpful to have that community of support of people who are, you know, going through the same things. And so being able to talk to other women pilots and have that camaraderie has been really helpful through my aviation journey. And I know for Lisa as well. So that's been a big part of it for sure.
0: Lisa, why were you so interested in being able to fly one of these aircrafts?
2: Oh, it's a challenge. The Chipmunk is what we call a tail dragger aircraft. It means it has a wheel on the tail instead of a wheel on the nose, and those types of aircraft are more in general challenging to fly. And I thought it would be a great way to expand my skills as a pilot, but also, they're just cool. They're just so cool. Mm-hmm.
0: Yeah, obviously there's a fascination there. Katie, you've got a really interesting story because you are an astrophysicist and you've always wanted to be an astronaut, but you know, you didn't have the time and money. And now you're a pilot and learning aerobatics.
1: Yeah, I've always wanted to go to space, and I don't think that's going to happen for me, but on the way to, you know, gaining the skills that I would need to get into the astronaut program, I looked at aviation, and it wasn't until 2020 when my first book came out and when I had some extra time that I was able to really pursue that that step, and I've completely fallen in love with aviation as sort of my side thing outside of my main work. So it's been an amazing journey to get into aviation, you know, sort of as something that I never really expected to be such a passion in my life.
0: Yeah. You know, what's it like, you know, you flew all the way to Wisconsin from Windsor in one of these things. They're not very big for anybody who hasn't seen them. I can't imagine they consume, or they have any kind of, you know, large gas tank or diesel tank on them. So what's the process like to getting to a place like Wisconsin in one of these little warplanes?
1: Well, it was a lot of planning. So Lisa can talk about that. We spent weeks planning out our fuel stops, planning all the paperwork we need to do, because we need to do special paperwork because these planes don't have some of the required equipment that you need to fly through certain kinds of airspace that we flew through. Lisa can talk about this a little more.
2: Yeah, so it was everything from weather to filing for our customs to filing for, as Katie mentioned, certain airspace. And they are very small aircraft with about a little less than 3 hours of usable fuel. So that meant we had to make multiple stops. It was also extremely hot that day.
0: Okay.
2: So it was not comfortable enough.
0: There's no way there's AC in these babies.
1: No.
2: The only AC you have is opening the canopy in flight if you can get it open.
0: Okay. Yeah, a lot of work. Absolutely. My last question for you two, we're talking with Katie Mack and Lisa Corker. They are both pilots. Is just your message for other young girls who are thinking of getting into aviation, but maybe even more specifically, being able to fly something like a warplane?
1: Well, I think, for me, I'm in physics, which is also a very male-dominated field. And what I tell women who are interested in physics, aviation, any kind of the sciences, any of these fields is, you know, if you have a passion and you want to work hard, don't tell yourself that you can't do it just because you don't see others doing it, but also find other people who are doing it. You know, it was really helpful for me to find other women in physics, to find other women in aviation. So that's a really big part of it, I think, is making those connections and realizing that even if it's hard at first, you know, you can work at it. You know, I was not a natural at flying. I spent years getting good enough to fly the chipmunk. You know, like it's okay if it's hard work. Mm-hmm. That doesn't mean you're not meant to do it.
0: I love that.
2: I'll echo a lot of what Katie has to say there, but also for girls out there that really want to learn how to fly, finding your group that encourages you. For us, it was the Waterloo on the Grand chapter of the 99s. They've been fantastic to both of us, and you can do it. If you believe that you can be a pilot, you can be a pilot.
0: Yeah.
1: Can I just add one thing? Yeah. If you're in the Windsor area or near the Windsor area and you want to get a flight in these chipmunks, you can do that. The Aviation Museum does allow you to buy a flight, an honor flight in the chipmunk. You can try these planes out and get that experience and just check out the museum in general. It's an amazing resource in the region.
0: Yeah. I think as someone who has had the great opportunity to be in one of the chipmunks, I could see how you could get addicted to it and say, oh, I want to be the one piloting this one day.
1: Yes.
0: Well, thank you both so much for your time. Really appreciate that. It's Katie Mack and Lisa Corker. They are both pilots, and they flew two of the chipmunks from the Canadian Aviation Museum here in Windsor to the largest aviation event in the world this past weekend. And warplanes of this vintage, they are overwhelmingly flown by men. So the fact that two of them flown by two women in our region is really incredible. 8:48, let's take a look at your traffic here. And no traffic notes to report at this time, but you give us a call or send us a text message if you see something, 519-792-2559. It's Megan Deloria with your traffic.
3: A reminder in the county that lane restrictions are still in place on Disputed Road from North Town Line to Laurier Parkway in LaSalle. That work is ongoing until next month. And County Road 12 is closed between County Road 11 and County Road 15. Meanwhile, in the city, the intersection of Giles Boulevard East and McDougal Street is still closed for water main work. That intersection will be closed until tomorrow evening. There is still work being done on Cabana Road West near the intersection of California Avenue. Some lane closures may be in effect. College Avenue is fully closed between Huron Church Road and Brock Street until the end of August. And Morton Drive from Ojibwe Parkway West to the Essex Terminal Railway tracks is closed to both east and westbound traffic. From the AM 800 Traffic Center, I'm Megan Delorier.
0: All right, thanks so much for that, Megan. Up next, you're way back, Windsor, Essex.
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14: When a child is in the hospital, visitors come to say hello. And when visiting hours are over, they leave. But family does whatever it takes to stay. At Ronald McDonald House, we believe families shouldn't have to fight alone. 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
0: 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Weather forecast for today, high of 27 or 81, mainly cloudy. There's a 40% chance of showers this morning and early afternoon with a risk of thunderstorm. Tonight, low of 16 or 61. Wednesday, we're looking at a high tomorrow of 26 or 79. They're calling for clear, sunny skies. And a similar forecast for Thursday, a little bit warmer, though, 28 or 82 is what they're forecasting as the high. The current temperature, it's 23 out there right now. That is 73 Fahrenheit.

How many of you went and crossed the Gordie Howe Bridge yesterday? I want to know how it went. I feel a little left out, and I think I should have made some plans to do it. I was jealous when I saw all the pictures of people, and they got their fancy little card for crossing that said that they were one of the first crossers, and there was a picture of Gordie Howe on it. And I thought, dang, it would have been nice to have that little souvenir. It's now open for good, hopefully, and we're very, very excited about that. Coming up, we're going to speak to Heather Grondin, who is the Chief Relations Officer for Windsor-Detroit Bridge Authority. And we've been taking questions all morning from some of our listeners. If you've got a question that you would like me to try and get to Heather, I would be happy to take it. Or if you want to call Stevie, you can do it that way as well. I'm excited to speak with the Windsor-Detroit Bridge Authority after that big opening yesterday. How did it go? Maybe we'll get to know how many vehicles crossed yesterday, and we'll have more on that up next. But first, it's time for your Wayback Windsor Essex.

0: Well, whether you're grabbing a bite in the town center or driving all the way from Sandwich to Riverside to Wyandotte Street is one of Windsor's most recognizable east-west corridors, but where does that name actually come from? Long before it was mapped onto a roadway, Wyandotte or Wendat was the name used by the indigenous people who settled along both sides of the Detroit River in the late 17th and early 18th centuries. While French explorers originally labeled them Huron, a somewhat derogatory term referring to their traditional hairstyles, the people call themselves the Wendat. In their language, it translates roughly to island dwellers or people of the peninsula. As British settlers and traders moved into the Great Lakes region, the name was anglicized to Wyandotte, and by the 19th century, as Windsor grew from a string of French ribbon farms into a sprawling municipality, major roadways were laid down to connect all the different neighborhoods like Sandwich and Walkerville and Ford City. And naming the street Wyandotte served as a lasting tribute to the First Nation whose history and ancestral home was deeply rooted right along the river. That's Way Back Windsor Essex for today. We'll be back with more. And you can check out prior segments on our podcast. You can search your podcast app for Mornings with Mike and Meg.
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15: 23 degrees in Windsor, Essex, cloudy and humid for today with a risk of a thunderstorm later, a high of 27, 81 Fahrenheit. I'm Paul McDonald, AM 800 News. Coming up, City Council approves temporary emergency funding for a local women's shelter and a city councilor to end an amazing ride. But first, Windsor police have arrested a 15-year-old boy after a firearm was allegedly pointed at another teen in South Windsor. Investigators say a 13-year-old boy had gone to a home on Saturday night to collect money owed to him when he was confronted by a teen with a gun who allegedly pointed it at the victim and told him his friend no longer owed him money. The boy left and called police, who quickly identified the suspect and made several attempts to locate and arrest him. The suspect later turned himself in at police headquarters. The 15-year-old, who cannot be identified under the Youth Criminal Justice Act, is facing six charges, including pointing a firearm and uttering death threats. Police say the gun has not been recovered. Help is on the way for the Welcome Center Shelter for Women and Families. City Council has approved $60,000 in temporary emergency funding to reopen some beds to deal with capacity issues. The center had asked council in May for $192,000, but was turned down. Shelter Executive Director Lady LaForette says the provincial government needs to be pressured to help the city with homelessness services.
9: It was really exciting to see them say that regardless of the provincial's appetite for the funding, we have to determine today what sort of community we want to build. And today let us know that we have a current council that wants to build a community that's inclusive for women and for some of our most vulnerable.
15: Ward 10 Councilor Jim Morrison voted in favor of the funding despite saying the current situation is not sustainable and will impact next year's budget.
14: It's also setting such a precedent here that it makes this very risky, and I don't like risk. But again, at the end of the day, I'll go with my heart on this one over my brain.
15: More discussions will take place during next year's budget deliberations on permanent funding and additional capacity within the shelter system. Ward 6 Councilor Joanne Geniak is ending her 23-year run on Windsor City Council. Geniak announced at the end of Monday's council meeting that she will not be seeking re-election in October's municipal vote. The only woman on council for more than a decade says it's been an amazing ride, but it's time to find something else to do.
16: My daughter lives in London, England, and my son, of course, was in the military for years and years. They've been bugging me to do some of the epic trips we used to do, like to Egypt and Turkey and all these other places, right? So now I'm going to have the time, and really looking forward to it.
15: Geniak, who turned 76 next month, was first elected to council in 2003 after serving as a trustee and then chair of the Catholic School Board. AMA Hedrick News time is 9:04. Scattered showers today, a high of 27. A steady stream of cars and transport trucks on the first day of operation for the Gordie Howe International Bridge. U.S. Ambassador to Canada Pete Hoekstra welcomes the milestone, saying the bridge will add new capacity to one of the busiest and most economically significant border crossings between the U.S. and Canada. Windsor-Detroit Bridge Authority Chief Relations Officer Heather Grondin says the six-lane, 2.5-kilometer span is stunning.
17: There's going to be some getting used to, and so we're just going to ask people to, you know, be safe as they're crossing, follow the signage, and follow the directions of the border agents who are working on both sides of the border.
15: The opening comes after about a six-month delay following Ottawa's need to make adjustments with Washington over revenue sharing. Recent data shows some psychiatric patients wait days in the emergency department for a hospital admission. A patient in Alberta waited 16 days for an inpatient bed last year, while another in British Columbia waited just over 9 days. Alberta Psychiatric Association President Dr. Karen Duncalf says the reason why patients wait such a long time is not simple, and all of the contributing factors need to be addressed.
18: I think we really need to take that holistic approach, you know, and not just look at like one piece of the puzzle, So I think when we do that, we just end up creating bottlenecks somewhere else in the system.
15: Experts say bed capacity issues, systemic underfunding, and a lack of community supports are just a few reasons for longer wait times in the ER. The AM 800 News Poll question, with three options now for crossing the Canada-U.S. border in Windsor, which will be your preferred choice? Let us know at AM800CKLW.com. AM 800 News, time is 9:06. We check business now. A new poll of Canadians found 46% of respondents encounter scams or fraud attempts weekly or even daily. Commissioned by TD and conducted by Leger, the poll found more than half of respondents reported behaviors that could make them more vulnerable, such as using public Wi-Fi to access personal or financial accounts and opening email attachments from unknown senders. Yet almost 90% say they feel confident in their ability to spot fraud. The bank's vice president of fraud management says overconfidence can lead to quick decisions or overlooked warning signs that scammers exploit. And that's business on AM 800.
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19: Kick off a new season in La Liga.
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21: 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The weather forecast for today, high today of 27 or 81. They're calling for 40% chance of showers this morning and early afternoon with a risk of thunderstorm, mainly cloudy. Tonight, low of 16 or 61, and then tomorrow looking nice, 26 or 79. They're calling for clear, sunny skies. Similar forecast for Thursday, high of 28 or 82. The current temperature, it's 23 or 73 Fahrenheit.

0: Well, after months of delay, the Gordie Howe International Bridge is finally open to traffic. It opened yesterday, a little bit ahead of the time that officials have given us. Noon, I believe, was the time officials gave us. And I think the first car crossed, it sounded like an hour and a half before that. But I'm seeing the pictures, and they just look absolutely beautiful. And joining me this morning is Heather Grondin, the Chief Relations Officer for Windsor-Detroit Bridge Authority. Heather, I'm sure there are not a whole lot of people that are happier than you that this bridge has opened.
1: Hi, May. Good morning. Yeah, we're all so excited. Each person who has worked on this project, I talked to so many folks yesterday, and everyone is so excited to finally be able to welcome people onto the bridge that we've been working on for so many years.
0: Yeah, absolutely. And I'm seeing some rave reviews already. So I'm wondering, just in terms of how it went yesterday, any hiccups or was it relatively smooth?
1: You know, everything went very well. You know, as you noted, we were able to start welcoming vehicles earlier than our noon official opening time. The traffic management work that needed to take place to remove the barriers, to get everything set within the lands on the bridge itself went very smoothly. So we were actually able to start having vehicles cross right around 10:30, which was great. And then in terms of throughout the system, things were going well. You know, it's new infrastructure. There's lots of new signage, lots of new routes that people need to take. So pre-planning and everyone getting acquainted with the new way of driving through the bridge is going to take a little bit of time.
0: Okay. I'm putting you a bit on the spot here, but do you know how many vehicles crossed yesterday?
1: Yeah. So within our first 12 hours, we had about 7,500 vehicles go through.
0: Okay. Were you anticipating that? Was it more or less? Or I guess it's hard to predict, isn't it?
1: You know what? It was hard to predict for sure. We're very happy with that number of people, you know, understanding from a commercial perspective, there's paperwork that they need to do before they can cross the bridge. So we weren't, you know, we understood that there might not be a lot of commercial traffic.
0: Okay.
1: But we also understood that there was going to be a lot of interest from personal vehicles for people who really wanted to experience the first day.
0: Okay. All right. So we've been taking some questions from some of our listeners as the morning has gone on, hoping that you can answer some of these. And a lot of them revolve around that trail that is going to be opening up on August 5th. So there's a question here. Do you have to go through customs to cross the bridge by bike or foot?
1: You do. Yeah. So there are designated customs areas on both sides of the border. They are away from the commercial and passenger vehicle customs areas. People will need their passports or Nexus cards to be able to go into the countries that is their destination.
0: Okay. And where can pedestrians or people who are riding a bike, where can they park to walk across the Gordie Howe Bridge or bike across?
1: Yeah, so there's not parking immediately part of the bridge footprint, the facility's footprint. There is trailheads that we've put in place at Malden Park on the Canadian side and Clark Park in the Detroit side that also offers parking. And there are connecting trails that can get you from both of those parks to the bridge.
0: Okay. Which gets me to my next question is, if you are walking this would be quite a hike, I'm thinking.
1: It's going to be quite a hike, yes. Yes, bring some water.
0: Okay, like we're talking, what's the span of the bridge, 2.5 kilometers?
1: Yeah, the span of the bridge is 2.5 kilometers. So if you factor in going from basically entrance to entrance, it's about 3 kilometers, and then add in where you're parking from or where you're coming from. So it will be a hike for people for sure.
0: Okay. All right. And we had a question here about why no duty free, and are there plans for any development in the future?
1: Yeah, so there are not duty-free shops on either the Canadian or U.S. plazas at this point. Our focus has been to get the bridge, the ports of entry done, constructed in place and open. We may look at in the future at duty-free, but our priority right now was to get the facilities in place to move people and goods across the border.
0: All right. And there's a question here from, it's a question about, you know, being on the bridge and

0: And they're wondering why there isn't a concrete barrier, some sort of barrier that's separating the two directions, basically.
1: Yeah, that from our perspective, that wouldn't create a safe traveling environment to have that concrete barrier there. I also want to remind people that one of the great features of the Gordie Howe International Bridge is we have dynamic overhead signage that allows us to direct traffic in directions and reuse the lanes in to go in different directions. So what I mean about that is, let's say it's a really heavy day of traffic going from the U.S. into Canada. Rather than having three lanes in each direction, we can redirect the traffic to be four and two. So four lanes coming into Canada, two into the U.S. And that's done and communicated to travelers through our overhead signage. If we had those concrete barriers there, we wouldn't be able to do things like that. That gives us the flexibility to meet the very specific in-time traffic demands.
0: Yeah, that seems way more efficient. I guess, you know, most of us are very familiar with crossing the Ambassador Bridge. Is there any major differences? You know, I'm assuming the process stays much the same.
1: Yeah, you know, when it comes to the border processing and working with the agencies, that experience is very, very much the same. The same people are trained, the same legislation and rules apply. Where the difference starts coming in is the overall design, and how we have very specifically worked to separate passenger traffic from commercial traffic, so that Each experience is defined, each journey is defined and responsive to that type of experience. Of course, the size of the bridge, the size of the ports of entry, these are the largest Canada and U.S. land ports along the border. So there's lots of room for parking if you're going into secondary inspection. The toll booth area is just massive. We have 16 toll lanes, 8 in each direction. So the overall size is and the separation of traffic is really where the differences come in.
0: Okay. I also saw a post on Facebook about this, and I thought it was really cool. There's this a unique lighting display for the Gordie Howe Bridge?
1: Yeah, so we have on the bridge over 6,000 individual lighting fixtures, and within each of those lights are LEDs that have ultimately add up to millions of programmable luminaires within the bridge along the main span, on the towers, and on the stay cables. And each one is programmable, and we are able to do some different sequences. We launched our first one last night at 10:30, and we will be over the coming weeks showing more of those displays where we're changing the patterning of the lights.
0: Okay, that's very neat. My last question here from one of our listeners. Can you go through Canadian Customs, walk halfway through, you know, up to the bridge, walk half of the bridge, and then come back through Canadian Customs without going to the United States?
1: If you are using the multi-use path, you will be able to turn around at any point.
0: Okay.
1: Come back through. You still have to go through Customs on the way back.
0: Okay.
1: So it doesn't stop you from going through a check-in point with the border agencies. Always when you're entering back into the country, whether it's by car, truck, or on foot or bike, you still have to go through border processing.
0: All right, but you don't have to get halfway there and be like, I cannot walk I cannot walk anymore. You can turn back around when you get tired.
1: Yeah, definitely.
0: Okay, great. All right, Heather, thank you so much. Is there anything else, I guess, that I should ask you or that you'd like to include? You know, I understand what a monumental occasion this is for you and the authority, obviously.
1: Yeah, two things. We do want to thank everyone who came out to travel across the bridge on the first day. You know, thank you everyone for driving safely, and ask people to continue to, you know, make sure they have their plans well in hand as they're coming to the bridge. And then second, I do want to remind people to sign up for a breakaway account so that they can save time and money at the toll lanes every single time they cross the bridge. All that information is available on GordieHoweInternationalBridge.com.
0: All right. Thank you so much for your time. That is Heather Grondin. She's the Chief Relations Officer for Windsor Detroit Bridge Authority, speaking with us. We got some of your your questions answered. If you've got any more, we'll still take them, and maybe we can connect with Heather in the next couple weeks as we adjust to the brand spanking new bridge. It is 919. Let's take a look at your traffic here. And it is Megan Delorier this morning with your traffic.
2: In the city for today only, northbound Olette Avenue will have lane restrictions between Erie Street and Elliott Street for road repairs. That work is expected to wrap up by 6 p.m. Karen Avenue is closed from Wyandotte Street West to Elliott Street West for road and water main work. That work is ongoing until the end of the week. Dominion Boulevard has lane restrictions in both directions between EC Row Expressway and Grand Maris Road West. University Avenue is still closed to traffic between McKay and Wellington. Intersection Road is closed east of Vanwall Road to all traffic for road reconstruction. That work is ongoing until the end of August. And there is still a full closure on Central Avenue from Ontario Street to Seminole Street. Meanwhile, in the county, County Road 46 has lane restrictions between 8th Concession and County Road 17. And water main work is still underway on County Road 20 between Heritage Road and McCain Side Road. From the AM 800 Traffic Center, I'm Megan Delorier.
0: All right. Thanks so much for that, Megan. Let's take a look at your gas prices for today. $179.9 for gas, according to Gas Wizard, and $191.9 for diesel. No change from yesterday for either the gas prices or diesel. That's according to Gas Wizard. Coming up, I'll get you the news poll question of the day. More on that up next.
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0: Well, I've got a nail appointment at my favorite spot, Two Waves, tomorrow. 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And the service is just so good. The nail technicians in there, they are just so dang cute. 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They do ear piercing. And the other thing that's kind of neat is they do children's birthday parties for children under 10. So I think it's a really nice way to celebrate a birthday if your child would be interested in that. They're open nice and late, which is great. 9 p.m. at all their locations, South Windsor, Bell River, Essex, and Kingsville.
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0: Good morning, everyone. 9:25. Thanks so much for hanging out with me this morning. Mike is off. He is off until next Tuesday. He's on vacation, and I keep forgetting, but the Monday's a holiday. So we've still got a show. It's a nice pre-recorded show for Monday, and Tuesday we'll be back live. 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And the weather forecast for today, high of 27 or 81. Mainly cloudy with a small chance of showers, a 40% chance of showers this morning. And early afternoon with the risk of thunderstorm tonight, low of 16 or 61. And the next 2 days, both Wednesday and Thursday, look really nice. Wednesday, high of 26 or 79. They're calling for clear, sunny skies. And Thursday, high of 28 or 82. Lots of sun being forecasted for Thursday as well. The current temperature, it is 23 out there. That is 73 Fahrenheit.

0: 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With three options now for crossing the Canada-U.S. border in Windsor, which will be your preferred choice? Let us know at am800cklw.com. Yesterday, we asked you which party you would support in the next month's federal by-elections. Of nearly 3,000 responses, I don't know if we've ever gotten that many responses before. I'll have to ask Paul that. 75% say conservatives, 25% say liberals, and 3% say NDP. So to get your vote in this morning, go to our website, am800cklw.com. Still protected.
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14: Twenty-three degrees in Windsor, Essex, mainly cloudy with scattered showers today. Risk of a thunderstorm later. A high of 27, 81 Fahrenheit. I'm Paul McDonald, AM 800 News. Coming up, a funding boost to a local women's shelter and a teen charged with pointing a firearm. The first investigators have determined a house fire in LaSalle last week was deliberately set. Firefighters were called to the 2400 block of Todd Lane near Canada Street last Thursday night and quickly put out a fire, but damage to several rooms on the main floor was significant. Police are appealing to residents in the area to review surveillance video for any evidence. Investigators are looking for a person on a Vespa-style scooter who may have had a clear or opaque jugs attached to the rear of the scooter at some point. Saying it's been an amazing ride, Ward 6 Councilor Joanne Geniak has announced she will not seek re-election in this fall's municipal vote.
10: Today I wanted to share with the community and with my colleagues around the table and administration, who I greatly admire, that I will not be standing for re-election. Hello, finally, after 23 years.
14: Geniak was first elected in 2003 and has been the only woman on council for more than a decade.
10: I'm not going to say that I don't understand why some people do not choose to participate in this arena, because it is a full-body contact sport. It is a challenging position to sit in.
14: Geniak, who turns 76 next month, has two adult children, a daughter who lives in England, and a son who spent years in the military. She plans to spend more time with them traveling. City Council has approved temporary emergency funding for the Welcome Center shelter for women and families. The $60,000 will allow the shelter to add capacity until 2027 budget deliberations, when council will discuss permanent funding along with more capacity in the shelter system. The call for 12 more beds at a cost of $192,000 came to council in May but was turned down. At issue, a lack of funding from senior levels of government. Welcome Center Executive Director Lady LaFerrette says the center can now move to add staff to service the beds.
15: Let's us flip the rest of 2026 in a lot more positive way. That hopefully is going to see a lot more women get into service by the end of the month.
14: Mayor Drew Dilkins voted in favor of the funding after more information came to council.
16: I also take Councillor Geniak's point here that what was decided here today is not sustainable. And it's going to be very difficult for City Council to think of in future years stepping into the shoes of the provincial or federal government in terms of funding.
14: It's expected the money will come from the Homelessness Reserve Fund. AM 800 News Time is 9:33. Scattered showers today, risk of a thunderstorm later, a high of 27. A 15-year-old boy has been charged after he allegedly pointed a firearm at a 13-year-old victim in Windsor. Police say it happened Saturday in the city's south end after the victim went to a home to collect money owed to him. Investigators say the suspect reportedly pointed a firearm and threatened the victim, who was able to flee. Police say the youth suspect turned himself in, but the firearm involved has not been recovered. The Gordie Howe International Bridge is now open. Passenger and commercial traffic began moving across the $6.4 billion span late Monday morning. Windsor-Detroit Bridge Authority Chief Relations Officer Heather Grondin has spent years working on the project and is excited to have reached this point.
17: It does give us the opportunity to reflect on those high points that we've had over the years, and this is another major chapter in this project, in this bridge, and now we get to move into operations, which is what we've been working toward this whole time.
14: Grondin is asking travelers to take time to be aware of signage. The six-lane, 2.5-kilometer bridge has 16 toll lanes and 60 inspection lanes between Canada and the U.S. And recent data shows some psychiatric patients wait days in the emergency department for a hospital admission, far longer than other ER patients do. Experts say the ER environment of chaos, noise, and never-dimming lights can be harmful to a person in a mental health crisis. Canadian Press reporter Karen Rebo tells us the situation is only made worse if that patient is kept isolated in a tiny, secure room.
18: A Vancouver woman who says she was locked in a seclusion room several times between 1992 and 2015 recalls the environment only aggravating her paranoia and hallucinations. She can still remember the room vividly. Not much bigger than a stretcher, she says. No door handle or light switch, a mattress on the floor, and a steel toilet in the corner. She says it was the most confining, horrible, anxiety-provoking experience in her life.
14: Alberta Psychiatric Association President Dr. Karen Duncalf says the reason why patients wait longer is not simple, but she says all of the contributing factors, including bed capacity issues and a lack of community supports, need to be addressed in the same picture. The AM 800 News Poll question, with three options now for crossing the Canada-U.S. border in Windsor, which will be your preferred choice? Let us know at am800cklw.com. AM 800 News time is 9:36. Let's get a check of business now. Businesses are celebrating the opening of the Gordie Howe International Bridge. They say the new six-lane span between Windsor and Detroit will be faster and less expensive for trucks than the nearby privately owned Ambassador Bridge. The Business Council of Canada predicts the bridge will strengthen competitiveness on both sides of the border. And that's business on AM 800.
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24: Good morning. There's a traffic note here. College and Campbell, two-car crash. Traffic slow in that area. That is College and Campbell, two-car crash. Thank you to the listener that texted that in this morning. 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The weather forecast for today, high of 27 or 81, mainly cloudy, 40% chance of showers this morning and early afternoon with a risk of thunderstorm. I think we got a little thunderstorm last night. I woke up briefly, heard some thunder, heard some rain. I was not coherent enough to tell if it was a big thunderstorm or how long it lasted for. Tonight, low of 16 or 61. Wednesday, high of 26 tomorrow or 79. They're calling for clear sunny skies, and similar forecast Thursday, 28 or 82. They're calling for lots of sun on Thursday. The current temperature, it's warming up here. It is 23. That is 73 Fahrenheit.

0: from yesterday at 8:07 yesterday. If you were listening at that time, we spoke to Marvin, and he's from LaSalle. He was putting his grandkids in the back of his Model T, which was it was built in 1925. It was it's a 101-year-old car, and he was very excited about crossing. He was a little concerned that if it rained, he wouldn't be able to cross because he manually has to do the windshield wipers. Good news was he did go across, and I'm so glad that he also took CTV's Robert Lothian with him. And so we've got some really cute audio from Marvin and his grandkids yesterday.
1: I want the memory for them and me on the opening day.
2: Talk of this monumental trip has been years in the making.
3: We've been hearing about it for 2-3 years at least, and we've been pretty excited for it.
2: And the plans had his grandsons thinking.
4: An old car, what would be nice to go, be one of the first people to go across the bridge so we can have that memory for years.
1: Now, with me having it, I'm keeping Dad's life alive and memory alive or whatever. It's all very, very good for me.
2: And even as we travel up the bridge, friendly honking is no surprise.
5: They must think it's a beautiful car and that it's obviously really old, so.
4: And you was talking about honking. There was another one just there.
2: What were your thoughts?
1: Awesome. I guess my words always fantastic. It's absolutely great. It's, I'll have smiles for days just for doing it.
0: Oh, I love that we could check in with Marvin and that he had a really nice day with his grandkids. And as you can imagine, what a sight. You're driving on the new Gordie Howe Bridge and you look over and there's a car from 1925. That is pretty neat. So, yeah, big day. Gordie Howe Bridge officially opened. We just spoke with Heather Grondin from the Windsor-Detroit Bridge Authority, answered a number of our questions. You can go back and listen to that. What I thought was most interesting, if you want to walk or bike, you can actually turn around mid-bridge. So say you're like, I cannot walk all those kilometers. I can't make it to the U.S. side, and you want to turn around. You are totally able to do that, but I guess it went well yesterday. Not too many hiccups or any issues. We are trying to get in contact with Senator Erica Geis, who is a Michigan senator, and we are hoping to talk to her coming up about the thoughts and what she's hearing on the U.S. side of the bridge this morning. So we're going to break for traffic. We're trying to get her on the line. 9:42 here. And your traffic is Megan DeLory this morning.
6: A reminder in the county that lane restrictions are still in place on Disputed Road from Northtown Line to Laurier Parkway in LaSalle. That work is ongoing until next month. And County Road 12 is closed between County Road 11 and County Road 15. Meanwhile, in the city, the intersection of Giles Boulevard East and McDougal Street is still closed for water main work. That intersection will be closed until tomorrow evening. There is still work being done on Cabana Road West near the intersection of California Avenue. Some lane closures may be in effect. College Avenue is fully closed between Huron Church Road and Brock Street until the end of August. And Morton Drive from Ojibwe Parkway West to the Essex Terminal Railway tracks is closed to both east and westbound traffic. From the AM 800 Traffic Center, I'm Megan DeLaurier.
0: I also forgot to mention College and Campbell two-car crash. Traffic slow in that area. That is College and Campbell. All right, we got her on the line. Coming up, we're going to be speaking to Michigan Senator Erica Geis. That is up next.
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0: 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Weather forecast for today, high at 27 or 81, mainly cloudy with a small chance of showers, 40% chance this morning and early afternoon. Risk of thunderstorm today, tonight low of 16 or 61. Tomorrow, oh, I've got to catch my breath, Brian, saying the weather so many times.
18: What?
0: I know, 26 or 79 tomorrow, sunny clear skies Thursday, 28 or 82 is the high, talking about lots of sun. Current temperature, it's 23 degrees out there or 73 Fahrenheit. Take some time. Joining me this morning, he's filling in on the Kyle Horner Show, and I thought this was a perfect interview for you to sit in on, Brian, because I know that you are very familiar with our next guest's work, and I apologize because I absolutely did send her the wrong phone number and then we couldn't connect, but I'm very happy, I'm pleased that we will be speaking with Senator Erica Geis this morning. Good morning, Senator.
19: Good morning, Meg.
0: Well, thank
19: you. Good to be with you.
0: Well, thank you for joining us. I'm hearing a little rumor about you that last night you were at rock bottom.
19: That is not a rumor. It is, in fact, true. My husband and I decided that if the bridge did actually open to traffic, because we were a little worried on Monday, that we would pop into Canada via the Gordie Howe for dinner.
18: And just by coincidence, Senator Geis, Brian Massey here, you texted, and myself and my partner, Terry, we had been over in Detroit to go to Slo's because that was one of the first border meetings I had with American officials was over there. So we did that earlier in the day. What a coincidence.
19: Indeed.
0: Yeah,
19: indeed.
0: A little swap.
19: Big minds think alike.
0: Yeah, absolutely. Okay, so I guess this is a question that I've been curious about since the announcement came out, and it's regarding the fact that we had our own little celebration here in Canada, as you're probably well aware, and did not include our friends across the border. Do you think Americans were upset that we didn't include them in our celebration, or do you think they maybe are a little understanding of the times?
19: Probably a combination of both. I did watch the celebration online, and it was beautiful. It was amazing. And it was disheartening to not have it be a bi-national celebration, but I think it was important that that the Canadians did still celebrate this important milestone.
18: Yeah, and Senator Geist, I know you came over for the original event that was canceled and appreciated that. So you've been over a bunch of times. And now that we get past this, I guess, the ceremonial spot, are you excited like I am of all the bikers, cyclists, walkers, and also family stories that can be shared on both sides of crossing the Gordie for the first time?
19: Absolutely. It's going to be now that it's open, it's really going to be a game changer, both economically and recreationally. As you mentioned, that cyclists and walkers will be able to travel an international bridge, which I don't believe has ever happened before. So that gives alternate modes of transportation to cross between our two countries, and to be able to have another accessible route for travel and for commerce.
0: Senator, we're speaking with Senator Erica Geist, and Erica, I just want to switch gears a little bit because President Donald Trump, he came to Michigan just yesterday, and I know he was arguing that his economic policies have revived the auto industry. And here in Windsor, we're getting a little bit of a different side of that, perhaps. And we've heard multiple reports that businesses contend that the sweeping tariffs he's imposed have actually hurt the state. What are you hearing from some of your constituents?
19: The tariffs are imposing additional barriers to business. I disagree with him that he has improved the economic outlook of the auto industry. The auto industry has been rebuilding since the Great Recession of the early aughts, and has been able to thrive with or without him. So he hasn't waved a magic wand and made anything economically better for the autos.
18: Do you think, Senator, that we can, hold our own? I know that in the past, automobiles, parts back and forth on the border, our main competition isn't with each other. It's actually Europe and it's actually the Pacific. I really hope that we can get past this and rebuild the strength of us, because together that's how we fight off the competition and provide the best products and services to compete against, Europe and Asia, which are real markets for auto industry.
19: Absolutely. I agree with that 100%. I think that strengthening our North American companies and being able to make it to remove barriers from their ability to remain competitive is something that we need to be focusing on. And I think the Gordie Howe opening does do just that. It helps with the ability for those final products, but also the materials, the supplies that go into them, to move more efficiently.
0: All right. Thank you so much for your time, Erica. And we want to know the next time that you're at rock bottom, okay?
18: Thank you for coming over.
19: Anytime.
0: That is
19: of course, was our pleasure.
0: That is Senator Erica Geist speaking with us this morning from Michigan after, sounds like she ventured over to the Canadian side yesterday, and I wonder, are Americans and people living in Detroit and Michigan, we're so excited about this and to cross the bridge and see it for the first time. I wonder if they're as enthusiastic about it.
18: Well, I think there is. I mean, it just comes and goes, and it started a little surreal still too. So I think it's going to take time for this to kind of seep in. And then people, you know, to get used to that the bridge is open. And, you know, we got to remember again, so many years we just put up with the intensification of the Ambassador Bridge. Mm-hmm. So having lesser traffic is just good. And so we don't see the volumes on either bridge. That's perfect because that's what we want to spread it out.
0: Yeah. Oh, I can't. I'm very curious to see what Huron Church looks like at like a 4 p.m. on a, yeah. on a Tuesday, you know, 2, 3, 4 months from now.
18: That's just it. And as well, too, is that we forget about the days sometimes where there used to be ruts along Huron Church Road and the wear and tear that we often paid for the vast majority out of municipal tax base. So the long term of this, too, will also, as we've seen, and more stores have opened up now. There's been better living accommodations mm-hmm. for, mm-hmm. you know, whether it be residential or retail and also hotels. And then on top of that, we won't have the pounding of the infrastructure. So it's up for us to sell the changes now to amongst ourselves and to others.
0: I think they're sold, Brian. I don't know. Our listeners, I think they're yeah. pretty passionate about one bridge over the other. Okay, what do you have coming up on your show?
18: Oh, we've got a little bit of discussion about vandalism. That's a huge issue. That's one of the vandalism and garbage. Oh, man, don't get me started already.
0: Okay. Yeah, no, I think you're onto something there. Both of them completely unnecessary. Well, all right. Thanks, everybody, for hanging out with me this morning. And we'll be back tomorrow, Wednesday. Hope you have a great Tuesday. Okay, bye.

0: It's a culinary competition of global proportions. The world will compete to crown the next global MasterChef. The fight for flavor goes international as Gordon Ramsay leads a new season of MasterChef Global Gauntlet. All new Wednesday on CTV. 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
15: Twenty-three degrees in Windsor, Essex, a 40% chance of showers developing today, the high of 27, 81 Fahrenheit. I'm Paul McDonald, AM 800 News. 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Coming up, teen charged with pointing a gun and a funding boost to a local women's shelter. The First LaSalle Police are appealing for information in a deliberately set house fire last week. Investigators have determined a fire in the 2400 block of Todd Lane near Canada Street last Thursday night is an arson. Police are asking residents in the area to check their video surveillance for any possible evidence. A person on a scooter who may have had jugs attached to the rear of the scooter is being sought by investigators. Anyone with information is asked to call LaSalle Police or Crime Stoppers. A 15-year-old boy is facing several charges after allegedly pointing a firearm at another teen in South Windsor. It happened Saturday night shortly after 8. Police say a 13-year-old boy went to a home to collect money owed to him when he was confronted by a teen who investigators say pointed a gun at the boy and told him his friend no longer owed him money. The victim left and called police, who quickly identified the suspect and made several attempts to locate and arrest him. Police say the 15-year-old turned himself in at police headquarters and is now facing six counts, including pointing a firearm and uttering death threats. Investigators say the gun has not been recovered. AM 800 News time is 10:02, a 40% chance of showers today, a high of 27. A check of the markets this hour, TSX down 181 points. The Dow is up 357 points, while the NASDAQ is down 278 points. Gold has dropped $54 in trading this morning to $4,023 U.S. an ounce. Oil is off more than a dollar at $81.20 U.S. a barrel. Our dollar is higher at 70.89 cents U.S. Temporary emergency funding has been approved by City Council for a local shelter. The Welcome Center Shelter for Women and Families is getting $60,000, while a permanent long-term funding solution is sought. The shelter had sought $192,000 to add 12 beds in May, but was turned down by council. Welcome Center Executive Director Lady LaFerrette welcomes the help.
14: It gets me another housing worker, which gets my case ratios down to having housing workers who can once again hit the ground running, going out into community with women, attending viewings with them, and a case manager who can help us with some of the really increasingly complex medical cases that we're seeing of some women who we otherwise would have to turn away because we wouldn't be able to support.
15: That issue is a lack of funding from the provincial and federal governments for homelessness services. More discussions are expected during the 2027 budget deliberations. And the longest-serving member of Windsor City Council will not seek re-election in this fall's municipal election. Ward 6 Councillor Joanne Geniak, who's been the lone woman on council for more than a decade, informed her colleagues at the end of Monday's meeting she would be ending her 23-year run on council. Geniak will turn 76 next month and has two adult children, a daughter who lives in England and a son who was in the military for years. She's planning on spending more time with them and doing traveling. Today's AM 800 News poll question, with three options now for crossing the Canada-U.S. border in Windsor, which will be your preferred choice? Let us know at AM800CKLW.com. Of nearly 800 responses so far, 63% say the Gordie, 33% say the tunnel, 4% say the Ambassador Bridge. AM 800 News time is 10:04. The forecast is next.
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15: Now the forecast from the AM 800 Weather Center, a 40% chance of showers developing, risk of a thunderstorm with a high today of 27, a few clouds for tonight, the low of 16, sunny for tomorrow, the high of 26. Right now, under mainly sunny skies, it's 25 Celsius, that's 77 Fahrenheit. 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
3: Good morning and welcome to the Kyle Horner Show. Kyle gets a well-deserved week off. I'm Brian Massey and will be hosting this week and wishing him the best to enjoy a well-deserved break. But we have lots happening in the city of Windsor and, of course, the excitement of the border opening and all kinds of things going on. But we are going to start with something a little bit more difficult to deal with, but I think it's important that we talk about it. One of the things that I can't stand is litter, and then the second part is vandalism, and we have a situation where vandalism hits the city of Windsor, and I thought it would be a good idea to bring in a criminal defense lawyer, Bobby Russin, to talk a little bit about how the law works with this type of a situation for those that are maybe engaging in vandalism, maybe potentially caught or have to deal with the situations or repercussions of that. Bobby, thank you so much for joining us. Appreciate you.
4: Hey, Brian, you cut out a little bit there. I hope I don't lose you again.
3: Okay, hopefully, yeah, we don't. So what I was saying, Bobby, is that we've had a number of different, vandalism episodes in the city of Windsor. The latest occurred at the Alton C. Parker Park. And was just wondering, under the criminal code, what are the penalties for people that are engaging this activity? There seem to be a number of different ones, not only just in Windsor, but across Ontario. Just wondering, what are the repercussions if you are caught with vandalism?
4: Yeah, so I think it's important to sort of distinguish between the types of vandalism.

0: So a typical vandalism, you know, you go and write, the Yankees suck on a side of a wall or something. You know, that's just mischief under 5,000.
1: Yep.
0: You know, typically something you wouldn't see a custodial sentence handed out for unless someone had a long history of that. So like for instance, just last week, an associate of mine pled guilty, a client who has a long history of stuff like that. And he got 60 days jail for similar incidents. But typically, you know, first time offender, even a second time offender, you're not looking at custody for simple vandalism. When you move forward to, what you sent me in the, CKLW article about the racial slur, particularly a racial slur appears to be targeted in a groundbreakers park, a park named after a groundbreaker in, the fight for racial equality. You can be charged with inciting hatred there. And quite frankly, that's something that very likely could attract the jail sentence. You know, I know, one of the accused I defended, which has been in the news, had been in the news a lot, Mr. Seth Bertrand, who had, you know, espoused some Nazi ideology and had done some, hate-related graffiti at the, Windsor Essex Trans, Center. I know he narrowly escaped real jail on that matter where he was sentenced to house arrest, and that was because he was, you know, 18 years old and a minute when he did it, had no prior criminal record and took responsibility early. But it would not be unusual at all to see a jail sentence for something like that. And then when you move into the other matter where it's $200,000 worth of damage and arson,
1: yeah,
0: and jail's essentially a foregone conclusion with that, because you're not just dealing with the damage to property. Like, sure, that is what happened, the damage to property, but there's obviously a massive and substantial risk of injuring human life when you do something like set a playground on fire, right? Whether those people in it or not at the time, you know, that can spread so easily. We're seeing, you know, not that a park is the same as a forest, but we're seeing all throughout the international news right now how easily fire can spread and how dangerous it can be and how it can so easily lead to the loss of human life or serious bodily injury to people. So, you know, I think it's really important to distinguish those things. And I think, you know, I do agree that we want accountability when someone is, you know, spray painting a racial slur in a park named after an African-Canadian police officer, or someone is burning down a playground. Of course, we want accountability on that. But those things are, while they all fall under the umbrella of vandalism, miles and miles apart from, you know, petty spray painting and stuff like that. You know,
1: yeah,
0: spray painting and stuff, people may not like that sort of petty vandalism. It's a nuisance, but I don't want to see, you know, the two serious incidents used as an excuse to start cracking down and spending more money than it's worth on targeting the more petty types of vandalism, which is, you know, with the current provincial and municipal administration, something we see often, right? Sort of reactionary things where there are a couple incidents that are serious and they use that to sort of over-police things that are not so serious. So I think it's extremely important to separate those categories of vandalism.
1: Yeah, no, on this one, and that's why I think it's important to distinguish, as you mentioned, too, that, you know, Alton C. Parker was the first black officer in the Windsor Police Force, and he was one of Canada's first black detectives. And so, you know, when you have these types of crimes that take place or they go through the process, what can you expect in terms of, you know, follow-through with what the repercussions if the person is caught? You know, the petty stuff is still damaging because we lose money we never get back, but this is, it falls under the more of a hate crime, and we've seen the Mary E. Bibb, her sandwich board was vandalized as well too from the city of Windsor. So what are the repercussions? You mentioned even potential jail time for those individuals.
0: Yeah, I would think so. I think at the very least, you know, any Crown attorney who's going to pick up this file not knowing anything about the accused or their history is going to look at that and at least start by considering jail. And I think that's appropriate. You know, racism truly has no place in our society. And, as much as, you know, for petty crime and petty vandalism, so say that spray painting had been done, but there was not a racial slur on it. You know, I think we would all agree that we don't want the police spending an inordinate amount of resources and trying to find that person. But when there is a racial slur in a commemorative park against a black person, I think that
1: board was vandalized as well too from the city of Windsor. So what are the repercussions? You mentioned even potential jail time for those individuals.
0: Yeah, I would think so. I think at the very least, you know, any Crown attorney who's going to pick up this file not knowing anything about the accused or their history is going to look at that and at least start by considering jail. And I think that's appropriate. You know, racism truly has no place in our society. And as much as, you know, for petty crime and petty vandalism, so say

0: say that spray painting had been done, but there was not a racial slur on it, you know, I think we would all agree that we don't want the police spending an inordinate amount of resources and trying to find that person. But when there is a racial slur in a commemorative park against a black person, I think that most of us would agree that a good amount of resources should go into that. And I do imagine the police are taking that seriously. I know when my client, who I just mentioned, Mr. Bertrand, was caught, he was caught because of an ongoing investigation. You know, had he just done it once, they probably wouldn't have found him. But he went back to the location, and that's how they were able to put together the case against him. So I imagine that the police are monitoring things like this and are taking this very seriously. And, we don't often see eye to eye myself and the Windsor police, but I would certainly agree with them in what I expect their decision to be here, that they are taking this seriously.
1: Is there a correlation to, I guess, starting with some type of vandalism that escalates later? Or what would be, here's a better, I guess, a maybe even better question to you, is that what's the best way to deal? If you know somebody, for example, around you is doing some petty vandalism and whatnot, what would you say to hopefully dissuade them from doing such a thing? Because, I mean, you know, we're talking about this one's very serious about, you know, racial and elements, but there's also, you know, those that are still doing some of these things, and they may not be racially motivated, but they're still damaging to the community. What would your best advice be to try to, you know, hopefully reach someone that it's not like harmless as well?
0: Yeah, I mean, I don't think that there's an escalation from spray painting into racism at all. But I think this is stuff dealt better outside of the criminal justice sphere. And so I think you're hitting the nail on the head that people should talk to people like this and say, dude, what are you doing, man? Like, you understand, like, everyone, society across the board right now, everyone's sort of tight financially. Spare money is not common among the average Canadian right now. Don't spray paint something, man. We need that money for so many other things, right? Like, you're not helping anyone. You're not cool. And, you know, it's not art in most of these cases. You know, I mean, I tend to lean a little bit in the other direction. If there's some artistic merit and you tag a public building, it's not legal, but it doesn't bother me particularly. But, I mean, yeah, just simply spray painting over Mary Bibb's name and her park. Like, what are you doing? Don't be an idiot. Like, my advice would be don't be an idiot. It's going to cost you a lot more to hire me than whatever skill you got out of that.
1: Yeah, and you're absolutely right. There's different levels of tolerance. I mean, I can't believe, like, I mean, all the years I had to work on public safety issues and how many elaborate, markings or drawings or even somewhat be categorized as almost artwork on rail cars and tankers that are carrying gasoline or oil or whatever, bitumen. Where's the security for that? But I mean, that's the thing is that, there's different societal interpretations. So, but I think your advice is right is that it takes all of us to keep reminding people because having the police chase after some of this stuff is just, again, another expense at the end of the day from other things that could be done.
0: Exactly.
1: Well, I really appreciate you joining me today and being part of this. And while I have you on the last moment here, if you wanted to follow through in terms of, being someone to report the crime or report things, what would you suggest is the best way to do to be safe for yourself and so forth? I know that you deal with it, you know, in different ways, but what's the best way to deal with this as an individual in society without escalating things?
0: Yeah, just call the non-emergency line, make a report. It's the best you can do to get things started.
1: Yeah, very good. I thought very much so. But I really appreciate you coming on. Appreciate your thoughts on this, and we'll see what takes place in the next bit. We're not the only municipality dealing with this. This is across the board.
0: Anytime, Brian. Thank you, man.
1: Thank you. That was Bobby Russin, a criminal defense lawyer, and I thought that was really good, and especially when we're talking about the issue in terms of vandalism. And I did this too, and I think he was really good about pulling out the level of this from the article. At first, I mean, I get really irritated with the fact that we have different types of pollution from people just dropping garbage and almost like we live in our own filth and all that type of repercussions of having to pick it up and the costs associated. And I know that when I was even a city councilor, we had a number of different, even at the hockey arena, people would be putting pucks down the toilet to create vandalism, and these are people that are renting the facilities and thinking it was funny and then costing more money on our facilities to to deal with that type of incident. And so sometimes it's not, you know, something we think that it's the ordinary or some type of a person out in a park or somewhere else, but it's actually sometimes the people that are renting the facilities that are creating the vandalism, and it's just unnecessary. But I thought this was important to raise because Alton C. Parker, the first black officer of Windsor Police Service as Canada's first black detective, was a proud moment for us all to recognize that down. I remember Mike Acapata, he's now the deputy mayor of LaSalle, was very much involved in that, as well as others. You know, too many to mention at the moment, but it was very much a thing that was wonderful. And, you know, and Bobby noted, too, the issue over fire, you know, the consequences at the moment may not be the fire caught anywhere, but it could damage the equipment, and there's $200,000 worth of damage there because somebody could actually go on the equipment and get hurt because it no longer works appropriately. And guess who's using the equipment? The kids. So these are serious issues that we have here, and we'll get to the City of Windsor a little bit later on their take. I did a little bit of research on this. I found that we're not alone, and just wondering what we're doing to ourselves here. It just doesn't make any sense with affordability going on right now. We're spending all this time and money on these things. We're going to take a quick break and be right back, but you're listening to Brian Massey on AM 800.
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4: 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I met Father Paul. 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I spent 22 years with him, and my wife died, and we have four kids together, and I was responsible. I was the only one left, and I didn't run. I stayed with them. The only thing I could do was love them, and that's what I did. I loved them and loved them. And suffered with them. And when they're hurting, they call me. That's the biggest gift I got, which is from being a prisoner to being a loving father, which is what I always wanted.
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0: 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And so today it's going to be really hot. Right now it's just under 27 degrees Celsius. That's 80.6 degrees Fahrenheit. And there's about a 40% chance of showers. It's going to go drop down to 16 degrees Celsius tonight, 61 degrees Fahrenheit. But during the day, it's going to be a little bit of the wind coming out of the north at 20 kilometers per hour, gusting to 40 by noon. But the high is around 27. The humid index is 33, bringing it to 92 degrees Fahrenheit, and the UV index is 6 or high. So right now, though, it's 27 degrees Celsius. That's 81 degrees Fahrenheit.
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0: Good morning. You're listening to the Kyle Horner Show. I'm Brian Massey, filling in for Kyle today. We're trying to get through. Elliot's with me as well, too, which is awesome. And Will's getting a much-deserved little break as well, too. So we are talking a little bit about vandalism, but I know that we're still getting wonderful stories and different things coming in from the Gordie Howe Bridge. And please share your information if you want. 519-792-2559. I went over yesterday, and it was interesting because I wanted to stop, and I did go out to Slow's Barbecue with Terry. We went there because that's where I had some of my first border meetings with Steve DeBachman and others that were representatives on the U.S. side that were fighting for improvements to the border, because the border should not be a burden. That's what Steve used to say all the time, and wanted to actually, you know, go to a spot for familiarity. And ironically, when we came back, Senator Erica Geis, who came over during the original cancellation day for the border, she went to, you know, over to Rock Bottom and met us there. She was actually over in the evening with her husband, and so Doug, and so we joined them later on, and people are going back and forth. So here's a person here saying, we took the bridge yesterday. It was amazing. We went to Mexican Village to eat. The table beside us was a group of six Americans that also came across to Canada and then went for a drink downtown in Canada and then back to the U.S. for dinner. So they were, you know, doing kind of the celebratory thing as well, too. So we have this. And I think that's kind of the interesting thing about the stories that we now have coming from the Gordie. They're less about the politics and the politicians and all the different different elements. They're now going to create memories and moments for people to share. So going back just before we take a break here, though, on the vandalism, a good text here is that it's everywhere. Brand new equipment, renovated park in Stony Point. Open 1 month, not even a month, and the bathroom was shut down because of vandalism and destroyed. They got to repair it. They brought in an outhouse. And so there we see, like, even outside the city of Windsor, and when you do the research, there's quite extensive vandalism taking place everywhere. This person mentioned that what the kids are doing these days, but we don't know exactly if it's all being done by kids. I don't think it is, because I know that when, in the past, I've been in facilities that where only adults can rent, and there's been destruction and vandalism in those facilities. As well, too. I mentioned hockey arenas. There's been a number of different things like that. So it's just in general, it just got to stop. I mean, it's just outrageous, and it's such a waste of money and time and energy. It's unbelievable. It's not harmless by any means. And I'll conclude with this, is that when you look at the criminal code, as Bobby Russin mentioned, there is very significant consequences for people if they create actual danger of life and hate-motivated vandalism on another level. So hopefully we'll see that pushed to the highest levels. We're going to take a quick break and we'll be right back. You're listening to Brian Massey on AM 800.
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24: 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An information update with Paul McDonald.
25: Investigators have determined a house fire in LaSalle last week was deliberately set. The fire in the 2400 block of Todd Lane near Canada Street last Thursday night caused significant damage to several rooms on the main floor. Police are looking to identify a person on a Vespa-style scooter who may have been in the area at the time. A 15-year-old boy has been charged after he allegedly pointed a firearm at a 13-year-old at a home in South Windsor. Police say the 13-year-old went to collect money owed to him when he was confronted by another teen armed with a gun. The suspect turned himself into police and is now facing several charges, including pointing a firearm and uttering death threats. Saying it's been an amazing ride, Ward 6 Councillor Joanne Gignac has announced she will not seek re-election in this fall's municipal election. Gignac was the first elected to council in 2003 and has been the only woman on council for more than a decade. City Council has approved temporary emergency funding for the Welcome Center shelter for women and families. The $60,000 will allow the shelter to add capacity until 2027 budget deliberations, when council will discuss more permanent funding along with more capacity in the shelter system. Details on these and other stories coming up at 11. The forecast is next.
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25: Now the forecast from the AM 800 Weather Center. 40% chance of showers developing this afternoon, risk of a thunderstorm and a high of 27. Currently under mainly sunny skies, it's 25 Celsius, that's 77 Fahrenheit. I'm Paul McDonald. For more news, go to am800cklw.com.
3: 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Ain't it fun?
0: Good morning. You're listening to the Kyle Horner Show. Brian Massey filling in. And it's been a really interesting couple of days, obviously, with the Gordie Howe International Bridge opening and just Canada-U.S. relations. And I'm really fortunate to be joined now by Marty Firestone. He's a prominent Canadian travel insurance broker that has a president of Travel Secure, Inc., and also is involved in a lot of media commentary, as we know. And that's why we pulled you in, Marty. Thanks for joining us this morning, because we got a couple issues on Canada-U.S. travel and, of course, the WestJet situation.
13: That's for sure. Thank you for having me.
0: Well, appreciate you. Marty, there's a couple surveys that have come out showing that visitation has changed again between Canada and the U.S. What's your read in terms of what's taking place out there? I just went over there yesterday because we had the Gordie open up, and my partner and I went over there. We had lunch, and then some of the Americans came over, and they came and had lunch as well, too. So it is happening back and forth, but there's some bigger trends out there as well.
13: Yeah, it's an incredibly fluid situation. I mean, we were seeing numbers on the uptick, real positive. And what's the reasons? Who knows? Like, is it that they're not as angry, that anti-sentiment? But the trouble is, the minute you take one step forward, you take two steps back. The 50% tariffs come out. The Gordie Howe Bridge scenario comes out. It's just a very, very fluid, as I said, situation that can change at any given time. Snowbirds will be going again. They will be returning en masse. The question is, will the casual travelers still have the U.S. in their plans?
0: Yeah, and that's the thing that's so challenging. And I really respect any of my friends and family. Some will go over and meet other family members or do the special event. And then there's others that just won't even go over anymore. They've had it, and then, kind of reignites almost like wildfires with the way that some of the commentary comes out from the U.S. and that. But there was a study showing that the Canadians spent $3.3 billion less on travel to the U.S. last year. What do you think about that? That was from StatsCan. And is that a solid kind of view of what's taking place?
13: It doesn't surprise me. But I've always said this from day one. There's the anti-sentiment feeling, but there's also the Canadian dollar. Who's kidding who? It is not an incentive to go across the border and go shopping in the U.S. when that dollar is at $1.40. It just absolutely does not interest many people. If it was at par, believe me, you wouldn't see those deficits. I can tell you that right now.
0: No, that's a good point, Marty. I mean, there's no time that the dollar has been in our favor in quite a while. I remember at one point it peaked over the U.S. and there was lots of attraction there. And so I think you're right about that. But I just know for myself is that aside from what we did yesterday, I have Lions season's tickets and we'll go over there still for the Lions game, but we won't go for lunch or dinner anymore.
13: And that the question is why? Because you're angry at the U.S. or you don't want to spend $100 dinner that's cost you $140. Do you know what I mean? Like that's what I was getting at.
0: Yeah, no, you're absolutely correct. I mean, because it's because we're not happy with some of the stuff there, but we also want to support our friends over there. It's so complicated, but you're right. The extra dollar adds it in there. Is there anything, Marty, in terms of a particular geographic location that the U.S., so you mentioned the snowbirds are going to head back. Will they also be going back to Arizona and other places that are, maybe the secondary market for Canadians? What's the feel about those types of places?
13: Well, it's always been that the people out east in Canada or eastern Canada will go down to the Florida route, and the ones that are out west will go to the Palm Springs, Scottsdale, Arizona route, and that's pretty consistent. Bottom line is, if you still own a home or you have a rental that you take every year, you're going back. You're not going to start running to Mexico or any of the other sun destinations or Europe. This is not around the corner. So I suspect they'll still be there. The ones that we may lose, will be the ones who say, I'm not going back to the U.S. and I'm going to look for alternative destinations. From my perspective of travel insurance, they're still going to buy travel insurance. It's just not going to the USA. But I suspect there will be less people traveling to the U.S. who don't own properties or rent properties. I think that's pretty safe to say.
0: Oh, very good. Now, yeah, what's it like for, I guess, the market? If, say, for example, now people have chosen alternatives, like some went to Europe last year, some to Mexico and whatnot. Is there a returning factor that they can kind of predict in there? Or, you know, if those areas are now become, like, they've changed in the nature because they used to be less intensified, but they're now intensified, do people then, you know, maybe not go a second time? How does that work within the industry? I'm just curious about that practice.
13: You know, we've lost one big tourist destination, and that is Cuba.
0: Right.
13: That used to be a hot spot for Canadians. So that's kind of interesting. That's now come off the table. So with that in mind, you've got the situation that where else can you go? Mexico, there's talk of, you know, violence and cartel, and we had that recent incident with Puerto Vallarta. So there's no simple answer here. I mean, and then the U.S., you can argue a lot of things there, too. It's really up in the air at this point.
0: I didn't think we'd be playing 4D chess with travel here, but you're right, and I almost forgot about that. And I've been to Mexico a number of Cuba a bunch of times, and I loved it there, but it's now off the table. So you're absolutely right. If I could get you now just quickly to shift over to the WestJet strike and the situation there, what's the latest that you can share with the listeners?
13: I believe we've heard nothing to date. And at this point, if you continue to hear nothing to date, then August 2nd is the date they can walk out. So the good news is WestJet has allowed travelers with tickets, I believe, from July 30th to August 4th to get a refund. No fee, to be able to change the tickets to different dates, no fee. So that's good. But if it does happen, it's going to be chaos. It'll be hundreds of thousands of travelers who are going to be missing not the airfare, because you'll get that back. It's the cruise that they were supposed to catch.
0: Right.
13: It's the house that they rented for a week. Who's paying them back for all those non-refundable costs?
0: That's a good point. And do you have any advice, Marty, about what people should do at this point, or even when booking? You know, if, say, for example, I've been on the fence about insurance in the past, so this really dipped me over off the fence.
13: Yeah, I think if you have a WestJet ticket for those dates that I just said, you've got to look for alternative tickets, hopefully refundable tickets, so that if the strike doesn't happen, then you can cancel those tickets. If you're buying tickets right now, I wouldn't buy WestJet for that period of time either. Why would you want to entertain that? Especially imagine you have to get to Rome on Monday for a cruise on Tuesday night, you know, or Tuesday afternoon. Like, it's cutting it too close in fact there's a strike. So that's a problem for sure.
0: And lastly, and I really appreciate your patience with all these questions, but it's an interesting time for doing all this. Sometimes when airlines come back from a disruption like this, they have different offers for consumers to incentivize a return. Any suggestions on what you should be looking for that in those types of incentives that come back in the terms and conditions that they come with? Because I know that
13: I'm
0: sometimes...
13: Yeah, I'm not sure with this jet fuel shortage and all this crisis there's any incentives happening. I think the incentive has been done already, and that is that you can walk away from your ticket with no fees or penalties. And I think that's the olive branch, if you'll call it that, that WestJet is offering now to travelers. So don't expect when they get back after being potentially forced back to work anyway after 3 days that there's going to be any incentive for you to want to buy that ticket for sure.
0: Okay, well, that's very good advice. I really appreciate you taking time for us, Marty. You really appreciate that. That's good advice.
13: My pleasure anytime. Thank you.
0: Thank you. That was Marty Firestone, president of Travel Secure, Inc. And so that's what's going to be interesting. I would take his advice right away if you're going to be affected by that. I know that I've run into a few people that are, you know, having the dates come up when it comes to WestJet. Especially we have some people here in the Windsor region that fly to Calgary. And that becomes a complication, obviously, with that. WestJet also flies out of Detroit, so some people actually fly WestJet out of Detroit as well, too. So it's going to be interesting what takes place. I thought it was also interesting about, like, I mean, there's the data that's coming in from the U.S. saying $3.3 billion less on travel to the U.S. this year. But the reality is, as well, that the dollar significantly changed. There's no doubt that that's coming into the equation of things. And I get it. Like, I mean, people are really going to, you know, to decide exactly what they want to do and how they do it. And I have, like, some buddies that they won't even go to a Tiger game anymore in the U.S. And I totally respect that. I get it. I'll go to my Lions games. I only go to a few, so I'll still do that. But I don't do the as much as the stuff that I did in the past. But we will go for special experiences. And I guess the bottom line is for me is I don't want to ruin all my relationships with my U.S. friends and colleagues who have been part of the solutions to push back against this, this type of behavior to divide us and to conquer us and all that different stuff. So I get the two equations on that, what's happening. And so, you know, that's why I find it's more of a personal decision for people. And I don't look at people if they do different things in a way that I don't necessarily agree with on this one, is just because it is a personal one for all kinds of different reasons. But the 40% dollar, I think for sure, I think Marty's hit the hammer, the head of the, with a hammer right on that one. It's just, you know, something that it just becomes easier to not do. I know people that used to travel across there for just groceries or gasoline or whatnot. And it's interesting because some of that's dissipating. The AM 800 news poll question we have is about crossing and which crossing you take, whether it's the Ambassador Bridge, the Gordie Howe International Bridge, and the Windsor-Detroit Tunnel. And it's coming down overwhelmingly. Most people are saying, okay, they've had it with the Ambassador Bridge. They're not crossing there. And that means that they're not going also to their duty-free. So if you want to really hit at the Ambassador Bridge is not getting their gas and duty-free and so forth. I mean, that's a great consumer choice that you have to stay out of, not only just in terms of crossing, but staying away from, you know, purchasing their products and services that are over there if you so choose. And that's a way to exercise your own democracy with your wallet. But we're going to take a quick break right here and be right back. But it was really good to have Marty on talk about these complications. Again, the Stats Canada information is coming out saying that the U.S. is losing billions of dollars. It hasn't stopped Donald Trump from saying and doing things, most recently, again, pushing the 51st state and calling our prime minister governor. But at any point in time, you know, we're going to hopefully see some changes from that administration, but it's not going to be likely anytime soon. But we'll take a quick break and be right back. 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
0: 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Going to be continually hot out there right now. It's around 27 degrees Celsius. That's about 81 degrees Fahrenheit. And there is a 40% chance of showers. Tomorrow is going to be sunny at around 26 degrees Celsius. That's just under around 80 degrees Fahrenheit. But tonight, it will drop down to 16 degrees Celsius at 61 degrees Fahrenheit. The winds are coming out of the north at around 20 kilometers, gusting to 40. And the high right now for the humidex is 33. So that's just around 92 degrees Fahrenheit with the UV index at 6. So that's high. 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

0: Good morning. You're listening to Brian Massey here on AM 800. And it was nice to have Marty Firestone on talking about the back and forth of Canadian travelers. And that was, you know, important even just with the Gordie Howe International Bridge opening up to hear some of the people coming back and forth. If you've gone across, 519-792-2559, please text or give me a call if you'd like to get your story on there. We went across yesterday, and it's interesting, when you go across the border, the new border cross, the Gordie Howe International Bridge, I'm not a big fan of heights. But when you're going up there, because of the way that the border is built and the way that the material is set from on the sides for protecting, for bike lanes and, pedestrians and so forth, there's a lot of different, in metal, pylons almost like against the edge of the bridge that go along the whole rest, it makes it more difficult to see the scenery past that, but also too is it makes you feel a little bit more, I guess, secure when you cross over. And I found it to be really interesting. There were so many different lanes and open wideness on it. It was almost a little bit confusing because you had to really see the painted lines on the new cement, so you had to pay attention to that. And then I know that when we got across, it was real interesting. The first, you know, the officer there asked if you know, we were coming across. We said, yeah, we're just going to come across to do it the first time. And he was pretty excited to have us over there. So the American customs officer, you know, said, are you going to go anywhere? Yeah, I said, we think we're going to go for lunch, but that's about it. No problem. And, you know, welcomed us over there. When we came back, they had a number of different spots that you could pull in and go through customs. You have to do that first before you pay your toll, so that's kind of a little bit different. As on the Canadian side, you pay your toll, you go across, and then you see your customs. On the American side, coming back, you actually come across, then you actually go through customs, and then you pay the toll. So it's a little bit different from that. But we were given a commemorative Gordie Howe postcard for the day. I think they're done now because our friends that came over later from the U.S. to visit in Canada, they didn't get one of the postcards, so I think they ran out. But there was some activity going there. And then our customs officers were doing very helpful work saying, you know, this is where you go back into Canada. And the first thing you have to do is you have to finish by paying your toll. But they have the facilities there, and there's quite a bit of room between where you pay your toll and where you exit for customs. So they've got it really, really extensive in terms of how you go through the process in making sure that backups of, say, for example, there was a security issue or whatnot, you would still have lots of vehicles being able to get out through that process. We're going to take a quick break and be right back and talk a little bit more about Canada-US and crossing.
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0: 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The heat is on, and there's cold cash waiting to be won. 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And so it's going to continue to be hot out there, that's for sure. It's around 27 degrees Celsius, that's 81 degrees Fahrenheit, with about a 40% chance of showers. And it will dip down to 16 degrees Celsius, that's 61 degrees Fahrenheit later tonight. Now, for Wednesday and Thursday, it is looking really sunny, and it'll be 26 and 28 degrees respectively at the moment. That's what they're calling for. In fact, we won't see any showers possibly till the weekend, and that's like 30%. So it's going to be a hot, sunny time the next few days across Windsor and Essex County. Right now, though, the humidex is around 33, and that's 92 degrees Fahrenheit. And the UV index is 6, so that's pretty high. 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
0: Good morning. You're listening to Brian Massey on AM800, and we were talking with Marty Firestone about the U.S. and visitation coming and not coming across from Canada to the United States. And again, Stats Canada is showing $3.3 billion less on travel in the United States in 2025 compared to 2024, and that was already down from before. And so the decline is a result of basically a total spend of $18.1 billion on the U.S. last year. So we're still spending over $18 billion in the U.S. For it, but it's actually been less in terms of our history for that. And I just wondered, I mean, Marty Firestone brought up a good point, is about the dollar, you know, basically 40 cents and the cost of it. Wondering what people are thinking. It's just, I think it just makes it easier for people not to go back and forth at different times for the big ticket items. But we'll see how that kind of plays itself out locally here for border crossings, and we'll get some of the new data that will start to come in starting in a month from now on the Gordie Howe International Bridge and whether Canadians are going over there. We have the end of the baseball season that's taking place locally here, so I guess it'll determine if the Tigers are in the pennant race or not in terms of traffic going back and forth there, but the Lions start as well as the Pistons. And so there'll be lots of activity happening in Detroit. And I'm just curious as to whether, you know, Canadians will be going across the border on the Gordie Howe International Bridge to go to those games. They'll be a little bit outside the downtown. When you actually cross over at the Gordie, you're a little bit outside the downtown, but not too much, and it's quite easy to get there. I know that you can hook right into the I-75 right there, and it'll take you right down there within a matter of moments. So that's the other thing, too, is that the border connects so quickly into the U.S. to go in either direction that you do want to go to all the different highways. It doesn't make much of a difference, but the Windsor-Detroit Tunnel is right down there, and so maybe this just kind of erases the Ambassador Bridge from many of the equations of the tunnels booked and overflowing. Is that you head to the Gordie Howe instead, because it'd be just like a couple minutes difference. That's about it, the best. And it might actually be less time overall because of the processing and the capabilities of the plaza, which are certainly a strength for the new crossing for that. Now, that'll interestingly enough affect city revenues, because the Windsor-Detroit Tunnel has a direct correlation to the amount of money that we bring in for taxation on it. I was on city council when we actually had to fight to get it back from the private sector. Mayor Hurst was really good at that, and that's, at that time is because it was actually being withheld from us. And we found, and this is a good argument for public documents, is that we found old documents in the Windsor Public Library that showed that the tunnel was supposed to be given back to the city of Windsor, and had to exercise that rights in those documents to get it back. And when we got it back, we had to spend all kinds of money to fix it. There was covering issues. Like, if you're not familiar with the Windsor-Detroit Tunnel, it sits on the bottom, and there's coverings over top of it with different soil and rocks and so forth to keep it secure. And then on top of that, the ventilation system has to be on the top notch. And so there was work done initially on the ventilation. So that was where important things that got done. And now, with the Gordy opening up, there's more competition, which will actually be better for much of the traffic that runs through our area. But which one will you take? Now, the Gordy's going to pay your wallet back as well, too, to a certain degree. There is the discrepancy still with splitting the tolls to the U.S. So I don't know if that negates any of some of the incentive for us to cross on it. I don't think it'll be too much, but the Windsor-Detroit tunnel has the 100% going back to the city of Windsor on the Canadian side going over there. Now, on the U.S. side, it's cost more because under Kwame Kilpatrick, they brought in a private sector management operations, and so that's one of the reasons there's a differentiation between the two, is the Canadian side is owned by the City of Windsor, managed by the City of Windsor. You know, it's through the Tunnel Commission, which is really basically a creature of the City of Windsor. These agencies like that are basically, they're under high government's regulations and accountability that require them to follow a number of different procedures and also ways about they conduct their business and so forth. So we're going to see, But the stats that are coming in across Canada, I mean, there might be impacted again. Trump was out again the other day talking about the fact that they're 51st state, calling our prime minister governor. So I don't know if that's going to affect people and their travel plans coming up, but we'll see very soon because the stats will come in. We'll take a quick break. When we come back, though, we are going to have a little more discussion on the waterfront trail systems that are taking place that are pretty exciting. And then also we'll get an update from the City of Windsor on vandalism and what's taking place for our parks and how to fight back against that. And hopefully have a better element for it. 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
15: It's 11 o'clock.
16: Twenty-five degrees in Windsor-Essex, a mix of sun and cloud for today, the high of 27, 81 Fahrenheit. I'm Paul McDonald, AM 800 News. Coming up, a teen charged with pointing a gun and uttering threats, and a longtime city councillor bows out.

0: But first, police are appealing to the public for information on a deliberately set house fire in LaSalle. The fire in the 2400 block of Todd Lane near Canada Street last Thursday night caused significant damage to several rooms on the main floor. Investigators are appealing to residents in the area to check video surveillance for possible leads. Police say a lone person on a Vespa-style scooter may have been in the area at the time with jugs attached to the rear of the scooter. Anyone with information is urged to call LaSalle Police or Crime Stoppers. Windsor police have arrested a 15-year-old boy after a firearm was allegedly pointed at another teen in South Windsor. Investigators say a 13-year-old boy had gone to a home on Saturday night to collect money owed to him when he was confronted by a teen with a gun who allegedly pointed it at him and told him his friend no longer owed him money. The boy left and called police, who quickly identified the suspect and made several attempts to locate and arrest him. The suspect later turned himself into police. The 15-year-old, who cannot be identified under the Youth Criminal Justice Act, is facing six charges, including pointing a firearm and uttering death threats. Police say the gun has not been recovered. AM Hedberg News, time is 11:02, a mix of sun and cloud for today. The high reaching 27. A check of the markets this hour. The TSX down 30 points. The Dow is up 394 points. The NASDAQ is down 228 points. Gold has dropped more than $50 in trading this morning to $4,025 U.S. an ounce. Oil is off more than a dollar at $81.32 U.S. a barrel. Our dollar is trading higher at 70.90 cents U.S. Ward 6 Councilor Joanne Geniak is ending her 23-year run on Windsor City Council. Geniak announced at the end of Monday's council meeting that she will not be seeking re-election in October's municipal vote. The only woman on council for more than a decade says it's been an amazing ride, but it's time to find something else to do.
1: My daughter lives in London, England, and my son, of course, was in the military for years and years. They've been bugging me to do some of the epic trips we used to do, like to Egypt and Turkey and all these other places, right? So now I'm going to have the time, and really looking forward to it.
0: Geniak, who turned 76 next month, was first elected to council in 2003 after serving as a trustee and later a chair of the Catholic School Board. Help is on the way for the Welcome Center shelter for women and families. City Council has approved $60,000 in temporary emergency funding to reopen some beds to deal with capacity issues. The center has asked council in May for $192,000, but was turned down. Shelter Executive Director Lady LaFerrette says the provincial government needs to be pressured to help the city with homelessness services.
2: It was really exciting to see them say that regardless of the provincial's appetite for the funding, we have to determine today what sort of community we want to build. And today let us know that we have a current council that wants to build a community that's inclusive for women and for some of our most vulnerable.
0: But Ward 10 Councilor Jim Morrison voted in favor of the funding despite saying the current situation is not sustainable. News you can use. Sign up for AM800's breaking news email alerts at am800cklw.com. 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
0: Now the forecast from the AM 800 Weather Center, a mix of sun and cloud today with a high of 27, a few clouds for tonight, the low of 16, sunshine for tomorrow and a high of 26. We're at 26 right now, that's 79 Fahrenheit. 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
8: Good afternoon, or good morning, but it's going to be afternoon pretty soon, actually, Elliot, and I'm excited here because I'm looking at a webpage here for my next guest, and I just thought it was really cool because I've seen it before, and I wanted to pull it up, and I'm joined by Marlene Kohler from the Great Waterfront Trails. This is a signature project, Waterford Regeneration Trust, taking place, and Marlene, your website is just, like, really, really nice.
9: Thank you so much. That's lovely to hear. David Meyer, our program director, will especially appreciate knowing.
8: Yeah, well, I like to do that as I'm part of it. And I'm going to do a formal introduction to you right here. But I was, like, just stunned. But there's these beautiful shots of all the sunny areas and so forth. And it could be, like, later on in the, you know, it could be in the morning even. But it just made me feel like a nice, bright, sunshiny day with all these people and the cyclists with their hands and the fists pumped in the air. And then later on through creeks and, you know, all kinds of wonderful stuff.
9: It really does. It shows you another side of Ontario, that's for sure.
8: Yeah, that's great. So I'm fortunate to be my Marlene Kohler. Thank you very much for joining us and to talk to us a little bit about how you're coming to Windsor and what's going on. Can you tell us a little bit what's going to take place, Marlene?
9: Absolutely. Our charity hosts an annual ride called the Great Waterfront Trail Adventure, or the GWTA. And we're coming, it's an event that we started back in 2008 as a way to showcase and celebrate milestones achieved on the initiative. Back in 2008, we had finally created a continuous trail from Niagara-on-the-Lake to the Quebec border. And so we decided, how are we going to show people this is a real trail? And we actually talked to our American friends. We gathered a whole bunch of real experts on marketing, and the idea of a bike ride from one end to the other is what prevailed. And we have been holding it every year since, and we use that ride to invite people to see it, to experience it, and to demonstrate to them where we are in our goal of creating a continuous connected trail along the Canadian shores of the Great Lakes and the St. Lawrence River. And this year, the milestone is going to celebrate Windsor-Essex because of all the tremendous work that has been accomplished in connection to the Gordie Howe International Bridge.
8: Yeah, no, our friend Eleanor McMahon really stepped up with this. I know it's just amazing to think because at one point we didn't even have the trail systems connecting each other.
9: That's right.
8: And so to the listeners out there, seriously, we were going to actually have trails that weren't connecting. Just go ahead and please talk about that.
9: Yeah. No, you're absolutely right. We had the Great Lakes Waterfront Trail out there. We opened that back in 2013. We had the Trans-Canada Trail that was following a different route. IRCA, of course, had an amazing trail system. And CWATS, the Countywide Active Transportation Network. So this bi-national, you know, Eleanor McMahon, when she was the CEO of Trans-Canada Trail, and Southeast Michigan Community Foundation, along with the Department of Michigan and our organization, the Waterfront Regeneration Trust, gathered together and said, okay, this bridge is going to create something very exciting, a first real bi-national connection. Let's take a look at our network and see how we can really create something that when

0: candidate trail to extend to Pelee Island. And what that all has created is what we're heralding as Canada's newest binational cycle tourism destination.
1: That's
0: and
1: amazing.
0: Of course, yeah. I mean, the area, you were a big part of it, Brian, as well. I mean, the bridge, that wasn't an easy win.
1: No, it wasn't. And I remember it was funny when, first of all, my shock and horror when it didn't have that. And then and then we had our good friend Rashida Tlaib and others came to the rescue, and so many people, even Darren Winger, who's passed away, but was very instrumental in petitioning and so forth. So there was really great moments out of it. But then later on, I learned after we got that done, the trail system didn't connect. And my shock and horror again over... That it just
0: well,
1: like
0: we fixed that.
1: You definitely did. I mean, but it just takes like it really is an indication though that you have to like there's all kinds of things that have to come together to make it work. And that's what I realized. It wasn't because of anybody dropping the ball. It was just because there were so many things going on and nobody had put the pieces together. And that's where you know it's just phenomenal. And you're for those that are interested in this, even just to see the connections, waterfronttrail.org is the website, and it gives a lot of history and so forth. So what's going to take place? What's the benefit? If you're saying that, you know, same from Windsor, Essex County, well, I don't ride a bike anymore. I can't for this reason, or I don't have to. But what's the benefit for me in this? Because I do believe it has ancillary benefits too.
0: Yeah, it does. I let me begin by saying, because I think that people underestimate what they have in their own backyard.
1: Yeah.
0: And we have 100 cycle tourists that are coming from all parts of the U.S., all parts of Canada, got people from Alberta coming, got people from Florida coming, that just want to visit the region because the Great Waterfront Trail Venture is a very well-known ride among cyclists. It's known for offering great support and for finding great experiences. And so they are trusting us on our word, and they are coming up here to experience what you all have helped create. And I think they're going to fall in love with all the coastal riding they can do on the Great Lakes Waterfront Trail, the great rail trails, the incredible cycling infrastructure that's represented by the Herb Gray Parkway Trail. We've got experiences where they can get off their bike and they can kayak in the Pelee Marsh.
1: Ooh.
0: We're going to organize a fire pit conversation with Caldwell First Nations. You know, a moment of just informal and intimate sharing of cultures and ideas. We are going to organize a shuttle to the tip of Pelee Island where we can take a sunset in from the beautiful tower they have there. And they're all your magnificent beaches. Tecumseh is organizing a fantastic rest stop to showcase all the great investments they've made in their signature waterfront park, lakeside park. And we've got the town of Essex, where we're coming further inland. They're hosting a magnificent rest stop by the Spitfire Memorial. And we know our riders are going to love every piece of getting to see the region. And we wanted to tell people, like, you can come to Windsor Essex and you can spend 5 days cycling.
1: Yeah.
0: And there's a whole bunch of other things you can do. But you can spend 5 days cycling and you'll have fun on your bike and off your bike doing all the great things that we've said. So what does it benefit to Windsor Essex? I hope when they see that visitors are coming to enjoy what they have in their own backyard, that they will, that they'll take a chance and get out there and explore it themselves. Do the waterfront trail. Do one of the 9 signed loops. We've got great binational trailhead signs up that will give you tools where you can pick one of those loops and you can give it a go. You've got a great bike share system in Windsor, so there's no reason not to give it a try.
1: Yeah, it is really exciting, and I love your enthusiasm, because I think it's true that sometimes I hear some of the most negative comments about our community are from people who have never left, and, you know, don't have the experience of understanding that every community has challenges and issues that we have to deal with, and the only way to improve things is to do them ourselves. And I still think that we have nothing but an upside to continue in the future with Ojibwe National Urban Park and and what's taking place on the U.S. side. There's massive investments on their side that we're just seeing the beginning part of it. I was driving over there yesterday because we crossed along the Gordy and checked out their bicycling lanes, and they actually have in certain sections

0: created single use only bicycle lanes through, you know, major areas and some historic areas that need some improvement, that are getting some improvement, but in a few years from now will be phenomenal.
1: Oh yeah, it's when you get off the Gordie Howe Bridge on the American side, you can see the different transitions that, you know, an old industrial waterfront begins to go through as it becomes revitalized and reconnected to the neighborhoods and to the communities. It is a wonderful experience, and I really hope people, on Tuesday, we're going to do a ribbon cutting for our 100 riders, and Brian, you know you're invited to that.
0: Yes,
1: and Eleanor is going to be there as well, and we are going to set off, and some of our cyclists will stay on the Canadian side doing the Parkway Trail, and the other groups will head over to go into Detroit. And one of the lovely things about this bi-national partnership, we've got a number of cyclists that we were connected to by Todd Scott of Detroit Greenway.
0: What a great guy.
1: He is a great guy. And so we've got American cyclists that are going to meet our cyclists and act as ambassadors as they tour over in Ontario. And the same thing, the cycling community in Windsor is very proud of what they've done. Share the Road Essex has got a number of representatives that will be riding with our cyclists on Monday as we take in the Windsor Loop. So, you know, there is a lot of pride. There's a lot of pride in Windsor, and I agree with you. You know, and sometimes in our efforts to try to improve things, we can be a little too critical and take for granted the incredible strides that have already been made. And Brian, you've been a big part of that. I'm very proud to have played our role in it, and we can't wait to show off the area. And I hope that your listeners, if they're interested in learning more, will sign up for our newsletter so they can find out for the next ride. The next ride will be in a different area. We showcase a different area every year, but this year is very special to us because we are going to be going over the Gordie Howe International Bridge, because we are celebrating a milestone in this incredible partnership, and think that we are going to show people a really good time.
0: Well, I love the diversity of the groups that you have, and I know I just saw you. Yeah, it's interesting, the incline going up. And coming down is going to be really where you have to pay attention, because you can gather steam really quickly. I was looking at it on the way up, and then on the way down, I just noticed that, man, oh, man, you can really fly if you don't have your brakes adjusted.
1: People will have to be responsible. My training on the treadmill has been to, you know, walk that distance at a 5%.
0: Yes.
1: Incline. But, well, we saw on the bridge, it's a magnificent piece of infrastructure. People are going to want to just experience what it's like to look over the ridge or the river from the midpoint.
0: Yeah, and there's, along the way, too, there's the art that comes with the project, too. So it's designed specifically to also capture some of the culture on both sides of the border, from First Nations to European settlement to even Black history. So there's a whole signature component for that with it as well.
1: Absolutely.
0: Well, listen, I will see you, and I want to say thanks again for helping come to the rescue. It was one of those interesting moments, is that maybe we should actually connect everything together at some point in time, and to have friends like yourself and others like Eleanor to do this has been in the Trans-Canada Trail has been tremendous, and all our local partners are great
1: absolutely
0: people.
1: Absolutely, they are. Yeah, they really are great communities to work with.
0: Yep. Well, thank you very much, and we'll look forward to you. All right there, Marlene is Kohler is from the Great Waterfront Trail. They have a reception coming up, and they're bringing people from all over North America here to the ride that they have. And they got rides across Ontario and other place, Quebec. It's just been interesting to see the breadth of their information, their detail, and you can visit them at waterfronttrail.org to take a look. And what a nice thing for this to happen for our community. This will be kind of the fun part about the situation. As I mentioned earlier, all the political rhetoric we've seen come and go and the personalities and all the discussion is now going to be eclipsed by the real stories, stories of people that will, in this case, for example, this ride, come to Windsor, Essex County, meet friends, have experiences, and share with them when they go back home to other people or put on social media. So it'll be fun to see these types of relationships, these types of information being shared on social media, that will start to dominate the day versus out of one negative or sensational comments that we might hear. We're going to take a quick break. We'll be right back. 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

0: 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And so it's going to continue to be hot out there. The weather is going to be a little bit disruptive when it comes to later in the week. But until that time, it's just basically going to be sunny and hot. We're around 27 degrees Celsius right now. That's around 81 degrees Fahrenheit with about a 40% chance of showers. But then, as I was mentioning, it settles out for Wednesday, Thursday, Friday. And it's not till Saturday that we might not see some rain till that, we won't see some rain till that time unless things change. Winds right now are in 20 kilometers, a gust up to 40 right now. And then the high right now for the humidity is 33. So that's 93 degrees Fahrenheit. So it's really hot up out there, and the index right now for the UV is 6, so that's high. But currently it's around 27 degrees Celsius, that's 81 degrees Fahrenheit. 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

0: Good morning. You're listening to Brian Massey. Kyle gets the day off as well as Will, so you're with Elliot's keeping me going here, despite me kind of fudging a few things up here as we go along here, but we're doing okay. The reality is that I'm still, shifting over from another program, and it's been fun to do this one, especially given the fact that we've had the Ambassador Bridge, Gordie Howe, you know, type of drama in the background of things, and also having the Canada-U.S. Visitation issues come out in $3-point-something billion that Canadians are no longer spending in the U.S. We're still spending over $18 billion, but there's a really, you know, complex environment with our relationship, and some interesting texts that have come in. I want to say thank you for that. 519-792-2559. We have been into the U.S. We have not been to the U.S. in a year and a half. Our families understand why. They are welcome to come here. Sadly, we will be going soon for a family funeral. I'm sorry about that. That's not the reason anybody wants to cross back and forth. But it is the reality is that we have family and friends over there. And I thought that was an interesting text, too, because I think that's where a lot of people are at, is we're accepting of what people make as a decision in terms of whether they'll visit or not and whether they'll come back or not. And I think that's totally appropriate. Sadly, they're going to have to go over for a funeral, but they will at least see their family at that time. Another text here about the talk of the new bridge. It's such a beautiful bridge. My wife and I live in Windsor, and yesterday I crossed the Gordie Howe at about 10:30 a.m. So they actually got there. It opened up early, so that was the interesting thing. If you didn't hear, it was supposed to open at noon, but a number of vehicles were permitted over before that. Once they cleared out, Gordie Howe's son went. And I saw my friend, who I've worked with over many different years, Senator Gary Peters, somehow wrangled himself to be the first motorcyclist across the bridge. I saw that. So Gary, if Gary's listening, or his staff or anybody around him, I thought it was really cool. I saw that on social media. Gary Peters and I worked for a number of different years together on different projects. One of the things that we always wanted to get, which we couldn't get and didn't get done, was actually a passenger ferry between Windsor and Detroit downtown. We came close a couple times pushing that. So Senator Gary Peters, a picture of him and his motorcycle on the Gordie Howe Bridge, saying is the first one to cross for the motorcycle. So that's kind of really cool because he has worked really hard for not only just the U.S. but also Canadian side, and always been an ally dealing with the border as well too. But there, this going on with this text here, very little traffic and easy to take some pictures on the way. For me, crossing on the first day was sort of keeping up with family tradition. My mother attended the ribbon cutting ceremony at the Ambassador Bridge in November of 1929. She was 13 years of old at the time, but it was an event she remembered her whole life. She died in 2012, just as the planning for this new bridge was getting started. I did get the commemorative card on the Canadian side when I returned to Windsor. Great experience, and so happy to have it finally opened. So that's really nice to hear from that texter about that. Interesting with the family connections for that. I just remember as well, too, is that, you know, crossing, people used to cross across the Ambassador Bridge at one point in time, to go to the shopping in the United States, or go to the Tigers game or a Lions game. At that time, you see these photos and whatnot. You know, and that was something that was part of our life, was that to pedestrian ways to cross the back and forth without vehicles. We had, you know, even, you know, all these ferries before things were actually created, we went back and forth before the bridge was, so pedestrians were able to get back there. Here's another one. Going over tomorrow to see my sister in Michigan, taking the Gordie Howe Bridge, not vacation there, but won't not see my family because of him. Exactly. That's kind of how I feel. I think that, you know, we're in the same thing, and, you know, I'll do stuff with my friends and family over there still, because I'm not going to let any one person drive a wedge between all the good, and I want to make sure that the relationships stay strong for the future, because that has been what's made us strong, not the political rhetoric back and forth, whether positive or critical, whatever you even describe it as. It's the strength of our relationships that's going to live the day well beyond things right now. So there's a good thing, going over to see your sister and hang out. So that's really nice. We're going to take a quick break, and we are going to come back and talk with the City of Windsor and Mike Chandler and about vandalism at the parks, and see what can be done about that and how they're dealing with it. It's a really important issue because it costs us so much. Right now you're listening to Brian Massey on AM 800.
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7: An arson investigation is underway in LaSalle. A fire was reported last Thursday evening around 10:30 in the 2400 block of Todd Lane. The blaze was quickly put out. However, it did cause significant damage to the main floor of the home. Investigators have determined the fire was intentionally set. Police are now asking for the public's help. Those who were the first to cross the Gordie Howe International Bridge were thrilled by the experience. The bridge officially opened to traffic on Monday morning. A trucking company from Tecumseh carried auto parts over, and then a couple from Lakeshore waited for the barriers to be moved so they could be first over. The bridge opened after 8 years of construction. And Canada-U.S. Trade Minister Dominic LeBlanc is set to travel to Washington this week after United States President Donald Trump threatened to slap new tariffs on an array of Canadian goods starting next month. The Trump administration said last week it would impose 50% tariffs on certain Canadian goods. Details on these and other stories at noon. The forecast is next.
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8: Kick off a new season in La Liga.
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8: August 14th on TSN.
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7: And now the forecast from the AM 800 Weather Center. A mix of sun and cloud this afternoon. Windy as well. A high of 27, feeling like 33 with the Humidex. A few clouds tonight. A low of 16. And tomorrow, sunny for the day. A high of 26, feeling like 30. Right now in Windsor, it's 26 or 78 degrees Fahrenheit. I'm Megan Delorier. 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
0: Good morning. You listen to Brian Massey here on the Kyle Horner Show, and lucky to be joined by now by Michael Chandler, the city's commissioner of community services, about some vandalism that's taken place. Mike, thanks for joining us on the show. I really appreciate you joining us today.
12: It's a pleasure to be joining you, and it's great to talk to you again, Brian. I haven't talked to you in a little bit.
0: So. I know. It has been a while, and sadly we're talking about this. I would like to talk about different stuff, but...
12: Yeah, I certainly like to be talking about something a little happier.
0: Yeah, but it's important, and this is why we reached out to you and appreciate your availability for this. Kind of give a lowdown as to what's taken place, and we've been covering this as well, too, but I also had a criminal defense lawyer, Bobby Russin, on as well, too, about the distinction between types of vandalism and whatnot. But what's take? And I know we're not alone in this, and you're not alone in having to deal with it, but can you tell us kind of what's happening?
12: Yeah, I mean, every municipality is dealing with the same situation, and I don't know why, you know, it seems to be really rearing its head lately. I think some of the damage that's being done is more significant, I guess, than maybe it has been in, you know, years ago. But the complete lack of respect for the public amenities is just mind-boggling. I mean, these are taxpayers' dollars that go into these parks and these features that we come up with, and for someone to just go in and just this wholesale destruction of property, it's ridiculous.
0: Yeah, and you know what? They've worked so hard over the years to really improve some of our facilities, and I really want to commend that because you really see the difference when you're out and about walking. And this one also damaged the equipment for what the kids play on in terms of the one that took place most recently, and I thought that was pretty disturbing too, because you're not only just like, you know, you're scrubbing names and stuff like that, but you're also, you know, creating a public safety hazard for children.
12: Yeah, I mean, there's different types of vandalism, right? We see it all, whether it's, you know, people smashing wooden benches or, you know, tearing sports nets, ripping trees, flowers and shrubs out of the various gardens that we've created to enhance our parks. People dump garbages. We've seen electrical damage. You know, I worked in aquatics for many years, and I can't tell you the number of glass bottles that were thrown into our outdoor pools and shattered all over the deck that shuts us down, you know, until we can get it cleaned up. It's a variety of things. But as you mentioned, it's one thing to have some graffiti that we get out there right away. We take care of it. We get it scrubbed off. As opposed to seeing what we saw with Parent Park, where they have now destroyed an entire playground that the community was able to enjoy and was a busy park.
0: Yeah, and it's one of those kind of hidden parks in the city that was really important for the neighborhood for quality of life as well.
12: Yeah, that's exactly what it is, right? You nailed it on the head. That is, it's quality of life. And everything that we do when we add these amenities to our parks is to enhance the quality of life for the people of the city of Windsor and our visitors that really enjoy our parks when they come here. And that can be solar lighting. That can be, you know, a bench to rest on. And certainly, you know, all the flowers and the shrubs and the trees that we do to keep our natural areas looking great and to have people, you know, it's an attack on the community.
0: You know, and it's interesting because I do get a few texts here and there, and sometimes the natural thing is just, oh, blame it on young people or whatever. But I don't believe it's just young people, because I remember even my days as city councilor, I'd be out there, you know, playing hockey or whatever, and then when the groups I'm in hockey with, some people were stuffing, you know, pucks down the washroom toilet just thinking that was funny. And you're like, what the heck are you doing? And, like, that costs money, and then on top of that, it costs a mess.
12: Yeah, and I mean, it's... When you see some of the damage, it's not little kids. I mean, someone who can smash a porcelain sink in pieces, someone who can smash a porcelain toilet, someone who's ripping a mirror off a wall in a bathroom, or, you know, soap dispensers. I mean, there's some significant force involved in that. These aren't small acts of tomfoolery. These are major acts of vandalism and very destructive. So, and you're right. And we don't know who's doing it. Obviously, you don't have cameras in washrooms. So even, you know, to suggest that it's children that are, I don't think it is all just children doing this. I mean, the last issue that we had, you know, there was obviously an accelerant used that, and it was intentionally done, and it was on a massive scale. So I wish I knew who was doing this. We'd love to find out. But it just makes you wonder. I guess it starts in the home, teaching respect for other people's property. And I think that my staff and myself, we're kind of on the end of this. We're not on the what's causing it. We're on the remedy end, right? We're fixing these things as the damage occurs. But the question becomes, how do we stop this from happening?
0: Yeah, well, one of the things there I want to bring in the equation, too, is that I know from my experience, the Parks and Rec staff, I mean, there's a lot of pride. Especially when you're, you know, adding some components to the city that are well, you know, liked and enjoyed by the city residents. And it could be even just shrubbery to, you know, improving, you know, a long broken sidewalk or something else, or improving, you know, something significant with the signature project. It's a little bit tough when you're having to deal staff wise with all the destruction and that stuff, when really our park staff want to actually be providing a better experience for everybody every moment you're actually in a park.
12: You're right. It's absolutely disappointing. And our park staff do discover a lot of the damage. We discover a lot of the graffiti. But, you know, even in addition to what we find, you look at last year, we took over 200 calls, service requests for graffiti, where someone from the neighborhood or someone from the community saw it, reported it, and then we went out and addressed it. So you can imagine if there were 200 service requests coming from the community, imagine what we run across every day.
0: Yeah, and you know what? I've taken, you know, a number of times on the station here and a few others. I've documented like the garbage that, you know, I still think our city has a problem with it. I quite frankly, I know it's not popular to say so, but I'm disappointed at times where garbage ends up, where there's literally you have to throw it out of your car because there's no humans around in those areas. And then even the other day, I took my dog for a walk in Devonwood, and you know, people leaving their Tim Hortons or their other types of debris sitting on the park bench as opposed to bringing it with them to bring it on the outside. And Devonwood, if you haven't been to, it's just a gorgeous facility, and it's one of the better places to go where it's super hot because it's covered. And then meanwhile, we're walking around and I'm picking up garbage because somebody's left their beverage behind.
12: Well, number one, thank you for being a good citizen and picking up the garbage that you shouldn't have to pick up in the first place. I'm exactly the same way when I'm going for my walks, whether it's on the waterfront or Jackson Park or any of the parks that I'm using. It's frustrating, and I don't know why people think that that is okay. And the other point is, as I walked along the waterfront last weekend, and there were the McDonald's bag and the Tim Hortons cup, and there were garbages along that pathway that I was walking on. If they had walked another 100 feet, there was a garbage pail right there. I don't get that at all, and I don't know what the remedy is for that. But
0: no, I know. So you're going to get me going because, you could literally be a garbage can in a garbage can, and people wouldn't put it in the garbage can. And it's like, it could follow you down the street, and some people wouldn't put it in it. But, I mean, we have so many positive things to talk about. And that's why I don't want to leave it on a negative note here I'm going to pivot this conversation because I think it's important for it. How well do you think we rank in parks from other places? I see it. I have traveled so many different places and so many different spots, not only just in Windsor and across Ontario and Canada, and I've seen some remarkable places, but I look at some of our facilities and some of the way that things that we have, they're just splendid. And what is, I get that from visitors that come here. What are the things that your park staff hear from people visiting our community saying to them?
12: Well, we're super proud. And again, maybe it's because we work in the area, and so we're super proud of the work that we do. But we also travel. We also go other places, and we see what other communities have. And I think we do an amazing job here. I think we've got some beautiful areas. I mean, if you haven't been down to Coventry Gardens this year, a lot of people, there were probably almost 2,500 people came out for the event that we had in Coventry Gardens a few weeks back. And you got to walk through all those beautiful flower beds and gardens on the way to the event. The Sunken Gardens, Queen Elizabeth Sunken Gardens. I know that Rotary has an announcement today in Jackson Park. Jackson Park is a gorgeous park, and a lot of work goes into that. I know that during prom time and during graduation, people are always going down there to have pictures taken, just like Dieppe Gardens down by the Great Canadian Flag and the Bistro. We have a lot to be very proud of as citizens of the city of Windsor, and certainly we're proud of the work that we do in parks and in recreation, activating those areas as well. So
0: yeah, don't forget about the programming is really cool too.
12: It's so important to activate those areas. One of the things we're doing with the Experience Windsor Riverfront series is having those events in parks that we otherwise don't normally have events, right?
0: Yes.
12: And when you've got a site like the Festival Plaza that's booked almost every weekend through the summer, we're finding unique ways to activate these other areas. And I hope that people get out there and they look around, not just watch the entertainment that we brought down there and then leave and not come back, but, think, hey, that was really nice when we went down to Ram Park. We should go down there again, grab an ice cream, walk on the waterfront. And we hope that happens after we've activated some of these areas during that series. So the programming, you're right, is extremely important. And then even our SUPE programs, the supervised play programs that we're running in all 10 wards of the city, it's important. It's important to have something for, and that keeps the kids busy. So those kids are not the ones that are going around with the spray cans of paint and that. They are involved in activities with our recreation staff and keeping busy. And that's really what we like to see. That's a good use of our parks. And we invest heavily. There are a lot of taxpayers' dollars that are going into the parks. And we've got a number of new playgrounds, 35 new playgrounds that we're working on. It's a multi-million dollar project, obviously. And we invest heavily in that because this community, for the most part, very much appreciates what they have.
0: Yeah, no, absolutely. And for those that are out there that are doing their part, it does make a difference. I always remember I was going to a Cleary announcement with Mayor Mike Hurst, and he was in a full suit. We were all in suits. It was hot. And at any rate, what does he do? He stops and picks up garbage along the way and puts it in the bin. And I always remember that because I started doing that too. And so if you do those acts of kind of kindness in some degree or leadership, like I still do this today because I remember, like, what's a guy in a full suit doing in the heat picking up some garbage that somebody left behind? It was like, yeah, you know what? That's a solution.
12: He's leading by example, for sure.
0: Yeah.
12: And, you know, I'm the same way as well, wherever I am. And I always remember that I had a principal at Massey, and he did the same thing in the hallway. And he didn't look at it and say, that's not my garbage. He looked at it and said, I'm proud of this school. I'm proud of what our custodians do. I'm proud of our students, and I want to keep the school looking great. And he reached down and picked up garbage. And you know, if everybody did that, I think everybody would have a better facility, and everyone would have cleaner parks. And if people could learn to put their garbage where their garbage belongs, it would certainly help.
0: Yeah, absolutely. Well, listen, I want to say thank you, Mike, for coming on to the show and for the work that you and your team are doing during this stuff. I know as well, too, some of the stuff that's, you know, incites a little bit more of the hatred when you look at the issues, you know, at Parent Park and whatnot. Appreciate the work that goes to repair those, and especially the ones that are more delicate like that, you know, cause substantial, other, grief, beyond even just the vandalism itself. So know that you're sensitive to that and appreciate that.
12: Yeah, certainly there have been some recently cause for concern. We obviously work really closely with our friends at the Windsor Police Service to investigate those and you know, do our best to make sure that people are held accountable.
0: Well, great. Well, thank you very much for joining
12: Always
0: us today.
12: A pleasure.
0: Thank
12: Always
0: you.
12: A pleasure talking to Brian. We'll talk soon.
0: Talk soon. Thank you. That was Michael Chandler, the city's commissioner of community services. Having him on here was great, just to talk a little bit about how it's really not harmless crime at all. Whether it's the seriousness of one when it comes to even more hate involved, or even if it's just the tagging of things to make them graffiti or whatever it might be, there is a repercussion to it all. We're going to take a quick break and we'll be right back.
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0: 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And it's going to continue to be hot out there. It's around 27 degrees Celsius. That's 81 degrees Fahrenheit, with about a 40% chance of showers. Then it kind of clears up for a number of different days, going all the way to Saturday, where we won't have any chance of showers if the weather holds in its current state till Saturday, at around 30% chance of showers. Tonight, it'll go down to 16 degrees Celsius. That's around 61 degrees Fahrenheit, and the winds are coming out of the north at 20 kilometers, gusting to 40 kilometers, and the UV index is 92 degrees Fahrenheit, and the 92 degrees Fahrenheit is the humidex, and the UV index is 6, so that's high as well too. 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
17: Yeah!
0: All right, as we come into the last little bit of our segment here, that was an interesting discussion with Mike Chandler. I know he's worked for the City of Windsor for a number of years and done some great work, and yeah, just dumb. Just dumb, if you ask me. Just, you know, basically we're wasting our own money. That was a pet peeve of mine, is like, you know, vandalism, senseless, and as well, too, the garbage, but also, too, like even having our police to have to, you know, police people because they can't drive the cars properly, even at speed limits, and have all these signs up everywhere. We just end up spending our money on doing things that we should actually be doing properly for our own benefit, let alone for this common decency. But at any rate, I do have a number of interesting texts that have come in. I wanted, this is a kind of a neat one. I think it's interesting when you compare, just meaning when you being in general, not just me, I think it's interesting when you compare the Gordy to the Renaissance Center across the river. The Renaissance Center main tower is 727 feet tall, and the Gordie Howe Bridge is 722 feet tall off the water, only 5 feet shorter. Yeah, that is crazy. That is a really interesting reflection. I always mentioned before in the show that Darlene, my former staff, at my office there, she actually went to the top of the Gordie Howe bridge when we got a tour. I didn't go to the top. I'm, you know, not going to be doing that. I was like, okay, I have enough stress in my life. I don't need to do that. But she did it. She went to the full top. So she went to the top part there, and thinking about it being compared to the Renaissance Center is really cool. Here we have texter still about, I try and buy Canadian when it comes to goods. I believe in supporting my country. However, I'm heading over this weekend for my annual golf trip to Michigan. While I do support my country, I'm not going to allow someone to stop me from living my best life and doing the things that I do, whether in Canada or the U.S. That's kind of how I feel, too. That's, you know, maybe you'll do a little bit less than before. You don't do as much shopping, or you perhaps shorten the visit a little bit, but that's kind of where I'm at, too, is I'm not going to let Donald Trump and his rhetoric, whoever, take everything away from me when it comes to personal relationships on that. We're going to take a break and be right back with a couple more texts and a couple more pieces of information. 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
0: 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We have, again, a very hot day that's going to continue all the way through the week, and it will be 40% chance of showers today. They will disappear all the way to Saturday if things hold, and we will have dry, sunny conditions for the rest of the week. Now, it will drop down to 16 degrees Celsius tonight. That's 61 degrees Fahrenheit. And there is a wind gusting out of the north, 20 kilometers to 40 kilometers is the length of that time. Around noon is the height of the actual gusting wind. And right now the humidex is 33, and that's 92 degrees Fahrenheit, and the UV index is 6, so it's very high. 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

You are listening to Brian Massey here on the Kyle Horner Show, and I want to thank the guests that we have coming on and the texters that are coming in. I'm not going to be able to get to all of them. I apologize to that, but I want to say thanks to the people that have been texting information on different points. And I know that there were some questions about a boil watery requirement, and we don't have that any information on that at the moment, but I know that's a serious thing. So sorry we don't have that at the point in time right now. But here's one on with regards to garbage and that. Hi, Brian. Great show. I too pick up garbage as I walk every day. I would like to schools get more involved in litter pickup, especially around the schools. They could work it out into their curriculum and seniors could get credit for volunteering, but it has to be all the time, as lots of litter around our city. And I think some schools do that. That's a great text comes in. I know that, a friend of mine's a principal and they involve some of the different, school, children and involved with keeping and maintaining, that, but it almost seems like it's a regular struggle. I mean, I do a lot of walking and Erie Street, and we actually did. I did a thing when I was at the Multicultural Council. We did a Many Cultures, One Clean City. So we actually did five BIAs in terms of cleanup and removing the garbage that we got here for that one morning that we put in about basically 3 hours per site. It was shocking in the sense that, well, we weren't surprised too much, but shocking in the sense that, you know, even after a weekend, there was a requirement to get a lot. And dependent on the different area, too. The East Riverside area had very little garbage, actually, on that section, whereas Erie Street was a little more challenging. And that's where I think Mike Chandler was a really good point about this discussion, is that it drives me. If you go up and down some streets of the city of Windsor, we have got garbage bins all over the place. They're like across the street from one another. They're down on the block. They're at the corner. They're midway block. There's like garbage bins all over the place. And why the heck do we have to have so many garbage bins when you just hold on to your garbage and bring it to the place and throw it in? They got the ones with the special lever now on Pulitzer Street, and you know, you can basically, you know, guarantee that it gets in there, but people put stuff on top of it now. And so I don't understand any of this. It costs a lot, and I don't know why we want to live in our own filth. That's the other thing that, I mean, that bothersome about this is, like, we are the ones that are actually living in it. So I always, you know, say things to people if they, you know, leave their stuff behind or whatever. I know that sometimes it can be awkward, but I gently remind, you know, if you've left something behind and they leave it behind on purpose, I, you know, remind them that, oh, by the way, you forgot something, and, you know, then they turn around, they realize it's the garbage, it's not their wallet, and so they're, you know, feel compelled to, you know, pick it up at that point in time. But I don't understand how we basically have to have a million garbage cans because we can't walk 5 feet with our garbage to put it in a place where it belongs. But I'm going to finish with that. We're going to finish on a positive note because it's been a lot of good things. So we're going to roll with Old Canada in tradition with Dan McDonald running Old Canada, because it has been a fun, interesting week with the Gordie Howe Bridge. And we'll take a break from this point on and do the normal business that we do. You've been listening to Brian Massey on AM 800.

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17: 26 degrees in Windsor, Essex, feeling like 33 with the Humidex, a mix of sun and cloud this afternoon. I'm Megan Delorier, AM 800 News. 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Coming up, a meeting to discuss tariffs and the Cup of Diving returns to Windsor. But first, police are looking to the public for information on a deliberately set house fire in LaSalle. The fire in the 2400 block of Todd Lane near Canada Street last Thursday night caused significant damage to several rooms on the main floor. Investigators are appealing to residents in the area to check video surveillance for possible leads around 10:30 p.m. Police say a lone person on a Vespa-style scooter may have been in the area at the time with jugs attached to the rear of the scooter. Anyone with information is urged to call LaSalle Police or Crime Stoppers. A monumental day for those who were the first to cross the Gordie Howe International Bridge. The span opened to traffic on Monday morning, with members of the Howe family being the first to cross, followed by the first commercial truck from On Freight Logistics in Tecumseh carrying auto parts to Michigan. After that, the bridge officially opened to the public, with the first couple crossing at 10:18 a.m. Jim Pereira, the fleet safety manager and company driver at On Freight, was emotional speaking about the experience.
18: So I'm thinking about my grandkids, because I was told they can say that I was the first one to cross.
19: Yeah.
18: Pretty awesome.
19: Very good.
18: I don't know what else to say. It was an amazing experience. The bridge is beautiful.
17: Construction on the bridge began in 2018. Canada-U.S. Trade Minister Dominic LeBlanc is set to travel to Washington this week after United States President Donald Trump threatened to slap new tariffs on an array of Canadian goods starting next month. It's unclear which officials he will also be meeting with. The Trump administration said last week it would impose 50% tariffs on certain goods. The new levies are meant to put pressure on Ottawa during talks on the Canada-U.S.-Mexico agreement on trade. And the Canada Cup of Diving is coming back to Windsor for a fourth consecutive year. The event will take place April 15th to the 18th in 2027 and will once again be held at the Windsor International Aquatic and Training Center. For the first time, admission will be free for all spectators. CEO of Tourism Windsor Essex Peely Island, Gordon Orr, says they're delighted to have Diving Canada back.
3: And what we love about it is they love our facility. You know, we've got a world-class facility there at the aquatic complex, and they know that, we know that, and it's a great investment in sport tourism.
17: More than a dozen countries are expected to compete. The event will also feature 9 medal events. Today's AM 800 News poll question, which 3 options now for crossing the Canada-U.S. border in Windsor will be your preferred choice? 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Yesterday, we asked which party you would support in next month's federal by-elections. Of nearly 3,000 responses, 75% said the Conservatives, 25% said Liberals, and 3% said NDP. AM 800 News Time, 12:03. The forecast is next.
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17: And now the forecast from the AM 800 Weather Center. A mix of sun and cloud this afternoon, windy as well. A few clouds tonight with a low of 16. Tomorrow, sunny for the day, a high of 26, feeling like 30. And Thursday, more sunshine for the region, a high of 28. Right now in Windsor, it's 26 or 78 degrees Fahrenheit. I'm Megan Delorier, AM 800 News.
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20: Welcome to the show, everybody. I'm Graham Richardson in for Vashi Capellos for this week. I hope you're having a good Tuesday. The weather has changed dramatically where I am in Ottawa. Lots of rain coming. We're going to talk about that in a moment. We have trade issues to discuss. More movement towards the United States for trade negotiators. And let's start with our daily rundown.
21: The rundown.
20: As I said, Canada-U.S. Trade Minister Dominic LeBlanc heading to Washington this week for meetings. He'll be joined by Canada's chief trade negotiator, Janice Charette. This is, in some ways, it's difficult to for the public and for people outside the process to kind of figure out what's going on, right? We have a ramped up rhetoric, ramped up threats of tariffs from the United States, 50%. All of that noise last week that is very, very significant, saying they're punishing Canada for the booze ban and for dairy and for all the other outrageous things Canada has done to our greatest trading partner. We're the biggest customer. We're the biggest tourism boom to that country. Apparently we've been ripping them off for years, according to this administration. Here is Mr. Trump yesterday in Michigan talking to auto workers.
22: The trade deficit in automobiles was more than $300 billion annually. That means outside countries and companies were coming in and just robbing us blind. And it was causing tremendous problems for your jobs. But now all of that is changing because I placed historic tariffs on foreign producers. and manufacturers, including a 25% tariff on foreign automobiles, something that no other president had the courage to ever do.
20: So, according to him, it's working and everything is just dreamy in Trump land. Not sure that's true. We will be speaking with our panel about that and also generally through the show about what, you know, Canada is facing and how much of this is noise and how much, does Canada believe there is a deal to be had? Or, what's the point of a deal with a group of people who clearly believe, like, as per the Gordie Howe Bridge, they can change things whenever they want, do whatever they want. And, so that is the tightrope the Canadian government is walking along, and we'll see what comes of it. They won't say when they're going or who they're going to meet with, but they are going, later this week. Next topic. The ER crisis story from yesterday about shortages, also about burnout and about people leaving the profession. We're going to talk to Shamira Mandani from World Education Services about how immigration, the right type of immigration, fit in the healthcare system can help alleviate these kinds of stresses. She has been talking about this for years. She's been a guest on this program before. We want to talk to her about that particular study. Also coming up, David McLaughlin. There is a new task force for modernizing government. Before you fall asleep, David McLaughlin, of course, long time involvement in government for many, many decades, in the Mulroney government as well, of course, you know, talking about the need for the public service to respond in a way it has not responded in a long time, and to break the process. And how, what that kind of culture change is going to take, what it's going to mean for Canadians. But before the break, we want to talk about, a very wet part of the province, Ontario, in for another active weather day. Some areas could get 80 millimeters of rain by the time the storm passes through. There is concern again about flooding. Peter Kimball is meteorologist with Environment Canada. Peter joins us on the phone. Peter, you've had a busy summer, particularly in this part of the country. How bad will it get for Ottawa, for areas around Ontario over the next 18 hours or so?
2: Yeah, so it's not going to be comparable to what we saw July 1st. Let's be clear about that. July 1st in Ottawa, for people who don't live in Ottawa, we got about 120 to 200 millimeters in a short span of about maybe 2 or 3 hours.
20: Wow.
2: And that was the flash flood event that we saw there. And so we're not going to get anything close to that because in Ottawa we've already had about 28 millimeters this morning. That fell in about 2 hours, but that's 28 millimeters, not 150 millimeters or so. And we may get another 25 to 50. Our special weather statement mentions 100, but I think that's probably on the high side, and that probably covers what fell last night as well. So it's actually a weakening system now, so it's not going to be too much worse. Maybe another 25, locally 50 probably. It's more realistic.
20: How wet has it been in this part of the country this summer?
2: Good question, you know, because I'm looking at a map right now.

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7: Here's the forecast from the AM 800 Weather Center. A mix of sun and cloud for this afternoon. A north wind gusting up to 40 kilometers an hour. A high of 27, feeling like 33 with the Humidex. A few clouds tonight. A low of 16 or 61 Fahrenheit. And tomorrow, sunny for the day. A high of 26, feeling like 30.
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18: Welcome back. I'm Graham Richardson, sitting in for Vashi on this Tuesday. I hope you had a good start to the week. This story really stood out, got a lot of attention yesterday. The burnout rate for ER physicians in that study by the Canadian Medical Association Journal. If you missed it, it's all over the place yesterday. Emergency physician burnout remains high. Half the respondents reducing their work hours, 10% leaving the profession. some of the results that every Canadian should be paying attention to. The report says burnout is a response to chronic emotional and interpersonal stressors experienced in work. It's measured through the dimensions of emotional exhaustion, depersonalization, a sense of decreased personal accomplishment. And this report finding, you know, a trend here in all the anecdotes that we've been reporting on and everybody's been reporting on in our medical system. It's very, very troubling. One of the areas of interest for World Education Services, if you don't know them, they do accreditation for professional immigrants who are attempting to come to Canada, is identifying areas where immigrants can be of value to the Canadian economy. And at the top of the list is often the healthcare system. Shamira Madani from West joins us now. Shamira, thanks for coming on.
5: Thank you for inviting me, Graham.
18: When you saw these results yesterday and over the last couple of days, what did you think about what first came to mind for you?
5: So what immediately came to mind for me, Graham, is that we already have internationally educated individuals here to support our very passionate and committed doctors. ER doctors are facing burnout and other healthcare professionals. You know, our healthcare system is under tremendous strain. We're all being impacted. And, you know, Graham, we know that 6.5 million people in Canada don't have a family doctor. And in Ontario, that's about 15% of the population. And the shortages are expected to grow. And yet, we have at the very same time internationally educated doctors, nurses, and other healthcare professionals who are already here and ready to contribute, but many remain on the sidelines. So that was my immediate thought, is why aren't we leveraging those individuals who came here to support us in this crisis?
18: You and I have talked about this before, that the Uber driver, ex-doctor, ex-nurse, is it a myth or is it real from your perspective?
5: Totally real. I mean, every single Uber ride that I take, every person there is a professional. They're either in STEM, engineer, many, many healthcare professionals, and they're driving Ubers or cabs or doing retail work because they aren't able to practice their qualifications. Just too many barriers that we put in place that are unnecessary. These are experienced individuals.
18: We often hear about funding and money and investment, and that's clearly an issue here in targeting areas of the healthcare system. But it seems to me that you talk a lot about it not just being that. It is in many cases internal professional issues with accreditation from existing regulators, non-government.
5: It's a combination of things, Graham. It isn't just the internal issues. Mm. It's very much around streamlining and better aligning licensing pathways. You know, basically from the federal government who recruits these individuals to individuals when they come to our provinces, what are the pathways so that we don't make them repeat what they've learned in their home country, or you go from one province to another and the barriers are different. And so really we need to have, you know, information that's clear and better alignment and licensing processes, federal to provincial, each province, and then the licensing bodies. And that's already starting, but a lot more and a lot faster.
18: How difficult is it, whether you're a doctor or a registered nurse or someone in a profession in the healthcare system that we are in dire need of, regardless of where you're coming from, how difficult is it to get that accreditation and work in this country in the field that you've been trained in?
5: So we know that it is difficult because individuals tell us how long it's taking, how expensive it is. They use their relevancy, and we hear from the healthcare system they need these individuals. But the issue is that we don't have coherent data. We need a clearer picture of where international educated health professionals are, where are the roadblocks, and we also need to know from the healthcare system where are the barriers, because we know we need internationally educated to support us in the northern and rural, but the licensing gets really complicated. So in my mind, we need to have a very coherent, proactive approach to gather data in one place, the federal government working with the provinces to get the data, and then look at actually where the barriers are, and then having very practical solutions in terms of moving forward.
18: I would think that many Canadians, though, are comfortable with a high standard in Canada for those who have been trained elsewhere to be able to practice here, let's say doctors and nurses. Is that a fair statement? Is that a fair characterization for what the system does? Or is it simply putting barriers into place that don't make a lot of sense?
5: Well, many of the barriers don't make sense to me. If you have doctors and nurses who basically studied and worked in other countries where they already had their licenses, they got points for their language skills and experience. And when they come here, why would we be starting from scratch to basically test the language again, test the experience? What is the faster way of basically understanding what they already bring and do it in a way that gives them the information quickly so that wherever there are gaps, they're fine because they basically meet the standards. They just need to demonstrate that quickly in a cost-effective manner. We can't be bringing people here and then letting them just, you know, wait and wait to see if they're going to be able to practice.
18: Right. Is there a simple reason why that, what you describe, is not happening? Why it's taking so long?
5: It's because you have different groups putting in different policies and practices, and we basically then have to have individuals shopping around to see where they need to start, what the gaps are, how to fill those gaps, etc. That's one of the biggest challenges. And my message is really clear, Graham. The talent is already here. The opportunity is to unlock this by making sure that you have the right people, decision makers around the table to look at our current systems, building partnerships, and creating pathways that allow people to basically start and finish the process quickly so they can start contributing. And so you won't have the impact on our very, very passionate, committed ER doctors who are facing burnout. They could have support and help.
18: I know you're concerned about the way immigration policy has changed in the last few years. Are you concerned that this swing to a more difficult immigration process to Canada will hurt industries like healthcare disproportionately because so many are trying to come here to work in healthcare?
5: I wouldn't suggest it's going to hurt. What I would like to suggest that what we do is make it clearer so that when an individual basically gets points for healthcare, which is a priority that the federal government has put in place, which is the right action. But when the individual comes to a particular province, they're starting from scratch. So what I'm recommending, suggesting, begging that the federal government works with the provinces, works with the licensing body. So it isn't one part of the puzzle where the federal government says, we need healthcare workers, we provide points, and we bring them in. Because it makes no difference right now. That's the biggest gap. Then the provinces and the licensing bodies have to pick that up, make sure that the barriers are reduced, and we quickly can get people licensed and working.
18: Well, they seem to be doing it over booze between the provinces. You'd think they could do it with healthcare workers, too. I know it might be a bit more complicated. Shamira Madani, always great to have you on. Thanks so much for being here.
5: Thank you, Graham.
18: All right. When we come back, why a public inquiry is being called for over forest fires in Ontario. Stay with us.
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7: A successful opening day for the Gordie Howe International Bridge. Heather Grande, the Chief Relations Officer for the Windsor-Detroit Bridge Authority, says within the first 12 hours of operation, 7,500 vehicles used the bridge. The bridge was scheduled to open at noon, but actually opened shortly after 10 a.m. as both sides were ready to go. Vandalism in Lakeshore. The municipality has announced they have closed the washrooms at the newly completed Stony Point Community Park due to vandalism. Staff members are assessing the damage and are working as quickly as possible to reopen the facility. And Israeli Prime Minister Benjamin Netanyahu has arrived at the White House to meet with President Donald Trump. This is the first sitting since they launched a joint war against Iran. Protesters chanting against the Israeli leader have gathered near the White House. Details on these and other stories at 1. 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A mix of sun and cloud this afternoon, windy as well, a high of 27, feeling like 33 with the humidex. A few clouds for tonight, a low of 16 degrees, and tomorrow sunny for the day, a high of 26, feeling like 30. Right now in Windsor, it's 26 or 80 degrees Fahrenheit. 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
18: Thanks for being here. I'm Graham Richardson in for Vashi on this Tuesday. I hope you're having a good week. It has been wild weather in northern Ontario. Of course, we're watching the fires in western Canada and BC as well. Hopefully some relief coming there and in Ontario as well. A group of chiefs in northern Ontario, the Ontario First Nations chiefs, calling for a public inquiry into how Ontario is handling wildfires that have devastated communities, forcing thousands to flee with little notice whatsoever. Two of them have been completely destroyed by wildfires in northern Ontario. One person, Wilfred King, is the chief of Gull Bay First Nation. The chief joins us, Chief King joins us on the line now. And just for everybody's information, Chief, Gull Bay is east of Dryden, north of Thunder Bay, quite a ways up there, obviously. How bad has the fire season been for you so far?
1: It's very bad. The fire to the north of us is the largest fire recorded in the history of Ontario. We have three fires to the southwest of us, but it's very close to the community. And all those fires are out of control right now.
18: Has there been damage to the community?
1: Not to our community. We managed to declare a state of emergency on the 14th of July, and we did our own evacuation. And the reason why we did that is that we had no communication with the Ministry of Natural Resources or Emergency Measures Ontario in terms of evacuating the community. The two communities to the north of me, Namagusagegong and also White Sand First Nation, were given very little notice to evacuate. So we had to take matters into our own hand and basically did our own evacuation.
18: What surprised you most about that, the fact that you haven't heard at all from the Ministry of Natural Resources?
1: Well, I'm very surprised because when we heard that the community of Namagusagegon had burnt to the ground, we were seeing video footage of people. Basically, they had less than an hour's notice to leave the community, and they didn't get the notice from the MNRF. The notice came from a railway worker that would happen to be working in the area and notified the chief and told the chief that there's a fire very close to your community. She called the members in the community to evacuate, and basically they were basically running on their feet and jumping in boats to escape that fire in their community. Had to cross a large lake, and the fire basically was still, went across the lake, and then on the other side it was basically chasing down the highway. White Sand First Nation, again, they were given the order to evacuate on the 11th hour, and people were fleeing the community. There was a lot of smoke and ash in the community, and people were leaving the community as late as 2, 3 o'clock in the morning and getting notified to evacuate the community.
18: The premier spends go ahead, sir.
1: The fire was basically at their doorstep as well, within a kilometer or two of their community, so they had very little response time to evacuate.
18: And I mean, of course, as you know, it goes without saying. I mean, Northern Ontario is a massive, massive body of land. The premier talks a lot about how much they're spending on fire management and on emergency services. And I guess your point of view is, and the group of First Nations, you're just not seeing it when it matters most.
1: Yeah, and we had an individual that was a former firefighter. He's been a wildland firefighter for 10 years, and he's the local representative with Ontario Public Service Alliance Union. And he's made it very clear that there's been cutbacks after cutbacks after cutbacks through the fire suppression efforts in Ontario by this government. I challenge Premier Ford in terms of when he's talking about putting money towards fire suppression in Ontario. I don't see it.
18: How should it have looked from your perspective?
1: Well, I think that one of the key things, there has to be a complete overhaul of the system, and I believe that the Public Inquiries Act would investigate all matters in relation to the fires. We would look at, the terms of early responses, making sure that that people get early warnings in terms of evacuation, better communication for sure. There was a real lack of communication between the MNRF and the communities. Like I said, community had less than an hour to get out of their community. And again, being warned by a railway worker, nobody from MNRF, that's the first thing. And then the community of White Sand leaving on the 11th hour and so forth. So better communication, a complete overhaul of the emergency management of Ontario and how we fight fires in Ontario. And I think that First Nations could offer some really good ideas and suggestions on how to do that. And there has to be a collaboration between the federal government, the provincial government, and First Nations in relation to that.
18: When you say how we fight fires, what do you think needs to change?
1: Well, I think what has to change is that we have to have more firefighters, for one thing, and we must have the budgets for them. My understanding is that, there's lack of water bombers, there's lack of helicopters, lack of firefighters in general. Like I said, the three fires to the southwest of our community, it's not being manned right now. Even though they're out of control, they're not being manned, and there's nobody fighting those fires. The fire to the north of us, there are firefighters there, but I just think there's a real lack of personnel.
18: Is it possible, let me just put this to you with the utmost respect, is it possible that the speed with which the fire moved because of the conditions and the intensity of these fires now, that they simply did not and could not warn with enough time for your people to get out? Is that a possibility, or you don't accept that?
1: I don't accept that because the fire to the north of us, the north, two fires joined together, not the largest fire that we have that's currently going on right now. That fire started in late May, and so they let it burn for almost a month and a half, and then it got out of control. Then they couldn't put it out. So that they should have suppressed that fire immediately. The fire that was west of Collins, the people called it in 3 days when they saw smoke coming from that direction. And again, there was no response, and they were advised by MNR not to worry. The fire is too far from your community. And then all of a sudden, in the next day or two, they're running from their community. So I don't buy that. I understand, yes, global warming is having an impact on the forest for sure. But I think there's our means and ways of dealing with that and using Indigenous knowledge as well to help combat these fires.
18: Chief, how are your people doing? It must be just a horrible situation to be in.
1: Yes, they're currently located in Thunder Bay right now. We're staying at various hotels and motels. They all want to go home, and I feel for them, but the situation is just way too dangerous right now.
18: Is there any improvement coming weather-wise? Is there any good news out there?
1: Not to my knowledge. I believe it's warm again all this week. There's no rain. We had very little rain, and I think the rain had very little or no impact on the fire. It's going to be warm weather for the rest of the week, and we're hoping that we don't get a strong west wind, because if a strong west wind comes, our community is in grave danger.
18: Hmm. Have you heard anything from senior government officials, either at the Ministry of Natural Resources or the Premier or any level of government at all?
1: Not at all. Premier Ford, last week when he held a press conference in Toronto, not once did he mention Indigenous people, First Nations, and all he did was praise himself and his government all the wonderful job they were doing. And that's why the First Nations held a press conference right after that, and we countered everything that Premier Ford and his ministers were saying. So I felt there had to be a response to his statements, and we had to set the record straight.
18: You often feel, I know, in these small remote communities, completely cut off or isolated from the rest of Canada in some ways. I'm assuming this kind of thing just makes that worse.
1: Yes, and I think in this time, we have First Nations that are evacuated, but we also have a lot of cottages that were burnt to the ground as well. We had a lot of tourist outfitters whose resorts were burnt to the ground. So there's, it's not only First Nations people that are impacted, unorganized communities. I feel also perhaps even some municipalities were also impacted by this as well.
18: Chief, I really appreciate your time. Wish you all the luck and hope your people get home. That's Wilfred King, Chief of Gull Bay First Nation in Northern Ontario. Thank you, sir.
1: Thank you very much. Bye-bye.
18: All right. Stay with us. The Vashi Cappello Show continues after the break. I'm Graham Richardson.
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7: Here's the forecast from the AM 800 Weather Center. A mix of sun and cloud for this afternoon. A north wind gusting up to 40 kilometers an hour. A high of 27, feeling like 33 with the Humidex. A few clouds tonight. A low of 16 or 61 Fahrenheit. And tomorrow, sunny for the day. A high of 26, feeling like 30.
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1: Welcome back. I'm Graham Richardson, sitting in for Vashi Capellos. If you're lucky enough to have a family cottage or a cottage in the family, whatever it is, or know someone who does, it's a great time of year, obviously, to be sitting on the dock. Maybe not today in parts of the country. Or if you've got a family cabin, if you're in the West, not a cottage. I know there's a difference. What about planning for that? How do you do it? It's time for our focus on money talk this week.
0: Now, money talk.
1: Money. A little Pink Floyd on the Tuesday never hurts anybody. 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Hi, John. 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
2: Hi, Graham. Always nice to be here.
1: Yeah, this is this can be very complicated. People who who don't have a family cottage in their possession, like, well, can't you just give it to the kids? And the answer is no, you can't. It's not that simple, right?
2: Well, that's true. And, you know, with the long weekend coming up, you know, I thought this would be a timely discussion, you know, how to keep this family cottage in the family. And you're absolutely right. It's got some challenges. So, you know what I thought we'd do, if with your permission, is we do a little bit of case study. How would that be?
1: Perfect. Perfect.
2: So now these people exist, but we changed names to protect the innocent. But Jack and Diane, they're both 71 and, they bought a cottage in Muskoka in 1984 for about $180,000.
1: Good for them.
2: And, exact smart move, huh?
1: Yeah.
2: Anyway, yeah, so, and they threw some money into it, so it's got an adjusted cost base, let's say, of $250,000. But here's the issue. It's now worth, $2.5 million. And, so to your point, how there's some serious issues to transferring that.
1: Now, and, this gets confusing for people. So this is this is a windfall. Except that it's not their primary residence, right? So this is like, you can't just sell it to your kids for a low, if you sell it for market value, there's that gap between what you paid and what it's worth now. And that's Revenue Canada coming for their share of it, right?
2: Exactly. And I think understanding the tax issue is critical, because what has happened in this particular case is there's been a dramatic capital gain. And, I guess, well, we can talk, but in the event they say pass away, there is a deemed disposition of a significant amount of dollars. And what can happen here is people who want to keep the cottage in the family, Graham, they have to come up with this significant amount of tax money. And often they're forced to sell the cottage just to pay the tax.
1: Mm-hmm.
2: And that's not what you want to avoid. So I guess, what do you do, right? How do you do this?
1: Yes.
2: And there's a number of ways, but one of the most common questions we get is, as you alluded to, should we transfer to the kids while we're still alive? And there's potential advantages to this, right? So, you get to enjoy the next generation, with the property and them enjoying the property. And any future gains is attributed to them. And you do simplify your estate. And also one of the big ones, as is transferring maintenance responsibilities, maybe the kids take it over. But there are some potential disadvantages to doing this. And one of them is it triggers a capital gain, potentially. And you also surrender some of the control. In fact, your kids could technically change the locks on you.
1: Right.
2: Not that that would ever happen, but these are possibilities. And also what you do is you expose yourself to your kids' potential liabilities, creditors, bankruptcy, and divorce, which is, always, 50% divorce rate in Canada. And I guess
1: because it's an asset, right?
2: Exactly. You've given it to them. So this is not really as much of a tax decision as a family governance decision. Mm-hmm. The other one is, we get this one. I'll just transfer the title to my kids. Right. And I think that's a very complicated thing to do. And it should be done, with lots of legal and tax advice before doing anything. Because it does change decision making and it exposes you to some unintended consequences. But that's a big one. And there's also talk about using potentially a trust, which gives you some flexibility and some succession benefits. But it does add sort of complications to the mix.
1: And a trust, no matter what, someone somewhere in the family is going to have to pay that capital gain when they sell. My understanding is a trust would just move that down the line to when the property eventually sells.
2: Right. And so I'm not a lawyer, but I would say, yes, there are some benefits. And, you know, obviously to be carefully considered, but yes, there is a 21-year deemed disposition rule.
1: Mm.
2: So always done. Sorry, I interrupted you.
1: No, that's okay. And look, yeah. I appreciate a lot of people listening. Go, oh, this is a nice problem to have. And yeah. I do. You know, this is you know, for Jack and Diane, right? They bought in Muskoka in the 80s. Very, very smart thing to do. And the other assumption here is that they do not need the money to, you know, to fund whatever they may need in retirement or care and those sorts of things, which become parts of it. But in particular, that part of Ontario, I know for friends of friends, and they've had to dispose because the capital gains was so large from a family cottage back in the 40s and even in the 30s that it was just astronomical, the value now. And yeah, I mean, obviously it's a wonderful thing to have, but at the same time, you just can't afford to keep it. It's just too expensive. That capital gain is just too much.
2: It's so true. And like I said, the issue is it's a very emotional asset, right? And I think that's where people get away with themselves. You know, I want the cottage and it's really important to me. I want all those memories, but it comes at a big price tag. You know, this is one of those things where we say that, you know, that dirty word, life insurance. It actually can be very effective here, like a joint second to die policy. Could be something that could pay potentially that capital gains if it's purchased early enough and everyone's healthy.
1: Interesting. How would that work?
2: Yeah. So that great question. It's a joint second to die policy. And what you do is, you know, you put it on the two parents and whoever dies last, an amount is paid out that will potentially pay capital gains on the cottage and also potentially do an equalization payment. Let's say someone doesn't want the cottage, but that's the useful for it. And they tend to be less expensive joint second to dies because it's based on two lives. Mm. It is an estate planning tool, and a lot of people use it to deal with, as we've discussed, the significant capital gains that can be accrued by, you know, buying a cottage in the 80s and have it appreciate to a significant amount, you know, in 2026.
1: Well, look, I mean, anybody listening, maybe they're on the dock and they can just crack a cold beer. You don't have to talk about this. But I guess if you don't talk about this and you don't plan for this, it is very, very challenging at a time when someone does pass away. There has to be a decision. And that's what you're trying to avoid, right?
2: Well, that's true. And, you know, one of the things that costs nothing is an annual family meeting. Like, I think these things, since you brought it up, that, you know, they don't get talked about and suddenly there's a big decision to make. How about if you engage your family members and say, hey, look, here's the family cottage. You know, who wants it? Who doesn't want it? These are the budgetary requirements. You know, if mom and dad basically cede ownership, how's it going to run? I think that's a really good use of time and energy is to sort of have it out on the table and say, hey, we want to preserve these memories. Because at the end of the day, yes, this is about tax, but really it's about ensuring there's family memories. Anyway, those are my thoughts.
1: John Klotz from Northwood Financial Investment Planning Council. Thanks for being here. Appreciate it.
2: Thanks so much. Have a great day.
1: When we come back, our daily debrief panel, we'll talk about the Americans, trade, and whether Canada will get a deal soon.
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5: It's 1 o'clock.
6: Degrees in Windsor, Essex, feeling like 32 with the Humidex, a mix of sun and cloud. I'm Megan Delorier, AM 800 News. Coming up, vandalism in Lakeshore and Netanyahu meets with Trump. But first, LaSalle police are appealing for information in a deliberately set house fire last week. Investigators have determined a fire in the 2400 block of Todd Lane near Canada Street last Thursday night around 10:30 is an arson. Police are asking residents in the area to check their video surveillance for any possible evidence. A person on a scooter who may have had jugs attached to the rear of the scooter is being sought by investigators. Anyone with information is urged to contact police. Over 7,000 vehicles used the new Gordie Howe International Bridge on the first day. The bridge was scheduled to open at noon, but actually opened around 10:15 a.m. Monday. Speaking on AM 800's Mornings with Mike and Meg, Heather Grondin, the Chief Relations Officer for the Windsor-Detroit Bridge Authority, says within the first 12 hours of operation, 7,500 vehicles used the bridge. She said it was hard to predict how many drivers would use the bridge on opening day.
7: Understanding from a commercial perspective, there's paperwork that they need to do before they can cross the bridge. So we weren't, you know, we understood that there might not be a lot of commercial traffic.
8: Okay.
7: But we also understood that there was going to be a lot of interest from personal vehicles for people who really wanted to experience the first day.
6: The bridge features 6 lanes, 16 toll lanes, and 60 inspection lanes. A washroom facility within a lakeshore park is closed due to vandalism. The municipality announced it has closed the washrooms at the newly completed Stony Point Community Park due to the vandalism. Staff are now assessing the damage and are working as quickly as possible to reopen the facility. Alex Nononville, the municipality's manager of communication, says that there is no reason the vandalism should be happening.
9: Our park staff certainly have better things to do than clean up from vandalism. They're incredibly busy, incredibly dedicated to parks and public spaces. So we're just looking for solutions on how we can get the word out and encourage that kind of that culture of ownership around public parks and spaces.
6: The park just recently opened on Canada Day. And Israeli Prime Minister Benjamin Netanyahu was at the White House this morning to meet with President Donald Trump. The sit-down was the first since they launched a joint war against Iran. This comes as Trump has become publicly frustrated with Netanyahu at times as he tries to end the war with Iran. Trump also met with Ukrainian President Volodymyr Zelensky in a separate meeting this morning. The White House said both meetings were positive and productive. AM 800 News Time 103, the forecast is next.
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6: And now the forecast from the AM 800 Weather Center. A mix of sun and cloud this afternoon. Windy as well. A high of 27, feeling like 33 with the Humidex. A few clouds for tonight. A low of 16 and sunny for the day tomorrow. A high of 26, feeling like 30. Right now in Windsor, it's 25 or 76 degrees Fahrenheit. I'm Megan Delorier, AM 800 News.
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1: Welcome back to the show. I'm Graham Richardson, sitting in for Vashi Capellos on this Tuesday. It is time for our Daily Debrief panel.
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1: And joining us today, Jamie Elgin, principal at Canoptis, Sharon Carr, former deputy chief of staff to Finance Minister Bill Morneau. Welcome to you both. How are you?
3: Good, Graham. How are you?
4: Hello.
1: I'm doing okay. You know, it's summer doldrum. You know, I was away last week. Not much going on. You know, like nothing ever stops, right, around here. I wanted to start there. We've got the trade minister going down to Washington again. We've got, what looks like, okay, it maybe not formal talks. Something is intensifying, Sharon. What is your overall sense about what's happening here between the two countries? And if you can, rhetoric aside, it's very difficult with the Trump administration to say that because they are so fixated on that, on messaging to their base. What do you think is going on with these talks?
4: So it's so funny when you say rhetoric aside, because we're in such a weird time. It's like someone is saying to you, hey, you're stupid, I hate you. And you have to respond back by saying, hello, how are you?
1: Yeah.
4: It is like the most bizarre period of our time. Listen, what I'll say is that I know there's a lot of chitter chatter out there where people want to know what these negotiations are including in a very public way. But part of the strategy here has been to not do things publicly. The tiniest misstep in words, any small movement can trigger President Donald Trump in a way that could have severe consequences to our economy, as they already have. So negotiations have been taking place. They are gearing up now. We've got a number of people in and out of these in the states that are having these conversations. And I think the key things you're going to be focusing on is what can they give without the U.S. taking as much as they want to. We already know the auto sector has been heavily hit. We know there's going to be some sectors such as dairy when it comes to us. Supply management, they're not going to touch, or at least we're not going to allow them to touch in a consequential way. So I would say there are conversations taking place, just not in the most obvious way that some people and opposition want.
1: Yeah. And it's not, we'll get to the conservative perspective, Jamie, in a moment. But Jamie, it's not that they're afraid of Donald Trump becoming angry, I would argue. It's because he's always angry. That's just the way he is. He's always got a chip on his shoulder saying he's been, you know, America's been screwed over by their allies for so long now. I'm fixing it and all that sort of stuff. What I think they're afraid of or trying to avoid is number one, showing weakness. Number two, causing a distraction that derails things. Is that a fair assessment?
3: I think it is. I think when you look at what is happening as well, this is kind of like a labor negotiations where you hear a union say the employer is the absolute worst thing ever and it's life or death consequences and here's all the things we need. And then they get a 3% pay raise and they go back to working together 3 weeks after the good negotiations are done and all the inflamed rhetoric.
1: I want to stop you though. I agree with your analysis to a point though, but there's never been a company like Donald Trump running the biggest economy in the world.
3: No, I agree with that entirely, Graham, which is why I was going to say, I think when you look at what the federal government has been doing, they are trying to not be provocative. The union, in my analogy, actually is more like Donald Trump is the one making the outlandish claims, whereas Canada is kind of taking the approach of not negotiating this via PR and spin in the media. And so I think what you're seeing the Canadian government do is try to manage expectations that they're working towards a deal. They continue to kind of use holding lines, saying they're going to do a deal that's in the best interest of Canada and not just do a deal for the sake of a deal. And they're ultimately playing for time. I think when you look at what's going on in the United States right now, oil's back up, causing gas to be above $4 a gallon again in the United States. Inflation continues to run hot. And all of these tariffs are actually taxes that Americans are paying on goods that they're importing. And so I think part of the calculus for the government is to hammer things out, what needs to be renewed at the negotiating table, while continuing to wait and see where the bigger chips fall, because quite frankly, I don't think anything the Canadian government is going to say is going to materially change what the U.S. administration is doing. Anytime you have seen President Trump back down or take a course change of direction, it's because of pressure he's felt in the United States, and that's where I think Canada should be focusing its efforts here in the coming weeks.
1: All right. The conservatives have a new ad out, and the chaos in Washington and the way Donald Trump is running things has helped Mr. Carney's extended honeymoon. The conservatives argue that this has come to an end or is coming to an end. This is an ad that's just out today. It's a television ad back and forth of Carney. Let's just listen to a bit of it.
5: And my government will keep our tariffs on until the Americans show us respect. By removing all of Canada's tariffs on U.S. goods, we are in the midst of a rupture, not a transition. As President Trump and I agreed last week, we'll sit down immediately following the election.

0: we saw how the president reacted to the ad that the provincial government did with Ronald Reagan's voice. So taking these steps, you take them at a risk, right? There's always a risk that he is going to react, and we know he likes to react. So I would say, absolutely, there's a chance that can happen. That all being said, it can also be an indication of the feds kind of saying, we don't care anymore, we're just going to proceed as we will. I would say there's no right answer to it, but I'm of the view, having done the first round of NAFTA negotiations when I was in government and watching that, and always erring on the side of caution by not poking the bear, because that bear is a very strong bear, and despite all the crazy, can cause a lot of damage.
1: Jamie, what do you think about this line of attack from the Conservatives?
2: I think this is laying the receipts on the ground to point back to in the future, Graham. It is undeniable that there has been a big gulf between the rhetoric and absolute claims of what Mark Carney had to say in the beginning of his time as Prime Minister in the last campaign and over the past year, and what has actually materialized. And I think for the time being, Canadians are continuing to give him the benefit of the doubt and think he is best suited to manage this dynamic with the United States. But sooner or later, he is going to have to deliver, and he will have been in charge for the foreseeable time, or sorry, for a period of time, that in the foreseeable future, people will be looking for receipts. And so I think what you're seeing here is this is not going to be earth-shattering. This is not going to win an election that may be 2 or 3 years away. This is saying, hey, this is what the Prime Minister said. Here's what's happened. And if the Conservatives over the coming months and into well into next year can lay a disconnect between what Carney says and what reality is, that's fertile ground for the opposition to have an opening to make its case to Canadians.
1: Planting the seed that he's been all over the place and hasn't achieved anything. Sharon, quickly, I've only got a couple of minutes before break. Can you compare what you went through first NAFTA to this one, or is there no comparison?
0: No, there's definitely a lot of similarities, but I would say there's also a lot of differences here. The last time we went through this, it was the first time it happened, right? We were dealing with the unknown and kind of operating very carefully. Whenever, say, the foreign minister would go out and say something negative about him, we'd get phone calls where he would be losing his marbles, and we'd get a call from the Secretary of the Treasury saying, like, what the heck are you guys doing? So we would always try to pull that back and approach things with somewhat level of caution. I'd say the difference here is that people now know that the crazy exists and are trying to deal with things behind the scenes. He's just actually doubled down on what he wants to do. So I would say it's a lot of the same, just the stakes are a lot higher.
1: Yeah, and I guess the argument would be the difference is on their side as well. He's been through it before, and this crew is much more dedicated, and there's no sort of, there's no guardrails anymore in terms of his policy. They are all true believers, which wasn't necessarily the case first term. Okay, when we come back, Doug Ford and the province of Ontario, is he losing his mojo? We'll see. We'll weigh in on that when our Daily Debrief panel continues. I'm Graham Richardson, in for Vashi Capellos.
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4: Here's the forecast from the AM 800 Weather Center. A mix of sun and cloud for this afternoon. A north wind gusting up to 40 kilometers an hour. A high of 27, feeling like 33 with the Humidex. A few clouds tonight. A low of 16 or 61 Fahrenheit. And tomorrow, sunny for the day. A high of 26, feeling like 30.
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17: Back, I'm Graham Richardson in for Vashi on this Tuesday. I hope you're having a good day. We are with our daily debrief panel, Jamie Ellerton, conservative viewpoint from principal at Canaptus, and Sharon Carr, former deputy chief of staff to Liberal Finance Minister Bill Morneau. Welcome back, both of you. Dug forward for many years, it was like there's nothing that the opposition or anybody could do. He had that aw shucks regular guy thing down pat, the pandemic, working his back off, all of that stuff. Jamie, should conservatives be worried about these polling numbers suggesting that the shine is finally off Mr. Ford, or is this just a blip?
18: I think this is cause for concern, Graham, and I'll tell you why. I think when you look at across the province, people don't feel like Ontario is firing in all cylinders and in a good spot right now. And when you look at what the premier's issues have been in recent months, there are issues that go to the core of his brand. He is a man who came to politics on Stop the Gravy Train, on Fiscal Prudence, and the idea that you're seeing being created in the minds of voters is that that Doug Ford no longer exists, whether it's chartering a private jet, whether it's expense scandal after expense scandal that leads people to question, are they really managing our money? When you then couple that with the kind of malaise that people are feeling across the province, this is something that the premier is going to have to get a handle on. I think when you look at how the premier's office has responded so far, it's been very issues management. Let's just try and contain it to each individual story. And it feels like they've been doing that now for the better part of 3 months. If Doug Ford's really going to want to turn the page, I think he needs to take a step back to kind of get a handle on his government. He's going to have to lead an agenda as to what they want to accomplish and show Ontarians how they're going to go about doing it better, and perhaps show a little bit of humility as to say, here's what went wrong and here's how we're going to fix it.
10: Yeah, and you know, like I'm reminded of the boat with the barnacles finally gathering on the bottom of the boat, as it always does with government. You know, Sharon, like the Cho story, the minister, Stan Cho, for those who don't know, expensed hotel rooms in downtown Toronto, not unusual for a government minister who has to work late, is traveling, all of that sort of stuff, a relatively small amount of money. The thing is, he has a house 6K from Queen's Park, right? And that sticks with people. Mm-hmm. Okay, something else is going on there. And it went on for several days before he was removed from cabinet.
19: Yeah, so this is where I think people get a little lazy and take things for granted. I wouldn't say that this is the beginning of the end. Because let's look at the entire situation here. You don't have a formidable opposition in the sense that the Liberal Party is going through their own leadership selection. The NDP is kind of there, but never breaks through. But what this is if Doug Ford doesn't turn this around and kind of turn the charm up on the folksiness that people often tend to kind of admire and forget all the little silly things that his caucus does, that is when things become an issue. There's a long period of time between now and the election, so he can very well turn this around. But it is an indication of things starting to fall apart, and someone's got to grab things by the horn and try to get it straight. Because if you keep doing this until the Ontario Liberals have a leader and an election is called, that's when things really start to kind of really fall down.
10: Yeah. I mean, look, Jamie, three majorities, nothing to sneeze at, but who's to say four, right? Like, that's a lot. Like, is he's not Bill Davis, or maybe he is and he's going to prove us wrong. But that is a long run. And I look at like big things that say little things. You know, like the length of time he hung on to this, I gotta buy a jet thing, which was completely off brand for him, completely, you know, like just, the more he defended it, the worse it got. And I felt like there was an inevitability here, and the inevitability came, but it did a lot of damage by the time he came to the correct decision.
18: Yeah, I think a lot of people are suggesting that Doug Ford has become too comfortable in all the comforts of the premier's offices and the resources he has. And so I think when you look at the general landscape right now, Graham, and some of the stuff that we've been talking about here, let's take a step back and take this out of the political arena. What do companies that thrive for long periods of time do to drive that success? They're constantly reinventing themselves. They're looking at past assumptions and asking the questions to come up with new solutions to the challenges of today, not continuing to celebrate success 8, 6, and 4 years ago. And so I think this is where the PC government is a bit of a drift right now, and why these things are taking up so much oxygen. This government needs to go back and say, if we were coming to government today, what would we do differently to make the province a better place, to get more value for money for taxpayers, and ultimately improve the lives of Ontarians, rather than the kind of stakeholder capture I think you're seeing, where they're looking backwards and saying, look at all the great things we've passed on, where I think people just aren't feeling it. And when you can do that, these kind of more sideshow issues when it comes to these expense scandals, some of them more egregious than others, those take up less space in the public debate when you have more to point to. I think part of the reason this is getting so much oxygen is that malaise people are feeling, they're not seeing a better future. They're not seeing a path to what we're going to do. The Captain Canada cape originally seemed to be as Teflon. It's now starting to show some scratches. And as I said on Vashi's show earlier this year, one day that Teflon is worn out and you go out that weekend and you replace that pan ASAP because you need that nonstick to be able to cook eggs on Monday. And they got to get a handle on this to recognize what they need to fix now while they still have the chance to do it themselves.
10: Sharon, any similarities with Trudeau in terms of how long he held on riding on past success, or is that not fair?
19: No, I definitely think there is some similarities. I think we all remember the, I'm forgetting the saying that we used to use back when, or sunny ways. There was all that right. sunny ways talk, the honeymoon period.
10: And progressive government, you know, like progressive government where, you know, it's, and it was all the stuff that people liked at the time, but they'd really moved on from.
19: Yeah, and I mean, people do move on from it. Like, listen, it was great until it wasn't for the Trudeau government. And that's when the things start to slip through the cracks, and that's when people basically were like, you know, we're done with you. And I think Doug Ford and his team have to be very careful with that. He's had a lot of leniency because he's been part of Team Captain Canada and standing up to Donald Trump, but that's only going to last so long. So it's kind of this, you're good until you're not. And we've seen it happen to, we saw it happen to Dalton McGuinty. We've seen it happen to many other politicians. And I think it's only a matter of time.
10: They, someone who knows a lot of these leaders, and I won't reveal, said it very simply, they're all the same, right? You don't get to be a premier or a prime minister or lead a party for that matter with a small ego, without a strong sense of your own ability. And it's very, very difficult for them to, of all stripes, to recognize when it's time to pull back, Jamie, and when it's time to leave. And that's the hardest thing, because by that point, they haven't surrounded themselves with truth tellers most of the time who are going to say, you know what, boss, you got to go. It's not going to get better.
18: Yeah, I'm not sure that Doug Ford needs to leave. I think he's still got time to turn this around. I think this goes back to what I said a moment ago, Graham, is he's actually got to take a step back and kind of get out of the day-to-day fray and say, if I was coming to government today for the very first time, what would I look to fix and how would I do it differently? And then create a plan that gives them the space to turn that ship and provide the leadership the second largest government the province of Ontario needs. I think if he's unable to do that, it kind of stays in this issues management cycle while everything else continues to kind of turn along and chafe with everything it rubs against. I think that's where it becomes potentially a long-term existential threat for him.
10: Well, maybe he needs a snowstorm to hit, and he'll pick up a little shovel again, right? Remember that hit? Driving around in his SUV, shoveling people
18: up. Yeah, see that, Graham? This is actually where I think people like it when their leaders respond to a moment.
19: Yes.
18: But I think this is something bigger. If it's all stunt all the time,
10: yes.
18: I think people get sick of it. Like, you're not going to go to the same stand-up comedian 5 nights in a row. After, like, the first time you'll enjoy it, the second time you'll laugh at different spots, the third time, you're looking for something else. And those kind of retail stunts can be super impactful, but if that's all you got, people are going to look elsewhere.
10: You need some new material.
19: Let's go make some cheesecake, guys.
10: Sorry, say again, Sharon?
19: Let's go make some cheesecake with the premier.
10: There you go. Oh, yeah, the cheesecake. That's right. There you go. Jamie Ellerton from Kanaptus. Sharon Carr, former deputy chief of staff to Bill Morneau. Thanks both for being here. I've had a lot of fun. Appreciate it.
18: Thanks, Rob.
10: When we come back on the Vashi Capello Show, David McLaughlin will join us to talk about the Task Force for Modernizing Government. Stay with us. I promise. It will sound better than the title.
20: 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An information update.
21: An arson investigation is underway in LaSalle. A fire was reported last Thursday evening around 10:30 in the 2400 block of Todd Lane. The blaze was quickly put out. However, it did cause significant damage to the main floor of the home. Investigators have determined the fire was intentionally set and are now reaching out to the public for more information. Those who were the first to cross the Gordie Howe International Bridge were thrilled by the experience. The bridge officially opened to traffic on Monday morning. A trucking company from Tecumseh carried auto parts over, and then a couple from Lakeshore waited for the barriers to be moved so they could be the first over. The bridge opened after 8 years of construction. And Kingsville Council is frustrated as a boil water advisory continues in the town. Mayor Dennis Rogers took to social media this morning as council looks for more information. The advisory was issued Saturday evening and remains in effect. Details on these and other stories at 2. Now the forecast from the AM 800 Weather Center. A mix of sun and cloud and windy for this afternoon. A high of 27, feeling like 33 with the Humidex. A few clouds expected tonight, a low of 16, and sunny for the day tomorrow, a high of 26, feeling like 30. Right now in Windsor, it's 25 or 76 degrees Fahrenheit. I'm Megan Delorier. For more on these and other stories, visit am800cklw.com.
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10: Welcome back. I'm Graham Richardson sitting in for Vashi Capellos on this Tuesday. I hope you're having a good day. This is the kind of topic, generally speaking, that average Canadians just kind of glaze over. It's like transfer payments. The federal government has struck a new task force to modernize government for a stronger Canada. The Task Force for Modernizing Government. Someone who knows a lot about government is David McLaughlin. He is chairing this, and he says shepherding this committee. David, welcome to the show. Thanks for coming on.
1: My pleasure, Graham.
10: I'll share a small anecdote in my previous life before I came back here. Somebody said to me, a former deputy minister who will remain nameless, said, Mark Carney's biggest challenge will be changing the culture in the public service. Do you think that went too far? Do you agree? Is that what this is about, or is it about more than that?
1: It is definitely about that, Graham, and it's also about more than that, because the culture of the public service, the way that the public service and the way government is set up to deliver, is not going to deliver what Mark Carney, as prime minister and his government, wants the country to deliver. You know, they're talking about massive infrastructure spending and major project development, Arctic and Northern sovereignty, accelerating AI, all to the good. I mean, these are big plans for the country. Mm-hmm. But the reality is that Canada needs a federal public service and a federal government operation that can deliver those things. And we just don't have that now. Go ahead.
10: Well, I was just going to say, it's not that people in the public service are lazy or that they can't deliver it. It's just that the system is not designed to, number one, decide things quickly and get money out the door properly quickly. It's designed to check against mistakes. And often there are too many checks and it takes too long. And that's what he keeps talking about that he wants to try to change. Fair?
1: More than fair. I couldn't have said it better myself. That's exactly it. I mean, what we've got is a government system and set of processes that have been built up over time, but for another time, right? Mm-hmm. They're not fit for purpose for the moment that we're in today, where we need to move at what I call the speed of need. We need to get things done quickly. We need to be more efficient and effective in what we do, more productive public service. And public servants, I agree with you, they want to do these things for the most part, but they live in a system that really prevents them from doing so. And that's part of that cultural piece that you were talking about at the outset, Graham. But it's just also a rules-laden, compliance-burdened system that does what you say. It's about making certain that nobody makes a mistake, when we really should be talking about how do we actually get things done? What are the results and the outcomes? So it's switching the focus to being more results-focused, outcomes-focused.
10: So you've got a time limit. It's a year, right?
1: Yeah.
10: You've got to be fast, too.
1: Yeah, well, it is, and that's why we've come together on this. I just – one sort of modest correction. This is not a federal government initiative.
10: Oh, okay.
1: We are independent. We've come together with public sector and private sector experts who know government, who've been on the inside of government at deputy minister levels. Myself, I've been a provincial deputy minister, a federal chief of staff, but also some private sector folks who've been working with the highest levels of government. And we've come together independently to give government advice, up to them to decide whether or not they take it, but advice that comes from having been in the system and saying, look, we know what isn't working. We can put our finger on it very quickly. That's why that year-long mandate works for us. But because we're independent, we can tell it like it is, Graham.
10: I take your correction, because I saw a task force and I saw your list of people and I said, okay, this is government.
1: Yeah.
10: clearly, given the people involved, you're going to have an ear at the center. They're going to listen to what you have to say, I would assume.
1: Yeah, that's our hope. We've had some good initial conversations to introduce ourselves. Fair to say that the public sector, public service and government is wrestling with this, Carney momentum, like how to deliver what he is asking for, him and his clerk, Michael Sabia, what the government and the country needs. And I think they're going to be open to ideas and input. But look, they're busy people too, right, Graham? I mean, these are, you know, senior people. You're so busy delivering the day-to-day, you often don't have time to think about what needs to be done, what should be done in the future. Mm-hmm. And so having an outside group was our thinking, that we could actually give them some advice, not just saying, here's what should be done, but here's actually a way to do it. And that's the different part. Because we've been at the centers of government, we've been at these senior levels, we have a really clear view as to what the kind of the barriers are to getting things done. And so that's our hope that we can actually drive that along. And at a time when, you know, clearly government needs it, they're open. We'll see what happens.
10: I've also heard anecdotally in this town, as you know, runs on rumors and whispers and all that sort of stuff. I know it's very tight at the center and very few people get to the clerk or the prime minister. How confident are you can break through that?
1: Well, I'm not going to make any predictions here, but I'm confident enough to say that I believe, honestly, the advice we're going to give is going to be meaningful. It's going to be relevant and it's going to be helpful. I mean, we're about practical ideas to move things forward. So we're not a royal commission, right, Graham? We're not a big study commission on the future of the public service. We've chosen three areas, AI and digital government, major projects and infrastructure, and Arctic and Northern sovereignty, three areas that the government is concerned about. These are three priority areas of the government. So we're aligning with what the government is talking about and trying to do. And I think on that basis, I'm confident that we'll get a hearing. And I think if the advice that we give, which we're striving to provide, that is practical and this is an awful word, implementable, right? Mm. It's actually you can do something with it. Then I think we will get the kind of hearing and listening that's needed. Like, nobody else is doing this, Graham, right? This is kind of unique. This isn't about policy. It's about operations, how to get stuff done. That's what the government needs. That's what the public service needs. And frankly, that's what the country needs right now.
10: When you talk about defense and you talk about major projects, on the defense piece, they have gone from back of the line to beyond front of the line.
1: Yeah.
10: Like, in terms of priority, I have never, I covered Harper, who was a very pro-defense prime minister. And I know of Chrétien and Martin, and, you know, I was a kid in the Mulroney years. But they are no longer in the background. They are at the front from a implementable, pulling the levers and getting money out the door and procurement side. How big of a challenge is it at DND from your perspective?
1: Big challenge. I mean, I think you've identified the number one issue in many respects. It is the single biggest expenditure item. It's going to grow further and faster than anything else. And let's call it the infrastructure underneath, the governance infrastructure underneath to deliver this doesn't fully exist. You don't have the kind of coordination across the organizations, not just DND. It's also public safety issues. It's also major projects and infrastructure. It's Crown Indigenous issues. It's federal provincial issues. I mean, there isn't an integrating infrastructure to coordinate and make that happen. So the single biggest barrier to delivering on the national defense commitment is getting the federal government in shape to do so. And I think that's why it speaks very directly to this priority and why we're in place to help try and do it.
10: They say the subs decision has proven they can do it collectively. Do you agree? I've got about 30 seconds.
1: Yeah, I agree to the point that we're seeing some decisions being made faster, but not one sub has been delivered, right? I mean, I know these things take time. It's the after part of this. It's actually then when the politicians have stepped away from the podium, how do you actually then move the project along, get the project out the door, get the and get this procurement in place? That's the part that takes a lot of time. It's the iceberg under the surface, if you will, Graham, and that's where we're going to spend a lot of time trying to help out.
10: David McLaughlin for the Non-Government Task Force for Modernizing Government. Appreciate you coming on. It's a fascinating area. Thanks so much.
1: My pleasure.
10: We're back in a moment. I'm Graham Richardson in for Vashi. Stay with us.
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21: Here's the forecast from the AM 800 Weather Center. A mix of sun and cloud for this afternoon. A north wind gusting up to 40 kilometers an hour. A high of 27, feeling like 33 with the Humidex. A few clouds tonight, a low of 16 or 61 Fahrenheit. And tomorrow, sunny for the day, a high of 26, feeling like 30.
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10: Welcome back. I'm Graham Richardson in for Vashi on this Tuesday, last segment of our show. Hope you're enjoying things and having a good day. This story really sparked our interest. A Canadian intern accused of spying at NATO's strategic headquarters, making her first court appearance in Belgium on Tuesday, in a Belgium court on Tuesday. She is accused of working on behalf of a third country and being a member of a criminal organization. This is according to the Belgian Federal Prosecutor's Office. Judy Trin is on this story. She joins me now in studio. This does not sound small, these accusations. These are all accusations. We don't know who this is. What do we know about this, Judy?
0: Well, we know, first of all, that this Canadian intern was denied bail this morning. So enough of a risk that behind closed doors, officials decided that she has to remain in custody before her trial.
10: So, and we don't even know necessarily how. I would assume on espionage accusations, incarceration is a fairly standard thing. I don't know that. I would just assume that. What so far publicly has Canada said about this?
0: You know, so the fact that she's being incarcerated, is she a flight risk? Right? That's one of those major concerns. But what we do know is the NATO officials and the federal prosecutor in Belgium says that she is a Canadian citizen with Chinese origin. So that's a very pointed detail.
10: Especially considering accused of working for a third country.
0: That's right.
10: We can assume that it may be China.
0: And it's also where she was working. So she was working at SHAPE headquarters, which is the military strategic headquarters. So it is, has a very, it's a mouthful, but it is Supreme Headquarters Allied Powers Europe. So this is run by top soldiers. It deals with where they are going to move troops, where they are going to move equipment in terms of all NATO operations. It also deals with procurement, what weapons they need, what weapons they need to buy. So in terms of what information this alleged spy would have access to, that's the type of information.
10: Yeah. And it's interesting, too, that it's a low-level intern. You know, some outside or listening might say, well, what's the big deal? Interns aren't really exposed to that much information. But if the accusations are true, we don't know that they are, it would make sense that you know, a hostile foreign government would start low, an attempt to recruit, an attempt to get people in at the lower level and keep them quiet and keep them there for long periods of time to get as much information as possible.
0: That's right. So, Graham, what defense analysts say, security analysts say, is that these are, I guess, prime targets in the sense that interns are green, they're naive, they do not have the security structure around them, someone watching over their back saying, oh, that is a risk, don't do this. They are also, which is interesting to point out, perhaps prone to threats in the sense that we, about their backgrounds. Are they dealing with high levels of student debt? Are they engaging in with young people in other, they like to travel? Like, where have they been? So we don't know if this Canadian was, I guess, turned while she was there. How was she approached? We also don't know if perhaps she worked within the Canadian government at one point. And that's an important detail because within NATO, NATO doesn't actually have its own intelligence structure to vet interns.
10: Canada does that.
0: Canada does. It relies on its member nations to do that vetting. So in terms of who would have vetted her, it would have been CSIS, it would have RCMP. So to get this job at NATO, she would have passed those initial phases. So this also puts a spotlight, scrutiny, on our own intelligence services. Is that screening important? Of course that screening is important, but is it enough? I think also the fact that this detail being put out there deliberately that she's of Chinese origin, is that NATO signaling to allies where they need to look, where their vulnerabilities are? And that is what the public safety minister, Gary Annasenagri, said yesterday, that he is reviewing these screening measures.
10: Well, this would be, again, if the allegations are true, we don't know that they are, but this, I mean, Canada's got to be watching this very, very closely because, this, as you say, could reflect very, very badly on the country at a time when the Prime Minister's just returned from NATO talking about how we are now moving towards a much more serious player in NATO, right? And then have something like this happen, it's not good.
0: That's right. At the same time, he has to juggle the fact that we are trying to have strengthening economic ties with China. right? Mm, so right. There are political issues on both sides that he has to weigh. But I want to bring you back to SHAPE. There's details that we learn within its own hiring process in terms of its internships, the skills that it looks for. It seeks, it specifically lists certain areas. It says it's interested in students or interns who have knowledge of cyber, of journalism, media, communication, but also in terms of languages, it lists three: Ukrainian, Russian, and Arabic.
10: Hmm.
0: So in terms of this, what analysts, when they look at this case, they said this is someone, as you said, they're in it for the long play, someone to develop and foster, hope that they move up the organization and will become like a key asset later on when they get higher and higher security clearance. But at the same time, those skill sets that SHAPE is looking for points to what is a priority for that organization as well.
10: Judy Tren from our Ottawa News Bureau, CTV National News, continue to dig into this, and we'll continue to watch this. Thanks, Judy.
0: Pleasure, Graham.
10: All right. That's Judy Tren watching the NATO spy allegations that Canada is facing as it works its way through the court system in Belgium. Fascinating story. We've got a couple of texts I wanted to get to before the show ends. In Ottawa, on wildfires, Bill writes, "I pity those First Nation people who've lost their homes. Because they live in such densely forested areas, they should have firefighting equipment, training, build fire breaks and drones to keep a watch when they know incidents can occur. You would think this would be common sense." Fair point, Bill. We also point out that, you know, they've been in one particular instance, the chief said, you know, they warned them and said this fire's been burning since May, and they didn't do anything about it, probably because priorities were elsewhere, and then it got out of control. On modernizing government, I do want to get to this. We just spoke with David McLaughlin. Someone writes in right away, "I work for the federal government, PSPC, delivering large projects in Ontario. What's being said on 1010, that's our Toronto station, rings true to me. Since Carney has come on board, everything I've seen on the ground is opposite to what Carney's saying publicly about getting things built. Additional layers of oversight, red tape, additional directorates full of people checking major projects and slowing things down. By Canadian policy is adding additional complexity and oversight." I keep hearing a fair bit of this, that you can say things, but actually implementing them inside a system like that is a completely different story. Anyway, we'll continue to watch that and other things as we head into the middle part of the week, and we hope that the weather clears up and we get some precipitation in places that are dry and suffering from fires. And here in central Canada, we hope this record-setting July for rain in this area, anyway, in the Ottawa area, eases up. I hope you have a great day. We'll talk tomorrow. I'm Graham Richardson, in for Vashi Kapelos.
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21: 5 degrees in Windsor, Essex, feeling like 32 with the Humidex, a mix of sun and cloud for this afternoon. I'm Megan DeLaurier, AM 800 News. Coming up, success for the first day of the Gordie Howe and Netanyahu meets with Trump. But first, police are looking to the public for information on a deliberately set house fire in LaSalle. The fire in the 2400 block of Todd Lane near Canada Street last Thursday night around 10:30 p.m. caused significant damage to several rooms on the main floor. Investigators are looking to residents in the area to check video surveillance for possible leads. Police say a lone person on a Vespa-style scooter may have been in the area at the time with jugs attached to the rear of the scooter. Anyone with information is urged to contact LaSalle Police or Crime Stoppers. Those who were the first to cross the Gordie Howe International Bridge were thrilled by the experience. The long-awaited bridge opened to traffic on Monday morning following a ribbon cutting on Friday. The first commercial truck to cross was from On Freight Logistics in Tecumseh, which was carrying auto parts to Michigan. Shortly after 10 a.m., the bridge opened to the public, with Bob and Karen Hunt being the first car to officially cross at 10:18. Jim Pereira, fleet safety manager and company driver at On Freight, says that it's a beautiful bridge that will be incredible for the company to use.
3: It's incredible, this bridge. It's so different than what we're accustomed to. There's so many lanes. It's wide open. It's vast. It's beautiful. The scenery is incredible. You get a sense that the flow is just going to go incredibly easy. You're going to save a lot of time for truck traffic.
21: Bob Hunt says the woman at the toll booth said they were the first ones through and gave them their receipt with the timestamp.
4: I have that on a receipt, and I'm going to frame that, and that'll be something that'll go down in the family. I feel that's great, be the first one across.
21: Members of the Howe family were the first ones to officially cross the $6.4 billion bridge. And a successful opening day for the bridge, according to the chief relations officer for the Windsor-Detroit Bridge Authority.
5: Within our first 12 hours, we had about 7,500 vehicles go through.
21: Heather Grondin says it was hard to predict how many motorists would use the bridge on opening day, but officials are happy with the response. She says the bridge welcomed vehicles earlier than the scheduled noon opening.
5: The traffic management work that needed to take place to remove the barriers, to get everything set within the lands on the bridge itself went very smoothly. So we were actually able to start having vehicles cross right around 10:30, which was great.
21: The new international crossing between Ontario and Michigan offers a direct highway-to-highway connection between Highway 401 and I-75. Vandalism being reported in Lakeshore. The municipality has announced that they have closed the washrooms at the newly completed Stony Point Community Park due to vandalism. Staff members are assessing the damage and are working as quickly as possible to reopen the facility. Alex Denonville, the municipality's manager of communications, says the park just opened to the public on Canada Day, and it's a very important location for the community.
7: It was a couple of years ago we had, you know, a spat of vandalism that closed a few of our other washroom facilities. What I'm getting from our parks team is, you know, it's been a little bit better this year. You know, you have your smaller pieces of vandalism, but the recent one in Stony Point was a bit more significant, and it caused the closure of those washrooms.
21: The municipality says it will issue a notice on social media when the washrooms reopen. Kingsville Council is frustrated as a boil water advisory continues in the town. Mayor Dennis Rogers took to social media this morning to express his and council's frustration. During last night's meeting, Rogers says council directed administration to conduct a review and speak with all parties involved, including Union Water Supply System and the Windsor Essex County Health Unit. The advisory was issued Saturday evening due to a malfunction at the water tower that caused a loss of water pressure. Rogers says the health unit is expected to provide an update later today.
15: Hoping for good news this afternoon, so stay tuned for some updates. But again, I understand your frustration. I think, again, we're all frustrated and we're digging into it and hope to have some findings soon for everybody.
21: The health unit is recommending that only bottled water or water brought to a hard boil for 1 minute be used for consumption. And Israeli Prime Minister Benjamin Netanyahu was at the White House this morning to meet with President Donald Trump. The sit-down was the first since they launched a joint war against Iran. This comes as Trump has become publicly frustrated with Netanyahu at times as he tries to end the war with Iran. Trump also met with Ukrainian President Volodymyr Zelensky. Zelensky in a separate meeting. The White House said both meetings were positive and productive. Now time for your AM 800 business report. Bell Canada is launching a tool powered by artificial intelligence to help protect customers against fraud involving caller ID spoofing. That tactic is used by scammers to impersonate organizations, local businesses, or personal contacts. It adds to Bell's suspicious call detection feature launched last year to monitor incoming calls in real time and alert customers to potential spam or fraud. On the markets, Dow Jones is trading up 583 points, NASDAQ down 11 points, TSX is trading up 133, gold is down at $40.27 U.S. an ounce, oil trading down at $79.18 U.S. a barrel, and the Canadian dollar up at 70.89 cents U.S. News you can use, sign up for AM800's breaking news email alerts at AM800CKLW.com. 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
21: 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Right now it is 25 degrees Celsius, that's 77 Fahrenheit out there. The Humidex making it a little bit more intense though, feeling like 32 or 90 degrees. Today, cloudy, becoming a mix of sun and cloud this afternoon. We're going up to a high of 27, Humidex of 33. And then tonight, dropping down to a low of 16 or 61. Nice cool evenings in the forecast. Tomorrow's going to be sunny, a high of 26, Humidex of 30, and a low of 12 tomorrow evening. Thursday, a high of 28 and a low of 11. And then Friday, sunny, high of 29 and a low of 17. Looking at your long weekend now, cloudy with a high of 26 on Saturday, going down to a low of 19 with a 40% chance of showers Saturday evening. Sunday, a high of 24, a low of 18. And then Monday, a mix of sun and cloud with a high of 27. Right now, it's 25 degrees Celsius. That's 77 Fahrenheit.

0: AM 800 traffic. Seems like the only issue I'm seeing on the roads is in front of Devonshire Mall. Actually, an accident or collision, it says, in the Fit for Less parking lot. So don't know if Howard is even being blocked by that. Besides that, construction did start today on Ouellette. There is a lane restriction between Erie and Elliott for road repairs that should be done around 6 o'clock tonight. If you happen to spot issues on the roads or anything affecting your drive home this afternoon, we'd love to hear from you. Give us a call, 792-2559, or a text, 792-CKLW.
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0: afternoon, folks. It is 2:10 here on The Shift. I'm your host, Kristen Siapis, hanging out with you this Tuesday afternoon, and we have a packed show for you today. Of course, we are still talking about the opening of the Gordie Howe Bridge, and I mean, it is making such a huge impact in our community already. I can't wait to see how our worlds change now that we have this additional border crossing and an opportunity for maybe getting some trucks off our streets. I don't know. We'll see what actually happens. We're going to be talking about that this hour. But first, we're going to check in with the News Center and Megan DeLaurier.
1: Hello. Good. How are you?
0: Great.
1: Happy Tuesday.
0: Happy Tuesday.
1: One step closer to the long weekend.
0: I know. I feel like it's just looming, isn't it?
1: I know.
0: I get to go on vacation next week.
1: Nice.
0: So I feel like it's that extra, like, long weekend kicking off, like, the whole vacation vibe. I'm almost there. But the WestJet, if the WestJet employees go on strike, it's going to cramp my style a little bit. We'll see what happens.
1: Do you have a flight booked?
0: I have a couple of flights booked.
1: Oh boy.
0: I feel like if I get there and then the folks go on strike, I'll just stay there. It's fine. That's okay. I'm all right with it. Just you guys let me know when I can come back.
1: Yeah, exactly.
0: What else we got going on today? What are we talking about?
1: Yeah, like you mentioned, obviously the Gordie Howe International Bridge still making headlines into its second day. Obviously very exciting for, you know, everyone in the region and, you know, even those in the on the Michigan side as well to kind of see the success

0: and came back. They just wanted to be on it that first day. So I don't think it's, you know, surprising to see those numbers. And obviously that's going to increase as, you know, more trucks obviously move over to take that bridge instead of the Ambassador. And obviously as more people travel into, you know, Michigan or into Canada as well. So very exciting. But I think overall it's a success for the first day. Everybody seemed really pleased. My dad was actually traveling back from the U.S. Him and my stepmom were in the U.S. For the weekend and came back over, and they were coming back, and I was like, take the bridge. It's open. Like, you should take it for the first day. So he said it was beautiful, obviously. Very
1: That's
0: great.
1: So cool.
0: He said everybody was so nice. Obviously, all the officers, so great. Yeah. And I don't know if you saw, but everybody who was crossing got, like, a postcard.
1: I saw that.
0: He got one as well, and very cool. Kind of had a photo of Gordie Howe on the front and the back, you know, kind of a little message saying, you know, you're one of the first to cross. And so super cool to see that happen. And I think it's only going up from here, and exciting to see you know, the impacts already.
1: I wonder how many of those postcards they gave out.
0: I don't know.
1: We're gonna find out. We'll talk to the bridge authority, see how many of those they made. That is so cool. Yeah, I didn't know that they were gonna do that. I knew some of the folks that went to the ribbon cutting last week ended up with some commemorative stuff, which was very cool.
0: Yeah.
1: But yeah, I heard about the postcard yesterday. That's so
0: awesome. Cute.
1: What a great thing to be a part of the first day, to be a part of history. Yeah, I know a few people who went over. I didn't go over. But I saw a photo of, I don't know whether, like, the Customs Plaza area.
0: Yeah.
1: Where it was pretty backed up because there were so many people that wanted to be a part of that first crew heading over.
0: Yeah, we actually spoke to the first couple who officially crossed. Of course, we know the Howe family went across first, and then there was that commercial truck from Tecumseh who also got to cross kind of before it had opened. But, you know, it was scheduled to open at noon. Grandin told us they were able to kind of open it a little bit early. Obviously, things kind of fell into place where they were able to kind of move the barrier early. Everybody, all the officers were kind of ready to go. And so the first couple, Bob and Karen Hunt, they crossed over together, and they have their receipt from their time stamped 10:18. They were told by the woman at the toll booth that they are the first ones, and he told us that they're going to frame it, and they thought it was so incredible that they got to be the first ones. So yeah, definitely I think one of those just monumental moments, and how cool to be able to say, you know, years and years from now, you know, we were the first ones to be on this.
1: I mean, you look back, I mean, there's enough, I don't know, I guess I've done enough diving into Windsor's history and stuff, looking at the Ambassador Bridge and the tunnel. Like, there's lots of information about, like, what the first day was like, and what the ceremonies were like, and all those things, and, you know, the building of them, it's so, I keep saying, like, it's just such a part of our identity here.
0: Yeah.
1: Like, who we 100%. Are. And this, the way that this changes our skyline. I had a couple of friends who went out last night and watched the bridge lighting.
0: Yes,
1: for the
0: aesthetic
1: first time.
0: Lights. Yeah. Yeah.
1: Oh my God, that's so great.
0: Super cool.
1: Yeah, it was really sparkly and pretty. And it was actually the weirdest thing to me was watching it with cars on it. Cause, like, we've been seeing it, like, ready to go
0: testing
1: or whatever.
0: Testing and stuff, yeah.
1: Yeah, yeah. But now you actually see the cars going back and forth. It's such a silly thing to be like, oh my gosh. I guess you're so used to seeing the Ambassador Bridge, I guess, with traffic on it, right?
0: Right.
1: And it's weird when it is calm.
0: Yeah.
1: And this is like that opposite where you're like, oh, it's like, there's movement up there.
0: Yeah.
1: There's things happening. So.
0: Yeah.
1: Yeah. Very cool to see.
0: Absolutely.
1: All right. Thanks, Meg.
0: You're welcome.
1: All right, coming up, we are going to be talking about what this bridge means for international trade and for local truckers who are going back and forth. We do want to hear from you as well. If you are somebody who is driving a truck, who's doing, you know, part of the trade corridor, and this is going to impact your work, we always want to hear from you. I'm very curious to see how long this turnover is going to be for people who are interested in using the bridge, if it's going to impact your commercial operations, you know, send us a text. We'd love to reach out. 519-792-2559. We like to hear about what your experience is like and whether or not you're excited about it. We're going to be talking about that and lots more coming up next. Stay tuned. 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

0: Welcome back. You are listening to The Shift. I am your host, Kristen Siapis, hanging out with you this afternoon and talking about all the things that are happening here in Windsor Essex. Nothing more important than the bridge opening this week. We've been talking, of course, all week, a little bit last week, and maybe all year, maybe for 25 years now, about the opening of the Gordie Howe Bridge. We're so excited to see it, and there are so many different perspectives, so many different ways that it impacts our community. Well, we are going to be talking coming up next here with Steve Ondako, the president of On Freight Logistics and the past chair of the Ontario Trucking Association, about what this means for that local industry. Steve, thank you so much for joining us this afternoon.
1: You're welcome.
0: Now, On Freight Logistics had the honor of sending the very first commercial vehicles across the new span. What went through your mind when that first truck rolled out onto the Gordie Howe International Bridge?
1: Well, it certainly was exciting to see. You know, we've been watching this bridge for a long period of time being built, and for some, for a commercial truck to actually go across it was an exciting moment in not only our history, but the history of crossing, the Detroit-Windsor crossing. And it's just been an exciting time for our staff and our people to be certainly involved with and being part of the first crossing.
0: Yeah, no, you had the honor of being able to send those first commercial vehicles across, but there are lots more commercial vehicles coming, and it is going to impact the truckers on both sides of the border and companies on both sides of the border. Now, we've had a few people text in saying that it's going to take some time to transfer all of that traffic through to the Gordie Howe. Now, are you maybe wearing your Ontario trucking hat for a second? I mean, what does this mean for the association, for members of the association, and people who've been waiting for this day to change what trucking means? I mean, we're not going to be traveling down here on Church anymore. Or maybe this other international crossing is going to mean so much more to those folks than anybody else.
1: Well, I certainly, you know, I don't want to downplay the importance of the Ambassador Bridge and what it's played in the commerce between the two countries of U.S. and Canada, certainly, and the things that it has done. But certainly the Gordie Howe Bridge gives us a great option that is going to enable commerce and trade to be transported via the vehicles of our industry to and from, and certainly enhance the trade between the countries and the ability to more accurately predict times and deliver, you know, on time and certainly quicker and certainly using less risky areas by not being on certain streets and mm-hmm. certain areas that have certainly affected the local communities on both sides of the border, U.S. and Canada, and certainly enable the trucking industry itself to safely cross an international bridge. This bridge, the new Gordie Howe Bridge, is very automated, the latest and greatest in technologies to be able to efficiently process paperwork, efficiently process the crossing and inspect and define an inspection of possible suspicious vehicles that might be not hauling something that they should be. So right. That, you know, from a security perspective, we also believe is great for not only the two countries, but for our industry itself, so transporting products safely with good operators, good carriers, and good people doing it.
0: Now, the public sentiment around the Ambassador Bridge has kind of varied. I mean, a lot of folks, certainly locally, have maybe more of a negative view on the Ambassador Bridge and the impact that it's had to areas like Sandwich Town and that kind of thing. We kind of are going to get into that a little bit later in the show. But when you think about the legacy in terms of logistics and partnership with the Ambassador Bridge, do you think we're going to see a lot more companies saying goodbye to the Ambassador Bridge, moving to the Gordie, and what does it mean for that relationship to say goodbye?
1: Well, I think, you know, we'll see what happens. I mean, like I said, the Ambassador Bridge has been around a long time. It's mm-hmm. been part of the reason of the success of, you know, Michigan, Ontario, Windsor, and Detroit, and certainly been part of the fabric of the ability to trade between the two countries and to supply jobs on both sides of the border. So, you know, I'm not necessarily saying goodbye to the investor bridge. I think this is a second option that is certainly a good option and, you know, certainly new and technology advanced and all those things that will make it, more favorable possibly to move for, traffic and freight. I think the ambassador bridge will continue to play a role, but I think it'll be a change role, and, you know, and which is, this is really a history changing moment in our world, that is going to change the way, you know, people cross the bridge and where they cross the bridge. And I still think, we're excited that the Gordie Howe is going to provide a new, an alternative approach to the Ambassador Bridge, because alternatively, a lot of the trucks were going through Port Huron and Sarnia. Mm-hmm. And that will change with the Gordie Howe Bridge opening. The possibilities, and certainly for us as a Windsor-based carrier, it would take 2-3 hours out of our day, and our driver's day by having to go to the Port Huron. So, I think a second option here through Windsor, Detroit, is going to enhance our ability to service our customers and to be able to get our drivers home quicker and get them home more often.
0: Now, we are going to see potentially more traffic moving to the bridge. I mean, to the Gordie. I mean, do we have a sense of timeline on that? How long does it take to kind of move over those logistics?
1: Well, I mean, there'll be various reasons and, you know, reasons why some may even stay with Ambassador Bridge. Mm-hmm. But, I mean, I would think, there'll be traffic, you know, changing over quickly. I mean, there are, timing issues and, you know, in some cases, locations of plants and where they are in association to each individual bridge might prelude which bridge you're going to use. But, I would think, in quite quick order, there'll be a number of companies, you know, switching over and using the new Gordie Howe Bridge.
0: Now, looking ahead, if we are going to see more of an increase in traffic and more diversion from, you know, trucks that were using the Blue Water Bridge as a main corridor, do you anticipate any other bottlenecks, or is there other sort of major infrastructure that you're looking at going, you know, I don't know if this is going to end up being a snag for us, or are there any sort of policy issues that you see with the Gordie, you know, implementing it and moving over that volume of traffic?
1: Actually, I don't. I mean, I actually went on the bridge yesterday and went over the Detroit side and came back, and it's absolutely amazing the on and off ramps on the U.S. side to U.S. I-75 and the access to that and you know, out of the neighborhoods and directly onto freeways. And certainly the bridge itself, a six-lane bridge both way, or a six-lane bridge, three lanes each way, can handle a ton of traffic. You can just see it in the number of lanes to clear customs on each side or to access, you know, and collect tolls on the Canadian side is tremendous. And then certainly the 401 access, the Herb Gray Parkway that's been around for a long time and now finally has the use that it was designed for. To access the Highway 401 that, you know, trucks will cross and we'll never notice them in the city of Windsor. It'll mm-hmm. be on the 401 directly on the Herb Gray Parkway and directly on the 401 mm-hmm. without even really noticing they're driving through the city. I mean, the design of that and the lowering of the freeway, you know, below grade, I think was a great idea. And I think we won't even notice here in the city of Windsor all the volume of traffic that would be going through that.
0: All right. Well, from that perspective, we look forward to seeing that shift. And maybe we'll check back in with you to see what the impact is going to be like, you know, a couple of months down the road. Steve, thank you so much for being with us today.
1: Look forward to that. Have a great day.
0: Thanks. Thank you. That's Steve Undeko, the president of On Freight Logistics, the first trucks to cross over the Gordie Howe Bridge. He's also the past chair of the Ontario Trucking Association. Right now, we are going to take a break. When we come back, we've got the weather for you. 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
0: 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Right now, it is 25 degrees Celsius, 77 degrees Fahrenheit. Humid, though. We got a humidex of 32 or 90. Today, cloudy. We're going up to a high of 27, humidex of 33. Tonight, a low of 16 or 61. It's going to be cool temperatures in the evenings this week. Tomorrow, sunny, a high of 26, humidex of 30, and then dropping down to a low of 12 or 54. Thursday, sunny with a high of 28 and a low of 11. Friday, sunny with a high of 29 and a low of 17. And then for your long weekend, cloudy with a high of 26 on Saturday, low of 19 with a 40% chance of showers. Looks like it's going to be gorgeous, actually. Right now, 77 degrees Fahrenheit, 25 degrees Celsius.
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0: 5 degrees in Windsor, Essex, feeling like 32 with the humidex. Mainly cloudy for this afternoon. I'm Megan Delorier, AM 800 News. Coming up, vandalism in Lakeshore and Cup of Diving returns to Windsor. But first, LaSalle police are appealing for information in a deliberately set house fire last week. Investigators have determined a fire in the 2400 block of Todd Lane near Canada Street last Thursday night around 10:30 p.m. is an arson. Police are asking residents in the nearby area to check their video surveillance for any possible evidence. A person on a scooter who may have had jugs attached to the rear of the scooter is being sought by investigators. Anyone with information is urged to come forward. A successful opening day for the Gordie Howe International Bridge. Speaking on AM 800's Mornings with Mike and Meg, Heather Grondin, the Chief Relations Officer for the Windsor-Detroit Bridge Authority, says within the first 12 hours of operation, 7,500 vehicles used the bridge. She said it was hard to predict how many motorists would use the bridge on opening day, but officials are happy with the response.
12: There's lots of new signage, lots of new routes that people need to take, so pre-planning and everyone getting acquainted with the new way of driving through the bridge is going to take a little bit of time.
0: Meanwhile, those who were first to cross the Gordie Howe Bridge were thrilled by the experience. After the Howe family, the first commercial truck from On Freight Logistics in Tecumseh carrying auto parts to Michigan went through, and then following that, Karen and Bob Hunt were the first couple to cross at 10:18 a.m. Steve Ondako, the president of On Freight Logistics, says that this new crossing will be more efficient as there will be 7 fewer traffic lights to get to the bridge on the Canadian side.
13: This is certainly a treasured moment for our company. We've been in business 30 years and we're in business on both sides of the border, so we have an operation in the U.S. and Canada. So for us, this is a culmination of planning. We've been planning for a number of years and we're excited about the opportunity to grow that opportunity between the two countries.
0: Karen Hunt says that they were at the bridge at 8:30 a.m. and waited patiently for the barriers to be moved.
14: We were actually up at 4 this morning and thinking of going over just to sit and see what happens, you know. And then we changed our mind. We waited till about 8 o'clock, I think, and then we decided, let's just go. So we were really pleased that we were the first ones going over.
3: The bridge opened after 8 years of construction and over 25 years of planning. Kingsville Council is looking for information and seeking answers as a boil water advisory continues in the town. Mayor Dennis Rogers took to social media this morning to express his and council's frustration. In his post, he says council has directed administration to conduct a review and speak with all parties involved, including Union Water Supply and the Windsor Essex County Health Unit. The advisory was issued Saturday evening due to a malfunction at the water tower that caused a loss of pressure. He says councilors want a report brought back to the council table with the findings.
7: I think everybody's frustrated, and with good reason. You know, I think your council's frustrated. You know, you saw a notice of motion last night at the council table directing administration to have an internal review, have conversations with Union Water, all parties involved, you know, health unit, you name it, to get some findings and a report back to council.
3: An update is expected to be provided later today. Staff in Lakeshore are working to assess the damage of a recent act of vandalism. The municipality has announced that the washrooms at the newly completed Stony Point Community Park are now closed to the public until further notice. The park opened earlier this month on Canada Day. Alex Denonville, the municipality's manager of communications, says it's sad to see the facility closed because of a senseless act.
8: We're just looking for opportunities to kind of reach the next generation to say, let's not do this. It's a reminder, especially from residents, you know, parents, their taxpayers. It increases costs, so it reduces availability of washrooms and facilities, first of all.
3: The municipality is asking anyone with information related to the acts of vandalism to contact the OPP or Crime Stoppers. Canada-U.S. Trade Minister Dominic LeBlanc is set to travel to Washington this week after Donald Trump threatened to slap new tariffs on an array of Canadian goods starting next month.
15: LeBlanc's spokesperson says he will be joined by Canada's chief trade negotiator, but no information was provided on who they're meeting or how many days they will be in Washington. The Trump administration said last week it would impose 50% tariffs on certain Canadian goods in response to provincial liquor bans, Canada's dairy supply management system, and certain automobile quotas. The new levies are meant to put pressure on Ottawa during talks on the Canada-US-Mexico agreement on trade. Trump told Fox News Tuesday that he doesn't really want to update the trade agreement and he'd rather be independent. Kelly Malone, The Canadian Press, Washington.
3: And the Canada Cup of Diving will return to Windsor in 2027. It will take place in mid-April and will be the fourth consecutive year that the city hosts the aquatic event. The 2027 edition will again be held at the Windsor International Aquatic and Training Center, with the competition scheduled to be released in the coming months. CEO of Tourism Windsor Essex Pelee Island, Gordon Orr, says it's an incredible venue to watch elite divers from around the world.
16: You're right up close personal with and you see these people coming off the diving boards. So yeah, absolutely. It's a great venue to showcase Dive Canada's athletes. And the Canada Cup of Diving is a wonderful signature event for us to be hosting.
3: For the first time, admission will be free for all spectators. 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

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Right now it is 25 degrees Celsius, 77 Fahrenheit. The Humidex, however, feeling like 32 or 90. Very humid out there today. Cloudy today, becoming a mix of sun and cloud this afternoon. We're going up to a high of 27, not quite there yet, and a Humidex of 33, which we're almost there for that. Tonight we are going to cool off, though, dropping down to a low of 16 or 61. And then tomorrow, sunny with a high of 26, Humidex of 30, and a low of 12 tomorrow evening. Those cooler evenings are going to continue. Thursday, sunny with a high of 28 and a low of 11. On Friday, sunny with a high of 29 and a low of 17. And then for your weekend, Saturday is a high of 26 and a low of 19. Might see a few showers going into your Sunday. A high of 24 and a low of 18 on Sunday. And then for Monday, if you've got the long weekend, a high of 27 with a mix of sun and cloud. Right now it's 25 degrees Celsius. That's 77 degrees Fahrenheit.

0: M800 traffic. Windsor police reporting an accident on North Service Road right by Palette. That seems to be the only thing on our radar. Besides that, we do have construction out there. Of course, the big construction that's going to be affecting us until the end of October is on Wyandotte right near Droulard. That intersection closed for the Via Rail Bridge rehabilitation. Also today, northbound on Ouellette between Erie and Elliott has some lane restrictions. That's for road repair. Should be done by 6 o'clock tonight. And we also have Dominion Boulevard with lane restrictions in both directions between EC Row and Grand Maris West. That's for catch basin repairs and should be done on Friday, August 7th, so a week from this Friday. If you happen to see any issues on the roads or anything other drivers should know about, let us be the messenger. You can always give us a call, 792-2559, or text 792-CKLW.
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3: Welcome back to The Shift. I'm your host, Kristen Siapis, hanging out with you this Tuesday afternoon. And it's time for our segment that we have, our regular segment with Patty Lovett-Reed, financial commentator. Now, she's got a new post out called The Economics of Being Present. And I have to say, I love the message behind this. Patty, I'm so glad to chat with you this afternoon.
4: Thanks, Kristen. Thanks for having me. Kind of fun.
3: Oh, I love this perspective. Now, tell us a little bit about what your perspective is on this.
4: Well, I can tell you from a personal perspective, the economics of being present was brought to my attention by my daughter. She looked at me and she said, I have a question for you. And I said, yeah, go ahead. And then there was this long pause. And I said, I'm listening. And she looked at me and she said, yeah, Mom, I need you to listen with your eyes and your ears. On my phone. We're talking my adult daughter. She's a mom of four. So I looked at her and I went, oh, I put my phone down and I thought about it. And then I thought about it from an economic perspective. Isn't that what people do?
3: Of course.
4: So I thought about presence in today's environment. And, you know, it is becoming very scarce. And that's what makes it more valuable. You know, economics will tell us that scarcity creates value. So when I think about it, 20 years ago, information was scarce. And attention was abundant. But today it's the exact opposite. Mm-hmm. So the rarest commodity today isn't information. It really is undivided attention. And like any scarce resource, it becomes more valuable. So lesson learned. And we just got back from that Disney cruise we took everyone on. I tried so hard to leave my phone in the room. I had to take pictures, but I really wasn't on it.
3: Yeah, you know, it's, I think the most challenging thing, I am 100%, anybody who knows me knows that I rarely go anywhere without my phone in my hand, and I'm absolutely guilty of multitasking just like everybody else. And there's two sides to it, right? I mean, you hear that from your daughter. My kids are a little bit older, they're older teens anyway, and they notice, they sure do notice when you're not paying attention or when you're breaking a rule that you would give them, you know, they are gonna pay attention, but there's the politeness piece of it. You know, we want to everybody our undivided attention out of politeness. But there's also that idea of investment. Where we put our attention is what grows. And so, you know, if your attention is distracted into your phone versus your kids or your, you know, even a coworker or a colleague, you know, that really matters. It's going to, you'll get a return on that investment, I think.
4: Oh, yeah. No question about it. And so here's what else I was thinking along the way, that we live in an attention economy, mm-hmm. but we succeed in a trust economy. So the attention economy, when you think about it, relationships, leadership, parenting, coaching, healthcare, sales, friendship, I mean, they aren't built on giving them your attention. They're built on trust. So trust comes from people feeling like they've been seen. Mm-hmm. And I think you just said something that triggered a thought. Technology isn't the enemy today. And I think it's important because we have heard so many people say phones are ruining our society. I don't know if the problem really isn't technology. The problem is outsourcing our attention. Because I think phones are incredible tools, but the question really becomes, who's deciding where my attention goes, me or my algorithm?
3: Right.
4: Because with presence, having presence, you in today's environment can actually have a competitive advantage. Sure, AI generates content, right? We know that. Automation can schedule meetings. Algorithms, we all have them. My Instagram, the things that I read all of a sudden become the products that are being recommended to me. But they can't replace genuine human attention. And I think increasingly that's becoming the differentiator.
3: Yeah, I mean, we were just having this discussion, actually, a coworker and I this morning, trying to determine if one of the emails that we had received was AI generated or not. You know, AI is a totally other issue, but we fed it back into the machine and we fed it back into AI and said, hey, did you write this? Is this AI written? And AI came back and said, well, you know, it looks like it could be AI, but it potentially is just well written and framed together, you know, by a human and, you know, points out some of the things that look like they could be human generated versus what's AI generated. But the point is only that in all of our interactions, the information that we receive, the way that we interact with information and communication and one another through these platforms, I think we're mm-hmm. increasingly we're seeing an analysis of that mode of communication that as we're connecting with each other, there's a little trigger in the background going, is this authentic? Is this human? Is this, am I experiencing real connection here? And we see it in these moments where our daughters, our kids are coming back to us. And I have, my daughter is 15 and she will call out AI everywhere she sees it. She's absolutely disgusted by it. But
4: oh my gosh, she's probably obsessed with it too.
3: Totally.
4: And I get that. Yeah.
3: But I think that's where it is. We're looking at what is authentic and what isn't.
4: Yes. And so here's an idea that I'm starting to write about, and it's called attention debt. So we often can accumulate financial debt, but we also accumulate attention debt because every interruption that we get, whether it's through AI or through social media channels, leaves a small cognitive residue. So I don't know about you, but at the end of the day, do you ever wonder why you're so exhausted?
3: Mm-hmm.
4: Because if you look at some of the research into cognitive psychology, consistently it has found that task switching carries sort of a performance cost and that even a brief interruption leaves an attention residue and that reduces focus on the next task. So, you know, you don't, the more I think about it, I wonder, why am I so tired? Is it because I'm doing too much? Is it because I'm just being pulled in six different places mentally at once?
3: Right.
4: It's an interesting thought. So I guess if I sort of summarize what I was trying to get at with the economics of presence, something that I think is easy to remember, it's pay attention. That leads to greater presence and connection with the person. And when you have that real connection still, that leads to trust and that leads to opportunity because attention is a choice. Presence creates connection. Connection builds trust. And when you think about trust creating opportunities in today's business environment or real life, they're pretty significant. So I think there's a pretty powerful connection here.
3: Yeah. Wow. What a perspective to have just from putting your phone down, you know, thinking about who we're connecting with and why. And, you know, I think there's something about being intentional with our attention and
4: right.
3: our connection with one another that deserves some experimentation that, you know, just play with it for a few days, think about it and make a commitment to being intentional and see where it takes you, see how different it feels.
4: I love that. I love that. So the challenge is there. Let's try it.
3: Yeah, absolutely. Wow, Patty, thank you so much for this conversation today. I think it's so important for us to have conversations about this and to keep this front of mind as we go about our day. Thank you.
4: Thanks for having me, Krista.
3: Now, I want to know what you have to say about this. You know, is this something that you are concerned about? Is this something that bothers you when you're in the middle of a conversation with somebody and they can't put their phone down? They are distracted. You know, is it something that you just take into account and go, well, you know, that's just the world that we live in? Or is it something that really gets under your skin? I have to say, I give people a lot of grace because I know I'm that person. I'm on my phone. I'm distracted. I'm doing things. I try to give people grace. I think I trust in people's multitasking skills. You don't have to be looking right at me. I know you can hear me. For the most part. It's not a big deal to me because I trust. If you can keep the conversation going, it's all right. But I know a lot of people think it's very rude. I'd love to hear from you. 519-792-2559. 519-792-CKLW. Text in. Let me know what you think about this. Right now, we're going to take a break. When we come back, we've got lots more for you coming up next on The Shift.
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3: 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Right now it is 77 Fahrenheit, 25 Celsius, but you wouldn't believe it if you stepped out there. The Humidex is making it feel a lot hotter than that. 32 or 90 out there. It feels humid. You can taste it. Today it is cloudy, becoming a mix of sun and cloud this afternoon. Going up to a high of 27. We're not quite there yet. Humidex of 33. But then tonight dropping down to a nice low of 16 or 61. Those evening temperatures are going to stay cool this week. Tomorrow, sunny with a high of 26. Humidex of 30 and a low of 12 or 54. Thursday, even cooler. A high of 28 and a low of 11 or 52. On Friday, sunny with a high of 29, a low of 17. And then for your weekend, looking a little more cloudy, a high of 26 on Saturday and a low of 19 with a 40% chance of showers. Sunday, 30% chance of showers, a high of 24 and a low of 18. And then Monday, maybe we'll see a little sun. Mix of sun and cloud with a high of 27. Right now, it's 25 Celsius. That's 77 Fahrenheit.
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3: Welcome back to The Shift. It is 2:53. I'm your host, Kristen Siapis, hanging out with you today. And I actually really like this topic. I feel maybe I'm feeling a little self-defensive about it because I am absolutely a phone person. I got my phone on me all the time. I'm like looking at something else while I'm watching TV. I'm holding my phone, answering an email while I'm having a conversation. I can multitask. I trust that I can have a conversation and do that at the same time. But in our last segment, Patty makes a good point. Are we really investing our attention where it needs to be? And is it not becoming a more and more valuable and scarce resource, getting that authentic attention from people, because our attention is split all over the place. I don't know. I'm gonna go to Chris on this one. What do you think, Chris? Is it rude to hold your phone, have a conversation, and answer your email at the same time? If you say out loud, if you're like, oh, hey, I'm just gonna answer an email real quick, but keep talking.
0: No, I would never do that. I would walk away from a conversation and then do it. But I also fall into the same pitfalls that you do. On my phone all the time, I get the weekly, you've used your phone an hour more than you did the week before, wellness check-in and everything.
3: Your phone's doing a wellness check of like, hey man, are you all right?
0: You've reached the bottom of TikTok. Maybe take a break there, bud.
3: Yeah. You scrolled all the way. You saw the whole internet on your phone. How you doing?
0: I saw a reel earlier on today that it's a trend where people let their phone die and then they let it go for the rest of the day.
3: Ugh.
0: And I could never.
3: I don't think so. I'm charging my phone right now on the air. Like, I can't, I feel like it started out as a justification of like, I need people to be able to get in contact with me. I need to be available to people. I don't know. I'm interested. I'm very curious about our listening audience. Are you listening to this on your phone right now? Are you on your phone while you're listening to the radio right now? If so, text in and let us know. 519-792-2559. 519-792-CKLW. We'll do a quick poll. How many of you are on your phone while you're listening, or on your phone playing on your phone while you're listening, or doing something? Maybe you're multitasking at work. Maybe you're multitasking on your phone. I'm guilty of like starting a task and like getting things done on email, and then maybe popping open my phone and sending a message to somebody who's like related to the email, and then getting back on my screen, like on my regular computer screen. I feel like it's very fluid back and forth for me. I'm using all the screens all the time. And there's so many people I know, like we've almost pivoted entirely to a two screen viewing experience, I think.
0: It's the dopamine hits.
3: Yeah,
0: you can't get enough. That's what a phone is. It's a dopamine machine.
3: It is, but it's besides, like, I think it gets oversimplified to like the social media likes. Like, it's not just that, because it's also connection. It's also information. It's like you watch something on TV. Like, do you watch a whole movie without looking up the name of an actor? Like, do you honestly sit through an entire show without going, oh, what's that girl's name? What was the name of that movie that she was in with the dog? You know what I mean?
0: Yeah, but I'm saying the dopamine hit isn't necessarily a like on a reel. It's a hit of, oh, I know that person. Boom, there you go. Dopamine hit.
3: You get a dopamine hit from that?
0: 100%.
3: Accurate information?
0: About being right? You don't get a little look at the smile on your face when I said that.
3: I don't know. I'm just right all the time, Chris. It's like a constant high for me.
0: Let me go to the tape.
3: Yeah. I don't know, folks. I'm happy to hear what you have to say about it. We'll see if we get any texters in. You can also call in 519-792-CKLW. I'm very curious. Or is it a bad thing? You know, is it too shallow for us to go, you know, we're getting these dopamine hits from our phones, from our devices, from communication, from being right about the name of the actor and the show, you know, whatever it is. Is that such a bad thing? Should I feel bad about that?
0: If you want a dopamine hit, then also a very, very false sense of superiority. Next time you're with a group of friends or a group of family, pick up your phone and then everyone will instinctively do it. It's just one of those things. And then put your phone down and just look at all of them with a look.
3: How dare you?
0: My best friend Duck calls it blue face whenever you're looking at your phone. And I sometimes look over at him and I just see him not having his phone up. And I know for sure that he just had it up, like it was in his hand. Mm-hmm. And just kind of looking around like, you guys should be paying attention to each other.
3: I find it comforting. I'm like, yeah, man, we're all together here. We're all like looking up information about the actors in this show, or using it to, you know, I don't know, look up a recipe for sweet corn. Anyway, I don't know. Well, I'm going to take a break right now. When we come back, we've got news for you. We've got lots more information. This show is absolutely packed today. I got to say, kudos to Chris. Chris is building a great show with us today. We're putting together some great stuff for you. Stay tuned. 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
3: Degrees in Windsor, Essex, feeling like 32 with the Humidex, mainly cloudy for this afternoon. I'm Megan DeLaurier, AM 800 News.

0: coming up, tariff talks planned and Prime Video to show more NHL games. But first, a boil water advisory in the town of Kingsville has been rescinded. The Windsor-Essex County Health Unit rescinded the advisory earlier this afternoon. The health unit says the consecutive water samples have been taken and now meet drinking water quality standards. Staff will continue to work closely with Union Water Supply and will ensure consumers are notified of any changes. The advisory was issued Saturday evening due to a malfunction at the water tower, which caused a loss of water pressure. A washroom facility within a lakeshore park is now closed due to vandalism. The municipality announced it has closed the washrooms at the newly completed Stony Point Community Park due to vandalism. Staff are now assessing the damage and are working as quickly as possible to reopen the washroom facility. Alex Denonville, the municipality's manager of communication, says there's no reason the vandalism should be happening.
1: Our park staff certainly have better things to do than clean up from vandalism. They're incredibly busy, incredibly dedicated to parks and public spaces. So we're just looking for solutions on how we can get the word out and encourage that kind of that culture of ownership around public parks and spaces.
0: The park just recently opened on Canada Day. A monumental day for those who were the first to cross the Gordie Howe International Bridge. The $6.4 billion span opened to traffic on Monday morning, with members of the Howe family being the first to cross, followed by the first commercial truck from On Freight Logistics in Tecumseh carrying auto parts to Michigan. After that, the bridge fully opened to the public, with Bob and Karen Hunt being the first couple to cross at 10:18 a.m. Jim Pereira, the fleet safety manager and company driver at On Freight, was emotional speaking about the experience.
2: So I'm thinking about my grandkids because I was told they can say that I was the first one to cross. Yeah. Pretty awesome. I don't know what else to say. It was an amazing experience. The bridge is beautiful.
0: Bob Hunt says it was incredible.
3: The time we get up in the middle of the bridge and that, I'm going, yeah, I can't believe this. I can't believe we're the first ones over. And it was really exciting, really, really nice to see that bridge. Nice to see it open finally. Beautiful and just a great experience.
0: Construction on the bridge began in 2018. Meanwhile, thousands of vehicles used the Gordie Howe International Bridge on opening day. Speaking on AM 800's Mornings with Mike and Meg, Heather Grondin, the Chief Relations Officer for the Windsor-Detroit Bridge Authority, says within the first 12 hours of operation, 7,500 vehicles crossed the bridge. She said it was hard to predict how many drivers would use the bridge on opening day.
4: Understanding from a commercial perspective, there's paperwork that they need to do before they can cross the bridge. So we understood that there might not be a lot of commercial traffic.
5: Okay.
4: But we also understood that there was going to be a lot of interest from personal vehicles for people who really wanted to experience the first day.
0: The bridge features 6 lanes, 16 toll lanes, and 60 inspection lanes. Canada-U.S. Trade Minister Dominic LeBlanc is set to travel to Washington this week after United States President Donald Trump threatened to slap new tariffs on an array of goods starting next month. It's unclear which officials he will be meeting with. The Trump administration said last week it would impose 50% tariffs on certain Canadian goods. The new levies are meant to put pressure on Ottawa during talks on the Canada-U.S.-Mexico agreement on trade. The Canada Cup of Diving is coming back to Windsor for a fourth consecutive year. The event will take place in April 2027 and will once again be held at the Windsor International Aquatic and Training Center. For the first time, admission to the event will be free. CEO of Tourism Windsor Essex Pelee Island, Gordon Orr, says they're delighted to have Diving Canada back.
6: And what we love about it is they love our facility. You know, we've got a world-class facility there at the aquatic complex, they know that, we know that, and it's a great investment in sport tourism.
0: More than a dozen countries are expected to compete. And Amazon's Prime Video will exclusively broadcast Wednesday night national NHL regular season games in Canada in English and French beginning next season. This is part of a new 12-year sub-licensing agreement with Rogers Communications. Under the deal, the streaming service will also carry select Stanley Cup playoff series, including two first-round series series and one second-round matchup annually. Prime Video's lineup will include at least 26 regular season games and will be available to Prime members in Canada at no additional cost. Now time for your AM 800 Business Report. Canada's biggest trucking company aims to roll out driverless trucks in the United States next year. TFI International says the self-driving big rigs would haul semi-trailers on fixed long-distance legs between terminals or distribution centers in parts of southern U.S. Trucks can drive day and night, avoiding the human defects of fatigue, illness, and poor driving. The Montreal-based company says testing is slated to start within the next few months. On the markets, Dow Jones is trading up 595 points, NASDAQ down 29 points, TSX in the positive 153, gold is still down at $40.23 U.S. an ounce, oil trading down at $79.02 U.S. a barrel, and the Canadian dollar trading up at 70.90 cents U.S. News time is coming up on 307. Kristen will have your forecast next.
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0: Good afternoon. It's 3:08. You're listening to The Shift. 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Let's take a look at the weather out there. Still sitting at 25 degrees Celsius, 77 degrees Fahrenheit, humidex of 32 or 90. It's going to be a stretch to try to get up to that high of 27. We'll see if we make it there. We are going to drop down to a low of 16 or 61 tonight. Tomorrow, sunny, a high of 26, humidex of 30, and then going to drop down to a cool low of 12 degrees. On Thursday, sunny with a high of 28 and a low of 11. Friday, sunny with a high of 29 and a low of 17. And for your long weekend, the clouds are going to move in. Cloudy on Saturday with a high of 26. 40% chance of showers Saturday evening and a low of 19. Sunday, 30% chance of showers, high of 24 and low of 18. And then on Monday, a mix of sun and cloud with a high of 27. So a little less sun this weekend than we might hope, but we'll see what that looks like as we get a little bit closer. Right now, it is humid, 25 degrees Celsius, 77 degrees Fahrenheit.

0: 800 traffic. Seems like things are moving okay out there on this Tuesday afternoon. We do have a little bit of construction that did start the last couple days. Yesterday, Giles and McDougal was closed and will be closed until tomorrow evening, that incomplete intersection. Also, Dominion has lane restrictions between EC Row and Grand Maris, that until a week from this Friday. And today, northbound Ouellette between Erie and Ellis has a lane restriction, that for road repairs, and should be done around 6 o'clock this evening. If you happen to spot any issues on the roads or anything we should know about, give us a call, 792-2559, or a text. It's the same number, 792-CKLW.
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5: Welcome back to The Shift. I'm your host, Kristen Siapis, hanging out with you Tuesday afternoon. It is 3:11. We got lots to talk about this afternoon. But first, we're going to check in with the one and only Megan Delorier. How's it going?
6: Good. How are you?
5: Good. So what's in the news today?
6: Yeah, this one is a cool one, obviously, that we've seen over the last couple of years. But Canada Cup of Diving will be coming back to Windsor for their fourth consecutive year. So Diving Canada, the City of Windsor and Tourism Windsor Essex Peely Island announced that the event will take place in mid-April of 2027, from the 15th to the 18th in April. And so, and it's going to once again be held at the Windsor International Aquatic and Training Center. And like I said, this has been held in Windsor the last few years and seems to be very, very successful. So I don't think it's that surprising, actually, to see it come back. But obviously a lot of excitement. CEO of TWEPI, Gordon Orr, said that obviously Windsor is a very popular destination. And, you know, it does have an international airport nearby, obviously Detroit. Windsor has their airport as well. And so divers, you know, kind of coming in from around the world have very easy access to come to Windsor, as well as obviously, you know, a ton of hotels and different amenities for those who are coming, and they can be close to the venue as well. So very exciting to see that this is returning, and actually for the very first time, admission for spectators will be free. So those who maybe have been hesitant to come in the past can obviously come now for free.

0: enjoy being here from by all accounts.
1: Yeah.
0: And, if we're happy to have him back, that'll
1: exactly.
0: be very cool.
1: Exactly. The train center is beautiful, even if you haven't been there maybe for the event, but, the facility, it's beautiful. It is world class. It's honestly so wonderful. And I remember last year I went there when they were kind of announcing it, and they had some of the divers there, like some local divers who were there. And it's incredible. Like, just watching them, like, it's like watching the Olympics and watching them jump off. It's remarkable. Like,
0: it is. And it's such a nice facility. Like,
1: yes.
0: It's close. You can see everything. Like, it's not like you're in a huge space where it's like, I don't know, packed. It's the energy in there is really great too.
1: Yeah.
0: It's just phenomenal.
1: Absolutely. And like I said, we've seen the benefits of it. Obviously we held it this year. We don't have the numbers from this year, 2026, but in 2025, obviously when Windsor held it, they said that the event generated about $1.5 million of economic impact. Mm-hmm. That's just from, you know, people going out to eat, people who were obviously staying in our hotels, different amenities and whatnot that you have to pay for. So, obviously, it's been very beneficial for the city of Windsor, and obviously TWEPI is a big part of that, and loves to see that impact. So great to see it returning again. And you know, they're announcing you know, dozens of countries obviously are going to take part: Canada, Australia, Colombia, Cuba, and obviously some medal events as well for that, for different aspects to diving and whatnot. You know, they have the 10 meter platform, a 3 meter, so very exciting again to see this return, and exciting to see what the impact this one will have again.
0: Yeah, it sounds like it's going to be amazing. What are the dates for that again, if we're looking for the tickets?
1: April 15th to April 18th in 2027. I don't think that is available yet. I know event info, like even the competition schedule and whatnot hasn't been announced yet. That's going to come in the next couple of months. But yeah, very exciting to see this return.
0: Yeah, that's going to be awesome. Cool. Thanks, Meg.
1: You're welcome.
0: All right, coming up next, we are going to be talking, as we have been for the last little while, about the new border crossing. One of the impacts that maybe we weren't exactly anticipating is that there's not only are people choosing to travel on the Gordie Howe, but there's now a push to boycott the Ambassador Bridge. Now, I think I said a little bit earlier in the program that we do have folks who live in Sandwich Town specifically, and people across the region who know what an impact the Ambassador Bridge has had on that neighborhood, and the detrimental effect, I'll say, of the company that bought up those houses and left them boarded up, and there's, you know, lots has been said about that that negative effect on that neighborhood and that area. But what's interesting is that there's also a push from folks on the other side of the border. There's a new Facebook group and a post from a Detroiter who is pushing for Detroiters to boycott the Ambassador Bridge. We'll be talking with one of the organizers of that boycott coming up next. Stay tuned. We're going to find out more right here on The Shift.
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3: Welcome back to The Shift, and we are talking about the Ambassador Bridge today. Now, there is a Detroiter who has made a post calling for a boycott of the Ambassador Bridge. The comments on her post are just going wild. A lot of things that we've talked about on this show before. One person commenting, you should see the mess that Maroon family has made of the old sandwich town in Windsor on the Canadian side. They bought up multiple beautiful homes to build a second span, and those homes have been sitting there going derelict for the last 15 years. I mean, it's becoming an eyesore. They're just greedy, uncaring people stopping that new bridge from opening any way they can with their bribes to the U.S. federal government. I think that comment captures a common sentiment that we have over here. And then a lot of folks saying, you know, we are a tunnel-only family. Why don't we have a ferry service? Well, you know, these other options are now available to people with the opening of the Gordie Howe Bridge. We're talking now with the author of the post that started this conversation, Bethany Shore. Bethany, thank you so much for joining us.
4: Thanks for having me. I mean, I love internet lols, and I made a rude little graphic that had a couple letters. Most letters blacked out on the bridge, except three letters, one starting with A and the other one S and S.
3: Right.
4: You know, fun. But for real, you know, I'm a business owner in Detroit, and I think we have to be good neighbors, and I'm frankly embarrassed about what my country is doing to another country, and as a business person, we need to, like, lift each other up, and I'm sad and embarrassed what this is doing for both sides.
3: Well, I mean, the challenge around the opening of the Gordie Howe Bridge and some of the you know, the Trump tariffs back and forth, all this nonsense has really caused, I think, some unnecessary animosity between the U.S. and Canada when there are so many of us that are connected in so many ways. I know you've got friends on this side of the border. We've got friends on that side of the border. And things like the Ambassador Bridge used to be there to connect us and to make things better. And now there's a lot of negative sentiment around the Ambassador Bridge. Why call for a boycott right now?
4: Well, I mean, we finally have options. Monopolies are not good for anyone. They're not good for business. They're not good for the people. And, I mean, he let the train station rot for so long. And that's one of the crown jewels of Detroit. And I think we can see through those mistakes, and there's a similar mistake being made now. And it's like this decision was made and solidified so long ago, and now to have an international border crossing become a partisan ordeal again, like, it's embarrassing, and I'm tired of being, you know, the laughingstock of the world.
3: Now, in your post, you kind of take a swing at the Maroon family specifically, kind of implying that they put the ASS in Ambassador. Now, are you hoping to see the, you know, some kind of reaction from them, or, you know, maybe not even just from your post, but with the new crossing now open, you know, what kind of an impact do you think it'll have if we see that declining traffic on the Ambassador Bridge?
4: Well, I mean, the neighborhoods are going to stand to benefit, because right now there's so much overflow truck traffic in Southwest, and the neighborhoods are being very poorly impacted. I think this has been in the works for a long time. The traffic studies were done, and it was necessary that there be a second mode of crossing. Trucks can't go through the tunnel. Mm-hmm. And I think this is not new, and how this got wrapped up in tariffs and just all this stupid language, it's really sad. And, you know, I have a business in Eastern Market in Detroit, a little cute boutique store called Well Done Goods, and we had so many Canadian visitors all the time. We were always running cards from Canada. We don't have very many anymore, and losing the international clientele it's really unfortunate. And I think that we've got to have some common sense and get over this nonsense and be good to our neighbors.
3: Well, we miss you for sure. I know I'm certainly among some of those folks that haven't really traveled as much over the border, and you know,
4: I don't understand why you would. We've been terrible neighbors.
3: Yeah,
4: you know, hopefully in a few years this will change. I mean, hopefully we can mend those fences. But you know, I don't know why you guys would come over here. It's not good right now.
3: Well, I got to say, you're welcome to come over here anytime. We miss you too.
4: we'll do it for sure.
3: Yeah,
4: I mean, now I'm probably on a list and I'll never be able to go over, but whatever. I like to run my mouth on the internet.
3: Yeah. Well, that's it. It's not just the border crossing itself. It's crossing through, customs and everything else that I think is giving people pause these days.
4: Really welcoming. It's getting back. That's for us Americans. That's kind of terrible.
3: Yeah. What kind of a response did you get on that post? Like, are you seeing responses from Canadians, Americans?
4: You know, I mean, I think there's the typical echo chamber, you know, responses. The people that are super MAGA are going to keep being super MAGA and, you know, have a price on my head for speaking my mind. And then, you know, I think anyone with half a brain is going to see, you know, what this is doing to each other's country and just the general sentiment of us all really being mean and hating each other. It's kind of dumb.
3: Yeah. I mean, you've got a lot of support on your post, I have to say. You know, some of the comments are very encouraging. A lot of support for the idea of this boycott. A lot of people saying you should use the tunnel. This was posted now a few weeks ago.
4: People are saying we should swim. I love the hyperbole. It's pretty amazing. I mean, I would definitely rather take a swim than go over the Maroon Bridge now.
3: So. Yeah. I'd rather swim than take the Ambassador Bridge is a pretty common sentiment here too, yeah. All right, well, if people are still looking for ways to go, I mean, it certainly the Gordie Howe is available, and we wish you all the best. Hopefully we'll see some more Canadian traffic heading over your way now that we've got a few more options.
4: I hope so. Options are good. Options are good for people. Options are good for business. And I hope in a couple of years we can all at least be friends again.
3: I hope so, too. Thanks, Bethany.
4: You're welcome. Thank you.
3: That's Bethany Shorb calling for a boycott on the Ambassador Bridge, specifically against the Maroon family. And she's got followers here. It's been shared over 100 times. There's well more than 1,000 people, about 1,500 people almost, that have liked the post and that agree with her. It is time for a boycott of the Ambassador Bridge. I want to say, do you agree? Send in your text. Let us know what you think. 519-792-255. Yesterday, our producer Chris Byrne started a Facebook group for boycotting the Ambassador Bridge. It's starting to gain some momentum out there. If you do want to join up and speak your mind about the boycott, you can check it out over on Facebook under Chris's name. It's pretty great, actually, to see the kind of support that people have and you know, what incredible passion people have for the boycott and for, you know, keeping our streets free. I don't know. What do you think, Chris? Do you have, I know he's got a lot of followers. I think we're surprised to see so much growth in the last day. A lot of people chiming in saying, I heard you on AM 800 today. I want to let you know we will never use the Ambassador Bridge again. It's fitting that our trip over the Gordie Howe Bridge has the dual purpose to see friends and also vote in the Michigan primary. This was a common sentiment too. This person says, I'm surprised to find there's no duty free at the bridge, but certainly we will deal with it. I think that's something that we might see again in the future. Chris, what kind of a response are you seeing on this group?
5: Well, I've been getting a lot of responses from people are you talking about my personal group or the one from Bethany here? They kind of been echoing the same sentiments.
3: Yeah,
5: of,
3: I think
5: you know,
3: it's common on both sides of the border.
5: We're done. Mm-hmm. And I was just talking to a couple people offline and then also Bethany before, you were wrapping up. It's funny how no matter what country we're in, as soon as you take the politicians out of it, things are great. Look at the World Cup. There was no politicians involved. It was partying. It was everyone getting together. It was, you know, communities welcoming in others like the Albanians in Kansas City or the Scots in Boston, for example. Like, it was the Portugal up in Toronto. Like, everyone just sort of embraced each other. It was get the politicians out of it, and all of a sudden, the world's a magical place.
3: Yeah, I agree.
5: But, don't take the Ambassador Bridge.
3: All right. Well, so says Chris. There you go. All right. We are going to take a break right now. I appreciate your texts and your opinions on this. And, certainly if you want to join the boycott, it's becoming more and more popular all the time. We got lots more for you. We want you to stay tuned. 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
3: Let's take a look at the forecast. Right now it is 25 degrees Celsius, 77 Fahrenheit. Today, cloudy, becoming a mix of sun and cloud this afternoon, and very humid. Our Humidex is making it feel like 32 or 90. Tonight, we're dropping down to a low of 16 or 61. Tomorrow, sunny with a high of 26, Humidex of 30, and then going to cool off tomorrow evening to a low of 12 or 54. On Thursday, similar, sunny, high of 28, and then a low of just 11, all the way down to 52 Fahrenheit. That's amazing for me. I'm into that. Friday, sunny with a high of 29. And a low of 17. Saturday, cloudy with a high of 26 and a low of 19. We might see some showers, 40% chance on Saturday evening and Sunday morning. A high of 24 on Sunday and a low of 18. And then Monday, mix of sun and cloud with a high of 27. Right now, it's 77 degrees Fahrenheit. That's 25 degrees Celsius.
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12: Degrees and Windsor Essex feeling like 32 with the Humidex, mainly cloudy for this afternoon. I'm Megan Delorier, AM 800 News. Coming up, success for the first day of the Gordie Howe and Netanyahu meets with Trump. But first, police are looking to the public for information on a deliberately set house fire in LaSalle. The fire in the 2400 block of Todd Lane near Canada Street last Thursday night around 10:30 caused significant damage to several rooms on the main floor. Investigators are appealing to residents in the area to check their video surveillance for possible leads. Police say a lone person on a Vespa-style scooter may have been in the area at the time with drugs attached to the rear of the scooter. Anyone with information is urged to contact police. Those who were the first to cross the Gordie Howe International Bridge were thrilled by the experience. The long-awaited bridge opened to traffic on Monday morning following a ribbon cutting on Friday. The first commercial truck to cross was from Onfreight Logistics in Tecumseh, carrying auto parts to Michigan. Shortly after 10 a.m., the bridge opened to the public, with Bob and Karen Hunt being the first car to officially cross at 10:18. Jim Pereira, the fleet safety manager and company driver at Onfreight, says that it's a beautiful bridge that will be incredible for the company to use.
13: It's incredible, this bridge. It's so different than what we're accustomed to. There's so many lanes. It's wide open. It's vast. It's beautiful. The scenery is incredible. You get a sense that the flow is just going to go incredibly easy. You're going to save a lot of time for truck traffic.
12: Bob Hunt says the woman at the toll booth said they were the first ones through and gave them their receipt with the timestamp.
14: I have that on a receipt. and I'm going to frame that, and that'll be something that'll go down in the family. I feel that's great, be the first one across.
12: Meanwhile, it's being called a successful opening day for the Gordie Howe Bridge, according to the Chief Relations Officer for the Windsor-Detroit Bridge Authority.
15: Within our first 12 hours, we had about 7,500 vehicles go through.
12: Heather Grondin says it was hard to predict how many motorists would use the bridge on opening day, but officials are happy with the response. She says the bridge welcomed vehicles earlier than the scheduled noon opening.
15: The traffic management work that needed to take place to remove the barriers, to get everything set within the lands on the bridge itself went very smoothly. So we were actually able to start having vehicles cross right around 10 o'clock, which was great.
12: The new international crossing between Ontario and Michigan offers a direct highway-to-highway connection between Highway 401 and I-75. Vandalism in Lakeshore. The municipality has announced they closed the washrooms at the newly completed Stony Point Community Park due to the incident. Staff members are assessing the damage and are working as quickly as possible to reopen the facility. Alex Denonville, the municipality's manager of communications, says the park just opened to the public on Canada Day.
16: It was a couple of years ago we had, you know, a spat of vandalism that closed a few of our other washroom facilities. What I'm getting from our parks team is, you know, it's been a little bit better this year. You know, you have your smaller pieces of vandalism, but the recent one in Stony Point was a bit more significant and it caused the closure of those washrooms.
12: The municipality says it will issue a notice on social media when the washrooms reopen. Canada-U.S. Trade Minister Dominic LeBlanc is set to travel to Washington this week. That comes after Donald Trump threatened to slap new tariffs on an array of Canadian goods starting next month.
17: LeBlanc's spokesperson says he will be joined by Canada's chief trade negotiator, but no information was provided on who they're meeting or how many days they will be in Washington. The Trump administration said last week it would impose 50% tariffs on certain Canadian goods in response to provincial liquor bans, Canada's dairy supply management system, and certain automobile quotas. The new levies are meant to put pressure on Ottawa during talks on the Canada-US-Mexico agreement on trade. Trump told Fox News Tuesday that he doesn't really want to update the trade agreement and he'd rather be independent. Kelly Malone, The Canadian Press, Washington.
12: Meanwhile, Israeli Prime Minister Benjamin Netanyahu was at the White House this morning to meet with President Trump. The sit-down was the first since they launched a joint war against Iran. This comes as Trump has become publicly frustrated with Netanyahu at times as he tries to end the war with Iran. Trump also met with Ukrainian President Volodymyr Zelensky in a separate meeting this morning. The White House says both meetings were positive and productive. And the city of Windsor will be diving back into competition. The Canada Cup of Diving is coming back to Windsor for a fourth consecutive year and will take place next April. For the first time, the 2027 event will be free for all spectators. The event will be held at the Windsor International Aquatic and Training Center. CEO of Tourism Windsor Essex Peely Island, Gordon Orr, says Diving Canada loves the facility.
18: The fact that we've got the venue, we've got the hotels, we're in the heart of downtown, we've got a great track roster of events that we're able to host and execute, and our volunteerism too is strong. So when you look at all of that, it checks all the boxes. And when that happens, we know they want to continue to come back.
12: Orr says that the event will also feature 9 medal events. AM 800 News on air every 30 minutes, online anytime at am800cklw.com. It's 3:36. 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

0: 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Right now it's 25 degrees Celsius, 77 degrees Fahrenheit. Humid out there. The humidex is feeling like 32 or 90. Tonight we will have clearing skies with a low of 16 or 61. Tomorrow, sunny. A little bit windy, becoming mix of sun and cloud in the afternoon. Wind gusting to 40 in the morning and then becoming lighter in the afternoon. High of 26 and a humidex of 30 tomorrow. And then we'll drop down to a low of just 12 or 54 tomorrow evening. On Thursday, sunny with a high of 28 and a low of 11. Friday, sunny with a high of 29 and a low of 17. Saturday, looking like maybe a little more of a cloudy weekend. High of 26 and a low of 19 with a 40% chance of showers on Saturday evening. Sunday's got a 30% chance of showers, a high of 24 and a low of 18. And then on Monday, a mix of sun and cloud, a high of 27. Right now, it's 25 degrees Celsius. That's 77 Fahrenheit.
1: 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Don't have any collisions or accidents to report, but there is a little bit of construction out there and some delays like we have been experiencing on Riverside Drive due to the closure of Wyandotte and Drouillard, and all that extra traffic going to Riverside Drive. So through Walkerville is a little bit busy and has been since that project started and won't be wrapped up until the end of October. Also on Ouellette, northbound between Erie and Elliott, road repairs are happening today until 6 o'clock. And Dominion has lane restrictions in both directions between EC Row and Grand Maris. That's for catch basin repairs and should be done a week from this Friday. If you happen to spot issues on the roads or want to tell other drivers to avoid somewhere, give us a call, 792-2559, or text 792-CKLW.
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0: Here on The Shift, and some news coming out of the town of Kingsville. The boil water advisory that was issued has now been rescinded, much to the relief of the residents and politicians alike. We've got Mayor Dennis Rogers with us right now. Good afternoon, Mayor Rogers. How are you?
8: Afternoon. I'm a lot better now.
0: Yeah, I bet you are. Now, the boil water advisory was put into place, looks like on Saturday, July 25th, with some news about a malfunction at the water tower. The boil water advisory was issued until further notice. And then, for the last 3 days, we've just had these updates that, that we can continue boiling water until, just about, I think within the last hour or so, Dr. Mehdi Alouche has rescinded the boil water advisory from the, he's our medical officer of health with Windsor Essex County Health Unit, and now we are safe to use the water again. Tell us a little bit about what you know. Well, what happened here?
8: Yeah, again, you know, I think you kind of nailed it. The report I have is there's a malfunction, you know, at the water tower, and you know, that's Union Water infrastructure. So, you know, they're digging into that now. You know, I think, you know, you heard last night with our council meeting is, you know, notice a motion came forward to direct Kingsville administration to do an internal investigation and talk with Union Water and, you know, the health unit and Aqua to really find out what happened and then provide details back in a report to council. So, you know, definitely a sense of frustration within the community. And, you know, I think you saw that within council last night. And, you know, 3 days is a long time, but, you know, when it comes to drinking waters, you have to err on the side of caution. So, you know, that's, the health unit's expertise. And, you know, obviously we follow their leadership on that. And again, happy, that it was lifted today.
0: Sure. I mean, it makes sense that public safety and health comes first. You can't be too careful. You know, we want our public water system to be safe and to have confidence in it. I mean, I guess without the information about what kind of malfunction there was you know, where this all came from, do you think residents are still experiencing some anxiety around it?
8: Yeah, for sure. You know, it's been, like I said, it's been a couple of days. So it's, you know, that's a tough thing to boil your water for a couple of days. And, you know, we've had multiple conversations with, you know, our businesses in town. And obviously those are, you know, big hurdles for them to overcome. And we've had, you know, extensive conversation with our vulnerable sectors and population. And obviously that's a giant hurdle for them as well. Mm-hmm. So it's, you know, if we're talking a short period of time, you know, it's something different, but, you know, you're talking an extended period in the summertime. Obviously that's busy time, you know, for our businesses. And, you know, this is a necessity. Drinking water is a necessity. So that's something we take for granted. You turn the tap on and you expect it to be clean and good and be able to drink it and do what you need. And when that's removed, it's, you know, it's really hard. It's really hard.
0: Do we know how many people were impacted by this boil water advisory?
8: Yeah, the number of people I don't have, but I know, you know, if you've seen the map, there's been a map going around, and mm-hmm. it was a large part of, you know, town of Kingsville proper. So, you know, kind of the town's, the original town's core. So,
0: right, right.
8: You know, a large number of our residents.
0: Yeah, it didn't look like it stretched out too far outside of, you know, the more densely populated area of Kingsville. But I imagine you've heard some frustrations from local residents and businesses alike.
8: Yeah, we have. Yeah, it's, I've had to constantly charge both of my phones here for the last 3 days. So it's just, you know, again, it's my job to be available and to hear the concerns and try to dig into what the issues are and, you know, provide resources if they're there, if possible. And, you know, there's definitely a sense of frustration, but I can tell you I'm frustrated. You know, I know our council's frustrated. Like, this is the second time this has happened in 3 years. So, you know, we're definitely going to be digging in and finding out what happened. Because again, it's, this is a necessity of life. So this is something that, you know, it has to be clean. It has to happen and it has to be reliable.
0: Yeah. Do we know anything compared to the previous, boil water advisory or water outage? Like, do we know, what happened in that case? And, I mean, I guess it's hard to say whether or not that's been repeated here, but what was the cause the last time?
8: Yeah, it was, so there was a communication issue, at the water tower there. You know, again, it was a malfunction of the communication system, just knowing when the tank was emptying or the tower was emptying. So that was the previous issue. Again, we're still waiting on some more information on this one.
0: Right. Do you think it's possible that it is the same communication system? Like, is that, you know, more specifically what's being looked into right now?
8: Yeah, we're looking at everything. I know some fail safes, and alarms and different things were put in place last time to ensure that, you know, this wouldn't happen again. So, you know, I sure hope it wasn't the same thing.
0: Right.
8: You know, cause, you know, that would, you know, I'll save that comment for another day.
0: Mm-hmm.
8: But, you know, again, some fail safes were put in place last time. So again, we're digging into finding out, you know, what's going on.
0: Do we know, I mean, when there is a boil water advisory in place, you know, how does that impact our local businesses? I mean, is there any kind of relief if they're not able to use the water? Say you've got restaurants and such. I mean, is there any resources available to them, or do they just have to close up?
8: Yeah, you know, we're kind of digging into that now. You know, we have a business relations officer, and we've had some internal meetings just to see, you know, what's out there as far as resources. I know the town, you know, there's no real funding programs and stuff that we have as far as that. But, you know, I know I've had conversations with, you know, probably over 20 businesses the last couple of days, just in terms of what they need and, you know, what they're looking for. So it's, I can tell you, you know, our entrepreneurs are, they're pretty resilient.
0: Mm-hmm.
8: So they've been through a lot these last 5 or 6 years. So, you know, a lot of them, as you know, they figure it out. But again, as you know, the commitment we need to make to them is, you know, what state steps are we taking to ensure we don't put them in this position again?
0: Did we have, was there anything like the stuff that was happening over the weekend that had to be impacted by this, or are you aware of any kind of events that had to be canceled or anything like that?
8: You know, not that I know of, because again, it was, you know, it was in the town's core there.
0: Right,
8: so, but
0: right.
8: Again, you know, Saturday night, like I think, you know, I was actually at the Kingsville Rodeo there showing my support for that event. And I think it was around 7:20 is when, you know, the calls and the emails and the text messages started coming in. So you can imagine, you know, if you've been to Kingsville before, like, you know, we've got a lot of great restaurants and retail and you name it. You know, we're talking about 7:30 on a Saturday night. So that's pretty impactful.
0: Yeah, I was just thinking about how sad I would be if I was planning a weekend in Kingsville and heard about this or saw a bunch of places closed down. I mean, you guys have such a thriving sort of tourism business, and you know, whether that's locals or people from away, it's the weekends in the summer are just precious to those businesses.
8: They are, you know, we're so fortunate with the entrepreneurs and businesses that we have, as you know, that's the heartbeat of our community.
0: Mm-hmm.
8: And, you know, it always has been. And, you know, again, it's our job to help and support and get out of their way and allow them to do what they do best. So when there are hiccups like this, it's our job to be available. It's our job to be there for support and see what they need. And again, taking steps to ensure that we are reliant and then we have resilient infrastructure. So.
0: Yeah, is there anything else that you want people to know, you know, now that the boil water advisory has been lifted and folks can have maybe a little more confidence in the water supply again? What kind of message do you want to get out to people today?
8: Yeah, so, you know, obviously the advisory has been lifted, so the water is safe. You know, I know there's going to be some information coming back to our Kingsville Council, you know, as far as the notice of motion that was brought forward on, you know, last night. You know, so there'll be a report, you know, coming here in the future. You know, I know our union water reps, the deputy mayor and myself, we're having conversations, and we will have conversations at the union board level just to, you know, find out what happened and again, look for steps to ensure that it doesn't happen again. So we're on it. We're digging into it. We're going to find out what happened. And again, if, you know, accountability piece is a part of it, obviously we're going to have that conversation. But, you know, again, it's our job to have reliant, sustainable, resilient infrastructure. That's, you know, that's part of our strategic plan. It's been something we've been preaching since day one, and, you know, we're not going to take our eyes off of it.
0: Okay. Thank you very much, Mayor Rogers.
8: Appreciate it. Have a good day.
0: That's Mayor Dennis Rogers from Kingsville about the boil water advisory that has now been rescinded. There are posts on the town website as well as unionwater.ca declaring that precautionary boil water advisory issued for the town of Kingsville has now been rescinded. And some information that also coming out from the Windsor Essex County Health Unit saying that we are okay to use the water again. And of course, Kingsville Mayor now saying that we are going to be looking into the reasons for the boil water advisory, that water tower malfunction, and how that can be prevented in the future. All right, we are going to take a break right now. When we come back, we've got the weather forecast for you. Stay tuned. 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
10: 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I spent 22 years with him and my wife died and we have four kids together. And I was responsible. I was the only one left. And I didn't run. I stayed with them. The only thing I could do was love them. And that's what I did. I loved them and loved them and suffered with them. And when they're hurting, they call me. That's the biggest gift I got, which is from being a prisoner to being a loving father, which is what I always wanted.
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0: 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The heat is on and there's cold cash waiting to be won. Go to wee-bingo.com for all the details. Right now it is 77 Fahrenheit, 25 Celsius out there, humid with the Humidex, making that feel like 32 or 90. Tonight we will have clearing skies with a low of 16 or 61. Tomorrow, sunny with a mix of sun and cloud in the afternoon and a high of 26, Humidex feeling like 30 tomorrow. But then it will cool off into the evening, dropping down to a low of 12 or 54. On Thursday, looks like a gorgeous day, sunny, a high of 28, and a nice cool evening, dropping down to 11 or 52. On Friday, sunny with a high of 29 and a low of 17 or 63. Saturday, it's going to be a little bit more of a cloudy weekend, a high of 26 and a low of 19. Saturday, we might have a 40% chance of showers Saturday night. And then Sunday, cloudy with a 30% chance of showers, high of 24 and a low of 18. Monday, mix of sun and cloud and a high of 27. Right now it's 77 Fahrenheit. That's 25 Celsius.
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0: Well, let's see if that boycott on the Ambassador Bridge gains any momentum in the coming days. We are still getting lots of texts on that, folks saying that they are not taking the Ambassador Bridge. A couple of people saying, I haven't taken it in years and I don't intend to start now. Great to have that additional option of the Gordie Howe. And, I can't wait to cross the border on that new crossing. I know there's a lot of people who are really excited about it. I love that yesterday, if you crossed over on that day, you got that postcard. We should really find out. I want to know how limited edition those postcards are. Are there going to be people, you know, selling them as collector's items online? You know, there's got to be some people following. And just an absolutely gorgeous structure. And of course, last night after it got dark, the lighting of those aesthetic lights, for the first time, just making that beautiful structure just sparkle. And what a great change to our skyline to have that there. I mean, we've been able to watch it go up. If you've been watching it, you know, getting built over the past little while and seeing those spires rising up in the distance has really changed so much of our landscape. And I still can't believe it. I mean, I think I haven't been over there. I haven't been over to the bridge. I haven't done the crossing. I didn't do it yesterday. I wonder when my first crossing is going to be, but I do love that it's there, and I'm really excited to be able to take that bridge. I started doing the timing last night. You know, how far is it? If I take that bridge instead of taking the tunnel, you know, where am I going to get to? What's it near? If I take my bike over, can I go over? And once that bike path opens up, can I bike over and maybe hit up a cafe or get to a restaurant or something? I think that'll be really cool. I know my kids are excited to bike over and do that ride. I think, you know, coming up soon, we'll be having conversations with some of the cyclists that are ready to break in that new bike path and cross over just as soon as we're able. I think that'll be a really exciting thing. I want to know from you, are you planning on taking your bike over? Are you looking forward to that day? Or have you gone over already? Did you get the commemorative postcard? Do you have one, that you're going to hold on to or maybe resell on eBay? Do you think there's a market for that? I honestly think there are. I know enough people who are into, architecture and oh my gosh, infrastructure, bridges and trains and everything else that I'm absolutely certain there's a market for those postcards, just for people to hold on to maybe a little bit of that history and to hold on to it and see how it is. I think we're going to take a really quick check with Stephanie Mazzotti, our CTV News Windsor anchor. And Steph, we have you on the line there.
1: Hi, Kristen. Okay, so we're talking about back to school. I was at Walmart the other day. Everything is already on sale. So
0: oh my
1: it's
0: gosh.
1: One of those things where, yeah, it's one of those, it's not even August 1st. And now I'm already stressing about it. As you know, I have a 4 and 6 year old.
0: Mm-hmm.
1: So back to school shopping is a giant business in Canada worth about $4.5 billion. So we're looking at new data today where do parents prefer to do in-person shopping in store for back to school or shopping online? I know a lot of us have turned our shopping habits into going online, so we look at that. I won't tell you the details just yet, but it's a good one.
0: We'll have to find out.
1: Definitely. And so we do speak with one student as well, along with her grandmother. They had a $40 budget. We'll let you know exactly what they walked out of the store with, what their final bill was. But overall, some data telling us that parents can pay between $600 to $750 a year on school supplies.
0: That's a lot more than that $40 price tag for sure.
1: It is, and it's frustrating me that it's, again, not even August 1st and I'm having to deal with this. But yeah, really interesting. Obviously, we have so much other stuff going on, including tourism to New York City. I know that you're not going anywhere in the U.S. You're trying to stick away from that.
0: I am.
1: But there's a whole tourism boom. Let me see what it's called. It's a new campaign called Northern Neighbor Deal. So we have that tonight at 6 on CTV News.
0: Oh, my gosh. I might tune in just to find out about that. I do love to travel.
1: Okay, well, it's going to be a good one. It might entice you to go to the Big Apple.
0: I might be enticed with a deal. We'll see. We'll see. Thanks, Steph.
1: Anytime.
0: All right, well, you can tune in to the CTV Windsor broadcast this afternoon at 6 o'clock. We will have it right here on AM 800. Stay tuned. We got lots more for you coming up next.
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0: 25 degrees in Windsor, Essex, feeling like 32 with the Humidex. Mainly cloudy for this afternoon. I'm Megan Delorier, AM 800 News. Coming up, vandalism in Lakeshore and Cup of Diving returns to Windsor. But first, LaSalle police are appealing for information in a deliberately set house fire from last week. Investigators have determined a fire in the 2400 block of Todd Lane last Thursday night around 10:30 p.m. is an arson. Police are asking residents in the nearby area to check their surveillance footage for any possible evidence. A person on a scooter who may have had jugs attached to the rear of the scooter is being sought by investigators. Anyone with information is urged to come forward. A successful opening day for the Gordie Howe International Bridge. Speaking on AM 800's Mornings with Mike and Meg, Heather Grondin, the Chief Relations Officer for the Windsor-Detroit Bridge Authority, says within the first 12 hours of operation, 7,500 vehicles used the bridge. She says they were pleased with how opening day went.
8: There's lots of new signage, lots of new routes that people need to take, so pre-planning and everyone getting acquainted with the new way of driving through the bridge is going to take a little bit of time.
0: Meanwhile, those who were first to cross the bridge were thrilled by the experience. After the Howe family, the first commercial truck from On Freight Logistics in Tecumseh went through. Then after that, the bridge officially opened to the public, with Bob and Karen Hunt being the first couple to cross at 10:18 a.m. Steve Ondako, the president of On Freight Logistics, says this new crossing will be more efficient as there will be 7 fewer traffic lights to get to the bridge on the Canadian side.
9: This is certainly a treasured moment for our company. We've been in business 30 years and we're in business on both sides of the border, so we have an operation in the U.S. and Canada. So for us, this is a culmination of planning. We've been planning for a number of years and we're excited about the opportunity to grow that opportunity between the two countries.
0: Karen Hunt says they were at the bridge by 8:30 a.m. and waited patiently for the barriers to be moved.
10: We were actually up at 4 this morning and thinking of going over just to sit and see what happens, you know. And then we changed our mind. We waited till about 8 o'clock, I think, and then we decided, let's just go. So we were really pleased that we were the first ones going over.
0: The bridge opened after 8 years of construction and over 25 years of planning. Water in Kingsville is now safe to consume. The Windsor-Essex County Health Unit rescinded a boil water advisory earlier this afternoon. The advisory had been in place since Saturday evening due to a malfunction at the water tower, which caused a loss of water pressure. The health unit says that multiple water samples were taken and now meet drinking water quality standards. Staff will continue to work closely with Union Water Supply to ensure that residents are notified of any water quality changes. Staff in Lakeshore are working to assess the damage of a recent act of vandalism. The municipality has announced that the washrooms at the newly completed Stony Point Community Park are closed to the public until further notice. The park recently opened on Canada Day. Alex Denonville, the municipality's manager of communications, says it's sad to close the facility because of a senseless act.
11: We're just looking for opportunities to kind of reach the next generation to say, let's not do this. It's a reminder, especially from residents, you know, parents, their taxpayers. It increases costs, so it reduces availability of washrooms and facilities, first of all.
7: Anyone with information related to the acts of vandalism is asked to contact the Ontario Provincial Police. Starting today, online passport renewal is open to all eligible Canadian adults. To qualify, applicants must have an address in Canada, be older than 16 when they got their last passport, and must have received it within the last 15 years, among other criteria. Applicants will still need to get a passport photo taken and submit a digital copy when applying online. Online passport renewals have been an option for some passport holders for a few years, but the most recent version of the service had a daily cap of 2,000 applicants. And the Canada Cup of Diving will return to Windsor in 2027. It will take place in mid-April and will be the fourth consecutive year that the city hosts the aquatic event. The 2027 edition will once again be held at the Windsor International Aquatic and Training Center, with the competition scheduled to be released in the coming months. CEO of Tourism Windsor-Essex Pelee Island, Gordon Orr, says it's an incredible venue to watch elite divers from around the world.
12: You're right up close personal when you see these people coming off the diving boards. So yeah, absolutely. It's a great venue to showcase Dive Canada's athletes. And the Canada Cup of Diving is a wonderful signature event for us to be hosting.
7: For the first time, admission to the event will be free for all spectators. Now time for your AM 800 Business Report. Flight attendants at WestJet could walk off the job as early as Sunday if they're unable to reach a new deal on contract demands as talks continue. The union representing 4,400 cabin crew says its main sticking points include what it alleges is unpaid work. WestJet says it is offering customers planning to fly between July 30th and August 4th a chance to make one-time changes to their bookings without fees. On the markets as they close, Dow Jones is trading up 575 points, NASDAQ down 37 points, TSX up 174. Gold is trading down at $40.25 U.S. an ounce. Oil is down at $79.01 U.S. a barrel. And the Canadian dollar trading up at 70.89 cents U.S. Today's AM 800 News poll question, which, with three options now for crossing the Canada-U.S. border in Windsor, which will be your preferred choice? Let us know at AM800CKLW.com. Yesterday we asked which party you would support in next month's federal by-elections. Of nearly 3,000 responses, 75% said the Conservatives and 25% said Liberals. AM 800 News Time, 4:07. The forecast is next.
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Right now, it is 25 degrees Celsius, 78 Fahrenheit. The humidex feeling like 32 or 90. Tonight, it is going to clear up. We've got a low of 16 or 61. Tomorrow, sunny, becoming a mix of sun and cloud in the afternoon. A little bit windy in the morning, becoming lighter in the afternoon, and then a high of 26 with a humidex of 30 tomorrow. It is going to cool off for tomorrow evening, though, dropping down to a low of 12 or 54. Thursday, beautiful day. Looks like it's going to be sunny, a high of 28, and a nice cool low of 11 or 52 Thursday evening. And then on Friday, sunny with a high of 29, a low of 17. Saturday, going to be a little cloudier for your weekend, a high of 26 and a low of 19. We've got a 40% chance of showers Saturday evening into Sunday, a high of 24 on Sunday and a low of 18. For your long weekend on Monday, a mix of sun and cloud and a high of 27. Right now it's 25 Celsius, that's 78 degrees Fahrenheit.

0: M800 traffic. I don't know what happened. Things just all of a sudden blew up. Windsor police reporting a couple accidents, one on Ontario Street at Thompson and another on Howard in front of the Devonshire Mall. And then we had this one texted in. There is a 3-car crash on Droulard and Molloy. One car went into the house. So, yeah, there's that. Avoid the area if you can. If you happen to spot issues on the roads, give us a call, 792-2559. Or if you just have an update on any of those, you can also send us a text to 792-CKLW.
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3: Welcome back to The Shift. I'm your host, Kristen Siapis, hanging out with you this Tuesday afternoon, and very happy to be hearing from you over our texting lines. 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And if you are listening on the iHeartRadio app, you can use the TalkBack feature and record a little message, send it our way, and we'll either play it on the air or get you an answer as soon as we can if you've got questions. All right. Next up, we are going to be talking with the one and only Megan Delorier. She joins me in studio right now. Hey, Meg.
4: Hey, how are you?
3: Oh, so good. So good. Happy Tuesday. I feel like it's like we're halfway through the show now. We're trucking along.
4: Getting
3: there.
4: Lots
3: of things to talk about.
4: Yep.
3: I keep thinking I'm supposed to go to swim in a pool this evening, and I'm like, I just hope it stays nice. I can go for a swim later. That's my eyes on the prize.
4: Seems to be like it will be a nice evening. Maybe a little cloudy, but...

0: Councillor Joanne Geniac has announced that she will not be seeking re-election in the upcoming municipal elections. So, again, this is one I think really shocked people. If for those who maybe don't know, Geniac has served around the council table for 23 years. Wow. She was first elected in 2003, and for over a decade, she has been the only woman who has served on city council. So, and we, of course, we know the municipal election is coming up at the end of October. Candidates will have until August 21st to file their nomination papers. But she made the announcement at the end of yesterday's city council meeting and kind of just stated that she, you know, had other things that she would like to do as she moves forward in her life. And so far, we know the only councillors for Windsor that have announced that they are seeking re-election is Ward 7 councillor Angelo Marignani and Ward 8 councillor Gary Cash. So sad to see another council member who won't be seeking re-election. I know we've seen a few throughout Essex County and those municipalities there who have stated they're not running, but this is the first Windsor city councilor that we have officially heard they will not be running. And, you know, after being on council for that long, and, you know, those who are in her ward, obviously, you know, I'm sure know her very well, and she's very available to the public. And so I think this is a disappointing one for them to see.
1: Yeah, definitely. And I have to say, you know, to see women in politics in Windsor and our municipal politics so underrepresented so often, it is nice to know that, that we have Joanne. Joanne, Councillor Geniac has always been there, representing women in our community in a way that, that we've really needed. And, we're very grateful to her as a role model, I think, for women, in politics. And I have to say, shout out as well. She's done so much in public service. She was elected to the school board as a school board trustee in 1988 and has spent so much of her life in public service. So we're grateful to her and all the work that she has done. It's incredible, really.
0: Yeah, to kind of tag off what you're saying about, you know, women in politics, she actually did touch on that when she spoke with reporters yesterday. And she kind of mentioned, you know, she understands, obviously, being on council, any council, not just Windsor Council, but you know, it's a full body contact sport. That was how she described it.
1: It really is.
0: She said it's challenging. It's a challenging position to sit in, and she said, you know, women are obviously very capable of serving. We've seen, especially over the last election, and you know, this term of council, we have seen a lot more women come into politics. A lot of them actually elected as mayors for the municipalities in Essex County or deputy mayors. So I think that pull is there, and hopefully with the upcoming election, maybe we will see more. I know that obviously there are women who have filed their nomination papers, but, and Geniac was even saying she knows some you know, amazing women in Windsor who would make excellent counselors. But yeah, like you mentioned, you know, she's been so in the public eye. Everybody knows her, everybody loves her. Obviously, like you mentioned, she was on the school board as a trustee. She also serves currently on the Windsor Police Service Board there as well. So, you know, she's out there, and she deserves that time off, though, as well. She said that she's actually turning 76 on August 21st, which is that last day to file your papers. And, you know, but she was saying, you know, her kids are older now, you know, and they've really wanted to be able to, you know, travel together and do different experiences together, which obviously being on council, that's a full-time job, right?
1: What a way to celebrate your birthday.
0: Exactly.
1: Going out with a bang, for sure.
0: So, you know, kudos to her, and obviously, she will be messed around the council table, and hopefully we will see some more women in council and when this election's over.
1: Yeah, I mean, shout out to any women who are leaning towards municipal politics.
0: Yeah.
1: You've got a mentor there.
0: Yeah, with, exactly.
1: Councillor Geniac on her way out. I will say I have been a past candidate for Windsor City Council, and I would like to say thank you to Councillor Geniac Uniac, she was very kind to me when I ran, and I know that it's important to her to see more women around the table, mm-hmm. as it is to so many of us. So yeah. If you are a woman and you are listening out there, there's some big shoes to fill. Joanne Gignac has served this community for many years, and we are very grateful to her, and looking for those who want to take on that legacy. Yeah.

0: carry it forward.
1: Exactly.
0: All right. Very cool. Thanks, Meg.
1: You're welcome.
0: All right, coming up next, we are going to be talking about some incidents that took place in the Toronto region, but they might have some concerns for members of our community as well. Recently, there were two Jewish-owned bakery locations in Toronto that were reportedly targeted with gunfire. They are being treated as suspected hate-motivated attacks and have brought up some renewed concerns about anti-Semitism and the safety of Jewish communities in Canada. We are going to be talking coming up next with Conservative Deputy Leader Melissa Lantzman, who has some concerns that she wants to raise about it, and certainly some concerns that we all share. So we will be talking with her coming up next. Right now, we're going to take a quick break. Stay tuned. 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
0: Welcome back. 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I'm your host, Kristen Siapis. Now, there is some news coming out of Toronto, as I said, just before the break. Two Jewish-owned bakery locations were reportedly targeted with gunfire earlier this week, and the incidents are bringing up some concerns about the return of anti-Semitism. Now, this is a concern that really spiked, a couple of years ago when the conflict broke out and renewed some of these concerns about anti-Semitism, and being highlighted by B'nai B'rith reporting that anti-Semitic incidents in Canada are now at record levels. We're here with Conservative Deputy Leader Melissa Lantzman, who has some concerns about it herself. Melissa, thank you so much for joining us.
13: Thanks for having me.
0: So when you see something like this happen, what kind of concerns does this bring up? I mean, it's certainly something that we look at as are these isolated acts, or is it part of a broader pattern of anti-Semitism that we're seeing in Canada?
13: Yeah, look, it is a part of a broader pattern, and it's one that's a predictable result of the last decade, I think, of chaos and disorder. Since that decade has passed, Hate crimes have gone up 342%. Anti-Semitic crimes, I should say, and that's an overall 245% rise. So these certainly aren't a one-off. And then in the case of, you know, what happened earlier this week on Sunday, a Jewish-owned business that gets hit twice. It's not exactly a coincidence. It's very much a targeted campaign of intimidation on one community that has had its synagogues fired at, its schools fired at, multiple businesses coming under attack again and again. And while there was a little bit of reprieve over a couple of weeks, this stuff is back with a vengeance, and there's not really a lot of accountability on the part of every level of government who come out and make statements of concern.
0: Now, when we look at the bigger picture here, you know, there's reports coming out that there were 4 violent extremist attack plots against Jewish targets since the start of the Israel-Hamas conflict in 2023. This coming from an intelligence report that warns of continued threats to the community. You know, is there something that feels like this is more of a coordinated attack, possible links between Iranian actors and attacks targeting Jewish communities? Is this something that we should be concerned about?
13: Yeah, well, there's no question. We learned that some of the violence may be anything but random to your first question. What's called the Integrated Threat Assessment Center, that's one of Canada's intelligence arms, if you will. They revealed that authorities have disrupted at least 4 ISIS-inspired plots against Jewish Canadians. And that's, of course, on top of the 700 affiliates of the Iranian regime that we know about, who live in Canada, who work in Canada, who raise money in Canada, who organize in Canada. And the government themselves identified at least 30 operatives for deportation, and yet we've heard silence from them after prolonged questioning and trying to hold them accountable, but it's still silence from the government on the known threats that we have in this country. And I think there is lots of people from all corners, organizations, intelligence agencies, politicians of all stripes, pressuring the government to say something, to do something more than just statements of, you know, it happened again, our thoughts and prayers are with you, because mm-hmm. that's what it seems like.
0: Well, what measures would you like to see implemented that would give better protection to Jewish institutions and businesses?
13: Look, first and foremost, I think we heard from the government that they tightened up legislation, that these things would quell, and it's anything but. New hatred laws haven't been successful, and now we have sort of gunfire into businesses. We want to see urgent enforcement of deportation orders. We want to see regime officials involved in terrorism or crimes against the people here in those communities, particularly the Iranian community who seek safe haven here. We want to see them shown the door. We want to disrupt their efforts of money laundering that allow them to coordinate these attacks. Mm-hmm. We want to see additional sanctions. We want to see a revision of the terrorist threat level that hasn't been touched since 2014. There are lots of things that are overdue on making sure that Canadians stay safe, and it is targeted to a number of communities who aren't looking for any special treatment or sympathy. They just want action on the very thing that scares them about going to work or going to school or just living in their communities like every Canadian has a right to.
0: Yeah. What kind of message do you want to leave with Jewish Canadians and Canadians generally who might be feeling that fear today?
13: I think it's much more than Jewish Canadians. I think there's lots of Canadians that fear for their safety in the streets. And I want to say that toothless spills and thoughts and prayers and statements are never going to be something that you hear from us. We're going to continue to demand action on your behalf so you can continue going to school and living your life in the safety and security that Canada offers to everyone else.
0: Thank you so much for being with us today and for helping highlight this important issue.
13: Thanks so much.
0: That's Conservative Deputy Leader Melissa Lantzman, MP for Thornhill, bringing up these concerns regarding some attacks that happened to Jewish businesses in Toronto. We'll be following up to see if there's anything more coming from that area and any legislation that might come through to support the safety of our families here. Right now, we're going to take a break. When we come back, we've got the weather for you. Stay tuned. 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
0: 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Right now it is 25 Celsius, 78 Fahrenheit, clearing up tonight, going down to a low of 16 or 61. Tomorrow sunny with a high of 26, humidex of 30 and a low of 12. Again, right now it is humid out there. Humidex feeling like 32 or 90. The temperature sitting at 25 or 78 Fahrenheit.
15: It's 4:30.
0: 25 degrees in Windsor Essex, feeling like 32 with the humidex. Mainly cloudy for this afternoon. I'm Megan Delorier, AM 800 News. 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Coming up, a water advisory rescinded in Kingsville and Prime Video to show more NHL games. But first, a washroom facility within a lakeshore park is closed due to vandalism. The municipality announced it has closed the washroom facility at the newly completed Stony Point Community Park due to the incident. Staff are now assessing the damage and are working as quickly as possible to reopen the facility. Alex Denonville, the municipality's manager of communications, says there's no reason the vandalism should be happening.
16: Our park staff certainly have better things to do than clean up from vandalism. They're incredibly busy, incredibly dedicated to parks and public spaces. So we're just looking for solutions on how we can get the word out and encourage that kind of that culture of ownership around public parks and spaces.
0: The park just recently opened on Canada Day. A monumental day for those who were able to first cross the Gordie Howe International Bridge. The $6.4 billion span opened to traffic on Monday morning, with members of the Howe family being the first to cross, followed by the first commercial truck from On Freight Logistics in Tecumseh carrying auto parts to Michigan. After that, the bridge opened to the public officially, with Bob and Karen Hunt being the first couple to cross at 10:18 a.m. Jim Pereira, the fleet safety manager and company driver at On Freight, was emotional speaking about the experience.
17: So I'm thinking about my grandkids because I was told they can say that I was the first one to cross.
18: Yeah.
17: Pretty awesome.
18: Very good.
17: I don't know what else to say. It was an amazing experience. The bridge is beautiful.
0: Bob Hunt says it was an incredible experience.
19: By the time we get up in the middle of the bridge and that, I'm going, yeah, ooh, I can't believe this. I can't believe we're the first ones over. And it was really exciting, really, really nice to see that bridge. Nice to see it open finally. Beautiful and just a great experience.
0: Meanwhile, over 7,000 vehicles used the new Gordie Howe International Bridge on opening day. Speaking on AM 800's Mornings with Mike and Meg, Heather Grondin, the Chief Relations Officer for the Windsor-Detroit Bridge Authority, says within the first 12 hours of operation, 7,500 vehicles used the bridge. She says it was hard to predict how many drivers would be on the bridge for opening day.
20: Understanding from a commercial perspective, there's paperwork that they need to do before they can cross the bridge. So we weren't, you know, we understood that there might not be a lot of commercial traffic.
21: Okay.
20: But we also understood that there was going to be a lot of interest from personal vehicles for people who really wanted to experience the first day.
15: The bridge features 6 lanes, 16 toll lanes, and 60 inspection lanes. A boil water advisory in the town of Kingsville has been rescinded. The Windsor-Essex County Health Unit rescinded the advisory at 2:40 p.m. Tuesday. The health unit says that consecutive water samples have been taken and now meet drinking water quality standards. Staff will continue to work closely with Union Water Supply and will ensure consumers are notified of any changes. The advisory was first issued Saturday evening due to a malfunction at the water tower, which caused a loss of water pressure. Immigration Minister Lena Diab says that starting today, online passport renewal is open to all eligible Canadian adults. To qualify, applicants must have an address in Canada, be older than 16 when they got their last passport, and must have received it within the last 15 years, among other criteria.
18: We are removing the limit on the number of people who can access this service. That means eligible Canadians will no longer have to wait for an online application spot to become available.
15: Applicants will still need to get a passport photo taken by a commercial photographer and submit a digital copy when applying online. The Canada Cup of Diving is coming back to Windsor for a fourth consecutive year. The event will take place in April 2027 and will once again be held at the Windsor International Aquatic and Training Center. For the first time, admission will be free for all spectators. CEO of Tourism Windsor Essex Pelee Island, Gordon Orr, says they're delighted to have the event back.
21: And what we love about it is they love our facility. You know, we've got a world-class facility there at the aquatic complex, and they know that. We know that, and it's a great investment in sport tourism.
15: More than a dozen countries are expected to compete. And Amazon's Prime Video will exclusively broadcast Wednesday night national NHL regular season games in Canada in English and French beginning next season. This is part of a new 12-year sub-licensing agreement with Rogers Communications. Under the deal, the streaming service will also carry select Stanley Cup playoff series, including 2 first-round series and 1 second-round matchup annually. Prime Video's lineup will include at least 26 regular season games and will be available to Prime members in Canada at no additional cost. Prime Video has already streamed games in Canada over the past 2 seasons with Prime Monday Night Hockey. AM 800 News, on air every 30 minutes, online anytime at am800cklw.com. It's 4:36. The forecast is next.
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Let's take a look at the weather forecast. 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Right now it is 25 Celsius, 78 Fahrenheit out there. Still very humid, 32 or 90 with the Humidex. Tonight clearing up with a low of 16 or 61. Then tomorrow sunny, becoming a mix of sun and cloud in the afternoon. We're going up to a high of 26 with a Humidex of 30. Cooling off tomorrow evening, dropping down to a low of 12. Thursday, similarly, very warm and then a nice cool evening. Sunny with a high of 28 and then a low of 11. Friday, we're looking at a high of 29 and a low of 17. You've got some clouds in the forecast for the weekend. Your long weekend is looking a little cloudy. Cloudy with a high of 26 and a low of 19 on Saturday. Cloudy with a 30% chance of showers, a high of 24 and a low of 18 on Sunday. And then Monday, a mix of sun and cloud with a high of 27. Right now, it's 78 Fahrenheit. That's 25 Celsius.

0: 800 traffic. Looks like Windsor police are reporting an accident on Grand Maris East, right at Howard. But apparently, according to the note that I have here, both vehicles are drivable. So I don't know how long that accident will be sitting there on the side. Also, just got an update from Windsor police about the accident on Molloy and Droulard. A big stick tap again to the texter who said, three vehicles involved. One of them went into a house. So maybe try to avoid Droulard and Molloy if you can this afternoon. Besides that, seems like things are moving pretty smoothly out there. There is a little bit of construction that started today. Northbound Ouellette between Erie and Elliott. One lane is shut down for road repairs. That should be done around 6 o'clock this evening. If you happen to spot issues or anything affecting your drive home this afternoon, we'd love to hear about it, and I'm sure other drivers would, too. Try to avoid it. You can give us a call, 792-2559, or a text, 792-CKLW.
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2: 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Check it out. 176.9. Still pretty high if you're asking me, but down 4 cents is good. And then our diesel price looking at 219.9. That's no change.
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2: All right, coming back with a story that we came across yesterday. We talked about it just a little bit, but we want to dig a little deeper on it. Now, a new study has found that 1 in 10 emergency room doctors are leaving their position in large part due to burnout. Now, if you've had to visit an emergency room lately, you know about what those wait times and the stresses are, and it's, you know, it's already a very busy place, but it seems like the stresses are mounting, and for everyone, not the least of which are the emergency room doctors themselves, and now with 1 in 10 of them leaving their position due to that burnout, we are seeing the stresses and the challenges in the emergency room just compacting and compounding even further. We want to talk a little bit more about it, so we went to the expert, Dr. Mitch Shulman, emergency medicine specialist. He's on the line with us right now. Hi, Dr. Mitch.
5: Howdy. I hope everyone's having a great day, hopefully better than our day in the emergency room.
2: Certainly a lot better than anybody that has to be in the emergency room, I imagine. Yeah. Now, this story came out yesterday, this report that 1 in 10 emergency room doctors now leaving the field because of the stress on the position. I mean, it's already an incredibly stressful position, and now to see some of the challenges, just mounting for these doctors. This report, is this accurately mirroring what you're seeing on the ground when you're in the emergency room yourself?
5: Sure. And now think about it for a second. If every day you went to work, someone screamed at you. Mm-hmm. If every day you went to work hoping you could do things, but you were stymied at every step of the way by bureaucracy, by the lack of resources. If at every day you went to work, you left work feeling that you had failed as a human being, as a doctor, as whatever your job was. How long do you think you would survive in your job, right?
2: Those challenges
5: unique. It's not unique to us as emergency physicians. It's the culmination of exactly what you would expect to any normal human being under these circumstances. And more important than the fact that these doctors are burning out, which is important, I don't want to minimize that, is the fact that even before you burn out, you become less good as a doctor, less good as a human being, I would argue. You become depersonalized, emotionally distant, right? You build this shell over yourself to protect yourself from the constant trauma that you're receiving emotionally every day you emerge. So you go through a stage. You go through the stage where you're eager and keen. You go through the stage where you realize you can't get anything done. You go through the stage where you're angry and frustrated. Then you realize that isn't doing anything. You realize you're caught. And so what you basically do is you shut off. Mm-hmm. And the problem with being shut off is not only is it not good for you, but think of what it does to the patients that you see in the emergency room. Plus, studies have shown that when you're acting that way, when you're feeling that way, when you're reacting that way, you're not as good a doctor, not just personal-wise, but in terms of making diagnosis, you're more likely to make mistakes. So all those things go together. So it makes perfect sense. And I have a perfect example for you, just so you can understand it. God forbid this should ever happen, but you remember the air crash when the Air Canada plane smashed into the fire truck, killing the crew?
2: Yes, yeah.
5: Did you ever hear any mention of the name of the air traffic controllers who were involved? Did you ever hear any blame being put on the air traffic controllers who were involved or the fire truck drivers who were involved? Never. Because airline safety, air transport, has a tradition of not pointing fingers, but exploring what goes on so they can make changes. Compare that to two specific cases. The 44-year-old gentleman who died after waiting more than 8 hours while he was having chest pain in Edmonton in an emergency room, or the 39-year-old who died of an aortic dissection, a break in the wall of the aorta after leaving without being seen in an emergency room in Montreal. In all those cases, the emergency room was identified, the physicians involved were identified, and they were made as the martyrs, as it were. Although martyrs is the wrong word. They were made to stand out as the responsible people for what happened.
2: Mm-hmm.
5: Look at the complete difference. You blame the ER staff. You don't blame the poor pilot or the air traffic controller, or that you accept the fact that they were working under impossible conditions, and that's what, and a number of different things led to it. It wasn't the fault of Mr. So-and-so or Ms. So-and-so. And look at the difference in terms of how we're handled in the emergency room, both the nurses and the orderlies and the doctors. So I think that points out perfectly, if you had to illustrate something, what's different about the emergency room and why you're seeing what you're seeing right now.
2: Well, and I think, you know, we know the challenges on the system, you know, there's always a conversation around the lack of funding for healthcare, that, you know, provinces need more money in order to implement better healthcare, and also, you know, we always talk about doctor recruitment as well. We need more doctors, period. We need emergency physicians, we need specialists, we need everybody. And the challenges that we face in our healthcare system, I feel like in the emergency room, because of the urgency of it, that is where the whole thing comes together and really, you know, where you feel the pressure more than anywhere else.
5: And we're the safety net, right? You can't see your family doctor. Where do you go?
2: Mm-hmm.
5: 3 a.m, where do you go? Who's open 24/7, 365 and a quarter days per year, right?
2: Right.
5: That makes sense. But I would say it doesn't require more money. It requires a proper allocation of the money. The problem right now is we're wasting too much of the money that we have available to us on things that do not impact patient care, gathering unnecessary statistics, replying to bureaucrats, middle-level management. What you really need is a system that focuses on providing care in the community. And that doesn't mean more doctors. It means more nurses, more physiotherapists, more occupational therapists. Because if you could take care of people in their community, if you could visit them with a visiting home nurse on a regular basis, if you could provide them with physiotherapy and occupational therapy at home, then they wouldn't need to see a doctor in an emergency room. You'd head off these problems at the pass before they became serious and significant. So you don't need to pour money into the system. You need to pour money into where it really makes a difference. Residences, rehabilitation homes, places where people can be sent from the hospital when it's time to leave, because we can't do that right now because they're stuck in the hospital because we have nowhere to send them. So it's really a rethinking of where you're going to put the money and who's going to control it.
2: Mm-hmm.
5: At the end of the day, you want the people in the community to control, within limits, obviously, and with some sort of oversight. But you want them to control what's important in my community, what's lacking in my community. Do I need more primary care physicians? Maybe. Do I need more clinics where people can go, and maybe I need to extend the hours? Maybe I need more nurse practitioners. Those are decisions that should be made at the bottom level where it impacts people. And the problem with our healthcare across Canada is not a lack of funding. It's not a lack of doctors. It's a lot of a realization that you need nurses and occupational therapists and physiotherapists. You need unit coordinators and orderlies and housekeepers. And you have the physical facilities in the hospitals to do everything. You need to be able to download some of the unnecessary load in the hospital onto the community, where it would actually do the most benefit, would cost a lot less, and would actually solve a lot of the issues that we have right now.
2: Now, in response to this this issue that's been brought up, we've heard from the provincial government saying we need more money, and from the federal government saying we need more doctors. And if these are the you know, the lines of messaging that we're getting from those levels, you know, not to make things overly political here, but it seems like we're missing some of the point that
5: yep.
2: That there are structural issues within the system that we can start to work on, and it doesn't actually take more resources to make that happen. It takes better strategy.
5: You hit the nail on the head. And one of the basic problems we have right now is politicians talk, local leaders talk. But the problem is, all at the end of the day, and I'm not meaning to sound, well, maybe I am meaning to sound a little bit cynical. Their major goal is to get reelected. Mm-hmm. Duh. Now, they may want to help people at the same time, sure. But why would I invest money now? Why would I increase your taxes now if you're not going to see the benefit for the next 4 to 5 years after my election cycle is finished and I'll probably be gone and not even able to benefit from the work that I put in now? And that's it. It's the basic sacrifice, the willingness to plan for the future, not based on political gain, political motivation, political benefit, but on the needs of the community, which is why I think at the end of the day, government should not be taking care of health care. They should set the parameters, sure. They should set guidelines without question. They should be keeping an eye on how the money is being spent. It's my money, your money, all of our money. I get all that. But the day-to-day, show me one thing that the government does, gets involved with, that's gone well.
2: Well, you know what?
5: One thing that they've planned.
2: I want to break in because I think you've identified something that I think is a problem with as you say, I'm not anti-government at all, but I think there is the idea that we're on a, you know, a 3-year or a 4-year election cycle. It's not even that, I don't want to even paint any politician as being disingenuous or doing it for the wrong reasons or only concerned with their own reelection, although certainly there are people out there. I think there's a challenge with the number of terms, right? Like, if you're only here for 3 years, it doesn't matter if I have a brilliant idea. If it takes 5 years to implement, I got to make sure I can hand that baton off to somebody. And there's a resistance to starting that plan, knowing that there's a chance the government will change and you might not be able to see it all the way through, because those long-term solutions take more than 3 years to implement.
5: Which is why government should set standards, sure. Government should set the limits on what can be spent, without question. But the actual day-to-day and long-term planning should be taken out of the hands of government, so that someone who's sitting there, committees of local community leaders, patients, doctors, nurses, pharmacists, sit there and say, you know what, over the next 15 years, this is our target. We want to lower cholesterol levels, get people being more active, and we want this. You know what, we're going to work on parks. We're going to work on making recreational activities available for people. We're going to try and extend some of our clinic hours and make more use of nurse practitioners. And this is the goals over the next 15 years, and this is how we're going to achieve it. That's how you solve the healthcare problem.
2: Well,
5: you don't solve it by throwing money at it.
2: Well, I know, you know, healthcare is a huge issue. I'm glad we've solved it today. But, you know, we've got a lot to say about it. But, unfortunately, we are out of time on this topic, but we really appreciate all of your support and your insight on this. Thank you so much for being with us today.
5: My pleasure. Have a great day.
2: You too. Such an important conversation there with Dr. Mitch Shulman, our emergency medicine specialist. Very grateful for his insight on this, and unfortunate to see that burnout that's happening with emergency room doctors, but we'll see how it all progresses as time goes on. We are going to take a quick break. When we come back, there's lots more. Keep it right here. 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

0: 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Well, right now it is 25 Celsius, 78 Fahrenheit out there. The Humidex feeling like 32 or 90. Tonight it is going to clear up quite a bit, dropping down to a low of 16 or 61. Tomorrow, sunny, becoming a mix of sun and cloud in the afternoon. We're going up to a high of 26 with a Humidex of 30, and then cooling off to a low of 12 or 54 tomorrow evening. On Thursday, absolutely gorgeous day with sunny. We've got a high of 28 or 82, and then a low of 11 or 52 that evening. It's going to be just beautiful for Jazz in the Park at Weigel Park. Perfect weather for hanging out and taking in some music. On Friday, we are looking at a sunny high of 29 and a low of 17. A bit more cloudy for your long weekend, a high of 26 and a low of 19 on Saturday. High of 24 and a low of 18 on Sunday, with a 40% chance of showers Saturday evening into Sunday. And then Monday, a mix of sun and cloud with a high of 27. Right now, it's 78 Fahrenheit. That's 25 Celsius.
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0: this Tuesday afternoon. Do you know I almost just said Friday? Chris, it is not Friday. What was that? Wishful thinking?
1: It's not Friday.
0: It's not Friday at all.
1: It's not even 2 days away from Friday.
0: Wow! It's not even 2 days. No, it's not. It's not. It's a Tuesday, folks. It's a Tuesday. It's a little cloudy. It's a little humid. I heard it was raining. It's not, I don't think it's raining out here, but it was raining. I got a text saying that it was raining. I don't like any of those things. Tomorrow it's supposed to be beautiful. Thursday is supposed to be beautiful. I'm heading out to the park. We're doing Jazz in the Park at Weigel Park this week, and it is going to be phenomenal weather. I'm declaring it right now. No weather is going to mess up my plans this week. And then it is going to be a little cloudy this weekend. I'm how old are you when you get stuck on the weather all the time? Does this mean I'm a grown up, Chris? Is this what's happening?
1: I keep seeing memes, and I think it's because of my age
0: No.
1: You know, when you start standing on your back porch with a coffee and notice the birds.
0: Yeah. You're like, look at them.
1: Here I am.
0: Yeah. It's
1: Here
0: when,
1: I am.
0: It's when the leaves turn up and you're like, oh, see those leaves? They turned up. That means it's going to rain.
1: For me, when I knew that I was old is when my mom called me a bird nerd.
0: Are you a bird guy?
1: I mean, I have a lot of birds.
0: That's very millennial of you.
1: I'm on the migration path, so there's a ton of birds in my backyard, and I have had people that have come to my house to see some of the birds.
0: Wow.
1: And hand up, I do have the Merlin app on a suggestion from one of our texters.
0: I don't know what that is.
1: It's like Songza for birds.
0: Oh.
1: You hit the button, and then whatever birds are around, it identifies their tweets.
0: Bird Shazam.
1: Shazam
0: Merlin.
1: For, yeah.
0: Wow. Okay, that's great. And now I'm definitely not downloading that, because that would
1: bird
0: be just
1: nerd.
0: Like giving up. I'm gonna believe that I'm young until I download the bird app, although I don't know. Maybe I'm going to get a bird feeder.
1: Give it a try.
0: We'll see. We'll see what happens. All right. We're going to take a break right now. When we come back, we've got news for you. And then in our 5 o'clock hour, the show continues. We're going to continue talking to you guys about whether or not you're joining the boycott of the Ambassador Bridge that we impromptu started yesterday. I want to know if you're on board with us. 519-792-2559. Let us know what you think. Right now, we'll take a break. We'll be right back. Stay tuned.
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0: 25 degrees in Windsor Essex, feeling like 32 with the Humidex. Mainly cloudy skies this afternoon. I'm Megan Delorier, AM 800 News. 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Coming up, success for the first day of the Gordie Howe, and Netanyahu meets with Trump. But first, police are looking to the public for information on a deliberately set house fire in LaSalle. The fire in the 2400 block of Todd Lane happened last Thursday night around 10:30 p.m. and caused significant damage to several rooms on the main floor. Investigators are appealing to residents in the area to check their video surveillance for any possible leads. Police say a lone person on a Vespa-style scooter may have been in the area at the time with jugs attached to the rear of the scooter. Anyone with information is urged to call LaSalle Police. Those who were the first to cross the Gordie Howe International Bridge were thrilled by the experience. The long-awaited bridge opened to traffic on Monday morning following a ribbon-cutting ceremony Friday. The first commercial truck to cross was from On Freight Logistics in Tecumseh, which was carrying auto parts to Michigan. Shortly after 10 a.m., the bridge opened to the public, with Bob and Karen Hunt being the first car to officially cross. Jim Pereira, the fleet safety manager and company driver at On Freight, says that it's a beautiful bridge that will be incredible for the company to use.
3: It's incredible, this bridge. It's so different than what we're accustomed to. There's so many lanes. It's wide open. It's vast. It's beautiful. The scenery is incredible. You get a sense that the flow is just going to go incredibly easy. You're going to save a lot of time for truck traffic.
0: Bob Hunt says the woman at the toll booth said they were the first ones through and gave them their receipt with the timestamp of 10:18.
5: I have that on a receipt, and I'm going to frame that, and that'll be something that'll go down in the family. I feel that's great, be the first one across.
0: Meanwhile, the chief relations officer for the Windsor-Detroit Bridge Authority says it was a very successful opening day for the Gordie Howe Bridge.
6: Within our first 12 hours, we had about 7,500 vehicles go through.
0: Heather Grondin says it was hard to predict how many motorists would use the bridge on the opening day, but officials were happy with the response. She says the bridge welcomed vehicles earlier than the scheduled noon time.
6: The traffic management work that needed to take place to remove the barriers, to get everything set within the lands on the bridge itself went very smoothly. So we were actually able to start having vehicles cross right around 10:30, which was great.
0: The new international crossing between Ontario and Michigan offers a direct highway-to-highway connection between the Highway 401 and I-75. Water in Kingsville is now safe to consume. The Windsor-Essex County Health Unit rescinded a boil water advisory earlier this afternoon. The advisory had been in place since Saturday evening due to a malfunction at the water tower, which caused a loss of water pressure. The health unit says that multiple water samples were taken and now meet drinking water quality standards. Staff will continue to work closely with Union Water Supply to ensure that residents are notified of any water quality changes. Vandalism in Lakeshore. The municipality has announced that they have closed the washrooms at the newly completed Stony Point Community Park due to the incident. Staff members are assessing the damage and are working as quickly as possible to reopen the facility. Alex Denonville, the municipality's manager of communications, says the park just opened to the public on Canada Day, and it's a very important location to the community.
9: It was a couple of years ago we had, you know, a spat of vandalism that closed a few of our other washroom facilities. What I'm getting from our parks team is, you know, it's been a little bit better this year. You know, you have your smaller pieces of vandalism, but the recent one in Stony Point was a bit more significant, and it caused the closure of those washrooms.
0: The municipality says it will issue a notice on social media when the washrooms reopen. And Israeli Prime Minister Benjamin Netanyahu was at the White House this morning to meet with President Donald Trump. The sit-down was the first since they launched a joint war against Iran. This comes as Trump has become publicly frustrated with Netanyahu at times as he tries to end the war. Trump also met with Ukrainian President Volodymyr Zelensky in a separate meeting this morning. The White House said both meetings were positive and productive. Now time for your AM 800 business report. 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Visit the showroom on Q Drive off of Lauzon Parkway. Visa is cutting about 7% of its workforce. The world's largest payment network plans to eliminate about 2,600 jobs to streamline the company, according to a memo. Most of the layoffs will impact technology and product operations. Checking the closing markets, Dow Jones traded up 537 points, NASDAQ in the negative 55. TSX traded up 181 points. Gold was down at $40.27 U.S. an ounce. Oil traded down at $79.06 U.S. a barrel. And the Canadian dollar was up at 70.88 cents U.S. Today's AM 800 news poll question, with three options now for crossing the Canada-U.S. border in Windsor, which will be your preferred choice? Let us know at AM800CKLW.com. So far, 64% say the Gordie Howe, while 30% say the tunnel. AM 800 news time is 5:06. The forecast is next.
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0: 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Right now it is 25 Celsius, 77 Fahrenheit. Tonight it is going to clear up a little bit and then the temperature is going to drop down to a low of 16 or 61. Tomorrow, sunny, becoming a mix of sun and cloud in the afternoon with a high of 26 and a humidex of 30. It is going to be a nice cool evening tomorrow, dropping down to a low of 12 or 54. Thursday looking absolutely gorgeous, sunny with a high of 28 or 82 and a low of 11 or 52. On Friday, sunny with a high of 29 and a low of 17, and a little bit cloudy for your weekend, a high of 26 and a low of 19 on Saturday, a high of 24 and a low of 18 on Sunday, and then a high of 27 on Monday. Right now, it's 77 Fahrenheit. That's 25 Celsius.
1: AM 800 traffic, another burst of collisions to report. Windsor police saying there's one on Riverside Drive at Hall. As you can imagine, Riverside Drive already busy with the closure of Wyandotte and Droulard, and this is not adding to any of that backup. They're also reporting one on Tecumseh Road East, just in front of the Home Depot. So in East Windsor, a collision being reported there. Besides that, we have construction. There is one that is on the radar, but it should be done by 6 o'clock tonight, so less than an hour left. Northbound Ouellette between Erie and Ellis has some lane restrictions for road repairs. And besides that, Dominion has lane restrictions in both directions between EC Row and Grand Maris West. That's for catch basin repairs that should be done a week from this Friday. If you happen to spot issues on the roads or see something we should know about, or better yet, other drivers should, give us a call, 792-2559, or a text, 792-CKLW.
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0: Welcome back. You're listening to The Shift. I'm your host, Kristen Siapis. It is 5:11. I can't believe it. We made it to pretty much the end of the day, you guys. If you are driving home from work right now, just know that I'm here with you and I'm feeling it. It's like the end of the Tuesday. We're waiting for the sun to come out. I hope that you're enjoying your day, whatever you're up to. I'm enjoying my day because I get to hang out in the studio for my last few minutes on the air with Megan Delorier. She's here.
1: You're the queen of segues.
0: I am the least smooth person. Like, you know what else is great? This guy right here, Megan Delorier. Anyway, we're losing it a little bit. It's a happy Tuesday.
1: End of the day. End of the day sillies, guys.
0: Oh, just a little. All right. Well, let's change the tone a little bit. We got some serious things to discuss. And I think for our last topic for us to meet on today, I have a little rage about this. I feel the helpless rage. Tell us what's going on.
1: Yeah, and it's ironic because you and I actually had a discussion about vandalism yesterday. Yeah. That was more so for the city of Windsor. But now there's the municipality of Lakeshore is now reporting a vandalism within one of their parks. And they've had to actually close this new washroom facility at the newly completed Stony Point Community Park due to some vandalism. So the municipality has, you know, staff members are currently assessing that damage and obviously trying to work that as quickly as possible as they can to reopen the washrooms. Obviously, it's the middle of summer. People are in the park. And it's really unfortunate because the park actually just opened after construction. And they just opened it on Canada Day. So it hasn't even been open a full month. Oh. And they already had to close the facility due to some vandalism there. So, obviously we're hearing from staff members, obviously some disappointment and again, trying to work through it as quickly as they can. To make sure that it is open to the public. But again, I know you and I talked about this yesterday, just disappointing to kind of see this continuously happening, in Windsor Essex and at our parks. And, unfortunate to see this one.
0: I just can't believe that you think about vandalism in parks and you always think of like, oh, it's those darn kids. Like it's probably just a group of

0: even address something like
1: this. Exactly. And Alex Denonville, he's their manager of communications at in Lakeshore, you know, he kind of described it the same way, just saying, you know, it's senseless acts. Like, mm-hmm. it's these individuals going in and, you know, whatever it is, whether it is in a washroom or a garbage pail or something small, you know, to something large scale, obviously it affects the taxpayers, it affects the residents. And, you know, he was kind of saying, despite how unfortunate this is, they kind of use this as an opportunity to, you know, reach out, whether that is to youth, whether that is to parents, to say, you know, hey, maybe you need to talk to your kids and make sure that when they're going out, you know, you know what they're doing. And, cause at the end of the day, you know, these parents, these taxpayers are the ones who are paying for these renovations to, you know, fix whatever was damaged in the first place. So.
0: Do we have an idea of what the cost is like at this point?
1: No, that was not provided for this one here. And we don't even know actually how large scale it was. We were just told the washroom facility, obviously some damage there. So I'm not sure what that is. I'm not sure if that's spray paint. I'm not sure if maybe that's damage to the sinks or whatnot, right? Like, we've seen different, different scales, I guess, when it comes to damage. I know, like, Lansbury Park, when they had their washrooms damaged, like, it all kind of ranges, right? But, at the end of the day, like, now park staff are out when they should be doing other things, you know, cutting grass and taking care of landscape and parks and whatnot and doing all the things they do. And now they have to take time out of their day to obviously fix what has been broken. So, unfortunate. And again, kind of that notice out to the public that, you know what your kids are doing. You know, obviously, again, if you see something, say something. There's always the OPP non-emergency line, or you can contact town staff if you see something strange. But it's an opportunity, again, to kind of reach out to the public and let them know.
0: Yeah, well, I hope that we find a way to curb it somehow. It's it's truly disappointing, especially in a brand new facility like that. I mean, it's just awful. All right, thanks, Meg.
1: You're welcome.
0: Coming up next, we are going to be talking about some news coming out of Alberta. We'll be checking in with our CTV correspondent, Scott Hurst, about some new rules coming out over there that are going to affect healthcare. We'll find out a little bit more about that coming up next. Stay tuned. 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
0: Welcome back. You are listening to The Shift. I'm your host, Kristen Siapis, hanging out with you this Tuesday afternoon. And coming up next, we want to talk about some news coming out of Alberta. Now, Alberta has now decided to allow out-of-pocket medical testing as of this Friday. They're joining a growing list of provinces allowing out-of-pocket healthcare. And I know

0: This is an issue that we are always talking about. Here in Ontario, there seems to be that push to allow people to pay out of pocket for some of these procedures. We've got Scott Hurst from CTV with us here to talk a little bit about what this means for Alberta. Scott, thank you so much for joining us.
1: Good afternoon.
0: Now, so tell us, what kind of procedures are we talking about here?
1: Yeah, so as you mentioned, beginning Friday, these changes allow you to to self-refer for a handful of diagnostic procedures, allowing Albertans to pay out of pocket for screenings described as preventative health testing services. And so what those are, they include ultrasounds, x-rays, MRIs, and CT scans to start directly through participating providers. Now, it comes on the heels of legislation that was passed back in April, the Bill 29, the Alberta Health Statutes Amendment Act, giving Albertans more choice in how they manage their health is what the government is saying, and it argues the changes can help those who pay get a faster diagnosis, potentially improving health outcomes without increasing wait times for others. That's according to the province. Premier Danielle Smith said patients pay for the tests when they receive them, but could be reimbursed if the results lead to a cancer diagnosis. Now, previously, Albertans could pay for private testing with a referral from a healthcare practitioner, but this change now waives that requirement.
0: Yeah, I can see how there is a push to kind of put more power into the hands of individuals and allow them to maybe direct some of those choices themselves to start to pay. You know, there's always this push for, what it means to be able to pay out of pocket and put control right in the hands of people. But unfortunately, it only puts the power into the hands of people who have money to pay for it. So, I mean, if you pay, is this going to get you to the front of the line? I mean, what are experts saying about the kind of power that gives people?
1: Right. So as you've been touching on, this is quite controversial. There are some that say, as the Alberta government is pushing, this gives people more choice to manage their own health. But others will argue that this is more along the path of eroding the public health system. Mm-hmm. Now, officials at a news conference yesterday tried to reassure Albertans that patients accessing the same tests with referrals from healthcare practitioners would still be given priority, saying clinics must guarantee the same access, but opposition NDP saying they're concerned this will just solidify a two-tier health system and aren't convinced wait times won't be impacted. Legal experts say the plan could find Alberta in conflict with Ottawa over the principles of the Canada Health Act, and a senior researcher with the Center for Policy Alternatives says the legislation just formalizes queue jumping for those who can afford it, and says the plan is designed to really push more people towards that American-style health insurance.
0: Yeah, I mean, in a world of abundant health care, I suppose the challenge wouldn't necessarily be there if people could pay for certain tests over others or choose or have the direction, have the ability to direct some of their own health care. I suppose you could make that argument. But in a world where health care resources are relatively scarce, I can see where this fear might come in, that it reduces equity across the board.
1: And more from those who are against this move. They feel this is not going to solve the problems that exist within our healthcare system, saying their argument is it's designed to feed the for-profit care industry and create a market for private health insurance products. Mm-hmm. Now, the developments in Alberta do come at a time where premiers across the country are concerned about timely access to health services and took those concerns to the federal government. It was one of the main topics of discussion last week when the first minister's meeting in PEI with the prime minister, premiers noting that provinces and territories continue to face mounting health care costs and growing expenditures. And the premiers together are demanding the feds step up as a full funding partner and establish long-term commitments to flexible and sustainable funding to really support the healthcare system in Canada.
0: Is there any sign on what we're hearing from Ontario Premier Doug Ford on this? Does this sound like an appealing move in his estimation, or do we know what his opinion is at this point?
1: I'm unaware of anything from the Premier specifically in relation to this in the past day, focusing in on the reaction mostly from those, opposition in Alberta and those that are, the two sides of the debate in Alberta.
0: Right. Right. I guess it'll be interesting to see if we hear anything from him or, historically, certainly we've heard his opinion on whether or not we should be opening up for-profit healthcare or pay-to-play sort of healthcare in our province. I guess we'll see what his reaction might be to this and if this empowers him to move forward with something similar here.
1: Yeah, particularly as you mentioned, there are definitely two camps of discussion here, or multiple camps of discussion here, where, as you were saying, you know, for many, this could say, well, I have the money, I should have the right to give myself access. But then others say, really, this is just another path of eroding the public health care system in Canada.
0: Right. And the question of whether or not we want to create the haves and the have-nots in a world of public health care. Good, big questions, and certainly a good topic to be debated. I guess we'll see how it all plays out in Alberta. Thanks, Scott.
1: Thank you very much.
0: That's Scott Hurst, our CTV correspondent, talking about what is happening out in Alberta and potentially creating what could be a two-tiered system. I know that's a fear that we see all the time, you know, when we look at how are we going to fund these enormous challenges that we have in healthcare. Now, our previous segment in the last hour, we were just talking about some of the challenges that we're facing in emergency medicine, and interesting to hear some of the pushback from our expert in emergency medicine, Dr. Mitch Shulman, saying that it's not necessarily the funding, and yet you know, these financial measures that take place, you see in Alberta, creating this pay-to-play sort of system, you know, is that something that you would want to see in Ontario? Or do you think that, as Dr. Shulman said, that it's not about the money, it's actually about the strategy? You know, we need to be more constructive, we need to be more strategic about the way that we use the resources that we have in the healthcare system, and it's more than just politics, it's more than just what we hear from our politicians. You know, we need to actually address these issues by working together with healthcare providers. It'll be interesting to see anyway what the impact is from Alberta and whether or not we hear any kind of outcry from the public on it. You know, if there is some concerns about equity in healthcare, and whether or not this Premier Ford will take the opportunity to move it to our province and maybe propose for something like that to happen here. I always want to hear from you. You can always text in, let me know what you think about it. 519-792-2559. Would you be happy to have a system where you could pay a little extra and get just the procedure you want, or do you see that as diluting the public access that we should have to healthcare? It's a difficult debate, and in a world where we have challenges providing healthcare in a quick, efficient, and affordable way, you know, we're all just looking for the solution that's going to help make things easier for everybody. 519-792-2559, the number to text or call. Right now, we are going to take a break. When we come back, we've got the weather forecast for you. Stay tuned. 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

0: 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Right now it is 25 Celsius. That's 77 Fahrenheit. Humidity's dropped just a little bit. Our Humidex is at 31 or 88. Tonight it's going to clear up and cool down to a low of 16 or 61. Tomorrow, sunny, becoming a mix of sun and cloud in the afternoon. We've got a high of 26, Humidex of 30, and then a nice cool low of 12 or 54. Thursday is looking absolutely gorgeous. If it stays like this, it's going to be my favorite day of the week. Sunny, a high of 28 or 82, and a low of 11 or 52. Just right for Jazz in the Park at Weigel Park on Thursday. Looking forward to that one. Friday, we've got a sunny high of 29 and a low of 17. On Saturday, cloudy with a high of 26 and a low of 19. We've got a 40% chance of showers on Saturday evening. And then Sunday, cloudy again, 30% chance of showers, high of 24, a low of 18, and then we might see those clouds start to break up on Monday. Good day for our Emancipation Day celebrations. I believe that's the day that we have the picnic in Jackson Park, so if you are joining for the Emancipation Day celebrations this weekend, it's going to be a great time on Monday. A mix of sun and cloud, a high of 27. Right now it's 77 Fahrenheit, that's 25 Celsius with the Humidex. That feels like 31 or 88. Fahrenheit.
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2: Degrees in Windsor, Essex, feeling like 31 with the Humidex. Mainly cloudy skies for this evening. I'm Megan Delorier, AM 800 News. 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Coming up, vandalism in Lakeshore and Cup of Diving returns to Windsor. But first, a boil water advisory in the town of Kingsville has been rescinded. The Windsor-Essex County Health Unit rescinded the advisory this afternoon. The health unit says that consecutive water samples have been taken and now meet drinking water quality standards. Staff will continue to work closely with Union Water Supply and will ensure consumers are notified of any changes. The advisory was first issued Saturday evening due to a malfunction at the water tower, which caused a loss of water pressure. A successful opening day for the Gordie Howe International Bridge. Speaking on AM 800's Mornings with Mike and Meg, Heather Grondin, the Chief Relations Officer for the Windsor-Detroit Bridge Authority, says within the first 12 hours of operation, 7,500 vehicles used the bridge. She says it was hard to predict how many motorists would use the bridge on opening day, but officials were happy with the response.
3: There's lots of new signage, lots of new routes that people need to take, so pre-planning and everyone getting acquainted with the new way of driving through the bridge is going to take a little bit of time.
2: Meanwhile, those who were first to cross the bridge were thrilled by the experience. After the Howe family, the first commercial truck from On Freight Logistics in Tecumseh went through, and then after that, the bridge opened officially to the public, with Bob and Karen Hunt being the first couple to cross at 10:18 a.m. Steve Ondako, the president of On Freight Logistics, says this new crossing will be more efficient as there will be 7 fewer traffic lights to get to the bridge on the Canadian side.
4: This is certainly a treasured moment for our company. We've been in business 30 years and we're in business on both sides of the border, so we have an operation in the U.S. and Canada. So for us, this is a culmination of planning. We've been planning for a number of years and we're excited about the opportunity to grow that opportunity between the two countries.
2: Karen Hunt says they were at the bridge by 8:30 a.m. and waited patiently for the barriers to be moved.
5: We were actually up at 4 this morning and thinking of going over just to sit and see what happens, you know. And then we changed our mind. We waited till about 8 o'clock, I think, and then we decided, let's just go. So we were really pleased that we were the first ones going over.
2: The bridge opened after 8 years of construction and over 25 years of planning. LaSalle police are appealing for information in a deliberately set house fire last week. Investigators have determined that a fire in the 2400 block of Todd Lane near Canada Street last Thursday night around 10:30 p.m. is an arson. Police are asking residents in the area to check their video surveillance for any possible evidence. A person on a scooter who may have had jugs attached to the rear of the scooter is being sought by investigators. Anyone with information is asked to contact police. Staff in Lakeshore are working to assess the damage of a recent act of vandalism. The municipality has announced that the washrooms at the newly completed Stony Point Community Library are closed to the public until further notice. The public opened earlier this month on Canada Day. Alex Denonville, the municipality's manager of communications, says it's sad to see the facility closed because of a senseless act.
6: We're just looking for opportunities to kind of reach the next generation to say, let's not do this. It's a reminder, especially from residents, you know, parents, their taxpayers. It increases costs, so it reduces availability of washrooms and facilities, first of all.
2: The municipality is asking anyone with information related to the act of vandalism to contact the OPP or Crime Stoppers. Canada-U.S. Trade Minister Dominic LeBlanc is set to travel to Washington this week after United States President Donald Trump threatened to slap new tariffs on an array of goods starting next month. It's unclear which officials he will be meeting with. The Trump administration said last week it would impose 50% tariffs on certain Canadian goods. The new levies are meant to put pressure on Ottawa during talks on the Canada-U.S.-Mexico agreement on trade. Starting today, online passport renewal is open to all eligible Canadian adults. To qualify, applicants must have an address in Canada, be older than 16 when they got their last passport, and must have received it within the last 15 years, among other criteria. Applicants will still need to get a passport photo taken and submit a digital copy when applying online. Online passport renewals have been an option for some passport holders for a few years, but the most recent version of the service had a daily cap of 2,000 applications. And the Canada Cup of Diving is coming back to Windsor for a fourth consecutive year. The event will take place in April of 2027 and will once again be held at the Windsor International Aquatic and Training Center. For the first time, admission will be free for all spectators. CEO of Tourism Windsor Essex Pelee Island, Gordon Orr, says they're delighted to have Diving Canada back.
7: And what we love about it is they love our facility. You know, we've got a world-class facility there at the aquatic complex, and they know that, we know that, and it's a great investment in sport tourism.
2: More than a dozen countries are expected to compete. 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

0: let's take a look at the weather forecast right now, checking in with the AM 800 Weather Center. It's 25 degrees Celsius out there, 77 Fahrenheit. The humidex, however, still pretty high up there, feeling like 31 or 88. It is going to clear up, and the temperature is going to drop tonight down to a low of 16 or 61. Tomorrow, sunny, becoming a mix of sun and cloud in the afternoon, with a high of 26, a humidex of 30, and then cooling off tomorrow evening to a low of 12 or 54. On Thursday, a beautiful sunny high of 28 and a low of 11 or 52. I know I mentioned last time we did the weather, it's perfect weather for Jazz in the Park. That's happening from 6 to 8 p.m. out in Weigel Park with some great jazz artists. Definitely check that one out. Friday, it is going to be sunny with a high of 29 and a low of 17. For your long weekend, Saturday is looking a little cloudy, a high of 26 and a low of 19 with a 40% chance of showers in the evening. Cloudy with a 30% chance of showers for Sunday, a high of 24 and a low of 18. And on Monday, for your Emancipation Day celebrations all weekend long, a mix of sun and cloud and a high of 27. Right now, it's 77 Fahrenheit. That's 25 Celsius.
1: AM 800 traffic. Seems like things are moving pretty smoothly out there. We also got a little bit of good news. A stick tap to Sean for texting this one. On Front Road in LaSalle, all the lanes are open. All of the barrels have been cleared out. So that long construction project looks like it's now complete out there. 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
0: Welcome back to The Shift. I'm your host, Kristen Siapis, hanging out with you this Tuesday afternoon. And it's time for our segment that we have, our regular segment with Patty Lovett-Reed, financial commentator. Now, she's got a new post out called The Economics of Being Present. And I have to say, I love the message behind this. Patty, I'm so glad to chat with you this afternoon.
4: Thanks, Kristen. Thanks for having me. It's kind of fun.
0: Oh, I love this perspective. Now, tell us a little bit about what your perspective is on this.
4: Well, I can tell you from a personal perspective, The Economics of Being Present was brought to my attention by my daughter. She looked at me and she said, I have a question for you. And I said, yeah, go ahead. And then there was this long pause. And I said, I'm listening. And she looked at me and she said, yeah, Mom, I need you to listen with your eyes and your ears.
0: Of course,
4: I was on my phone. We're talking my adult daughter. She's a mom of four. So I looked at her and I went, oh, I put my phone down and I thought about it. And then I thought about it from an economic perspective. Isn't that what people do?
0: Of course.
4: So I thought about presence in today's environment. And, you know, it is becoming very scarce. And that's what makes it more valuable. You know, economics will tell us that scarcity creates value. So when I think about it, 20 years ago, information was scarce. And attention was abundant. But today it's the exact opposite.
0: Mm-hmm.
4: So the rarest commodity today isn't information. It really is undivided attention. And like any scarce resource, it becomes more valuable. So lesson learned, and we just got back from that Disney cruise we took everyone on. I tried so hard to leave my phone in the room. I had to take pictures, but I really wasn't on it.
0: Yeah, you know, it's, I think the most challenging thing, I am 100%, anybody who knows me knows that I rarely go anywhere without my phone in my hand, and I'm absolutely guilty of multitasking just like everybody else. And there's two sides to it, right? I mean, you hear that from your daughter. My kids are a little bit older. They're older teens anyway, and they notice, they sure do notice when you're not paying attention or when you're breaking a rule that you would give them, you know, they are going to pay attention, but there's the politeness piece of it. You know, we want to give everybody our undivided attention out of politeness. But there's also that idea of investment. Where we put our attention is what grows. And so, you know, if your attention is distracted into your phone versus your kids or your, you know, even a coworker or a colleague, you know, that really matters. It's going to, you'll get a return on that investment, I think.
4: Oh, yeah. No question about it. And so here's what else I was thinking along the way, that we live in an attention economy, mm-hmm. but we succeed in a trust economy. So the attention economy, when you think about it, relationships, leadership, parenting, coaching, healthcare, sales, friendship, I mean, they aren't built on giving them your attention. They're built on trust. So trust comes from people feeling like they've been seen. Mm-hmm. And I think you just said something that triggered a thought. Technology isn't the enemy today. And I think it's important because we have heard so many people say phones are ruining our society. I don't know if the problem really isn't technology. The problem is outsourcing our attention. Because I think phones are incredible tools, but the question really becomes, who's deciding where my attention goes, me or my algorithm?
0: Right.
4: Because with presence, having presence, you in today's environment can actually have a competitive advantage. Sure, AI generates content, right? We know that. Automation can schedule meetings. Algorithms, we all have them. My Instagram, the things that I read, all of a sudden become the products that are being recommended to me. But they can't replace genuine human attention. And I think increasingly that's becoming the differentiator.
0: Yeah, I mean, we were just having this discussion, actually, a coworker and I this morning, trying to determine if one of the emails that we had received was AI generated or not. And you know, AI is a totally other issue, but we fed it back into the machine and we fed it back into AI and said, hey, did you write this? Is this AI written? And AI came back and said, well, you know, it looks like it could be AI, but it potentially is just well written and framed together, you know, by a human and, you know, points out some of the things that look like they could be human generated versus what's AI generated. But the point is only that in all of our interactions, the information that we receive, the way that we interact with information and communication and one another through these platforms, I think we're increasingly we're seeing an analysis of that mode of communication that as we're connecting with each other, there's a little trigger in the background going, is this authentic? Is this human? Am I experiencing real connection here? And we see it in these moments where our daughters, our kids are coming back to us. And I have, my daughter is 15 and she will call out AI everywhere she sees it. She's absolutely disgusted by it. But
4: oh my gosh, she's probably obsessed with it too.
0: Totally.
4: And I get that. Yeah.
0: But I think that's where it is. We're looking at what is authentic and what isn't.
4: Yes. And so here's an idea that I'm starting to write about, and it's called attention debt. So we often can accumulate financial debt, but we also accumulate attention debt because every interruption that we get, whether it's through AI or through social media channels, leaves a small cognitive residue. So I don't know about you, but at the end of the day, do you ever wonder why you're so exhausted?
0: Mm-hmm.
4: Because if you look at some of the research into cognitive psychology, consistently it has found that task switching carries sort of a performance cost. and that even a brief interruption leaves an attention residue, and that reduces focus on the next task. So, you know, the more I think about it, I wonder, why am I so tired? Is it because I'm doing too much? Is it because I'm just being pulled in six different places mentally at once?
0: Right.
4: It's an interesting thought. So I guess if I sort of summarize what I was trying to get at with the economics of presence, something that I think is easy to remember, it's pay attention. That leads to greater presence and connection with the person. And when you have that real connection still, that leads to trust, and that leads to opportunity, because attention is a choice. Presence creates connection. Connection builds trust. And when you think about trust creating opportunities in today's business environment or real life, they're pretty significant. So I think there's a pretty powerful connection here.
0: Yeah. Wow. What a perspective to have just from putting your phone down, you know, thinking about who we're connecting with and why. And, you know, I think there's something about being intentional with our attention and
4: right.
0: our connection with one another that, that deserves some experimentation, that, you know, just play with it for a few days, think about it and make a commitment to
4: it.
0: Being intentional and see where it takes you, see how different it feels.
4: I love that. I love that. So the challenge is there. Let's try it.
0: Yeah, absolutely. Wow, Patty, thank you so much for this conversation today. I think it's so important for us to have conversations about this and to keep this front of mind as we go about our day. Thank you.
4: Thanks for having me, Krista.
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9: 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I met Father Paul. 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I didn't know anything about that, but he loved me, showed me love, showed me kindness, showed me respect, taught me everything. I spent 22 years with him, and my wife died, and we have four kids together. 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And I didn't run. I stayed with them. The only thing I could do was love them. And that's what I did. 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And when they're hurting, they call me. That's the biggest gift I got, which is from being a prisoner to being a loving father, which is what I always wanted.
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0: 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Right now, it is 25 Celsius, 77 Fahrenheit. Clearing this evening, dropping down to a cool low of 16 or 61. Those evenings are going to stay nice and cool this week. Tomorrow, sunny, becoming a mix of sun and cloud in the afternoon. We've got a high of 26 with a humidex of 30, dropping down to a low of 12 or 54 tomorrow night. Thursday, my favorite day of the week. It's absolutely gorgeous. Sunny, a high of 28 or 82 and a low of 11 or 52. On Friday, sunny with a high of 29 and a low of 17. Your weekend is looking a bit cloudy right now. A cloudy high of 26 on Saturday and a low of 19 with a 40% chance of showers in the evening on Saturday. Sunday looks like a 30% chance of showers with a high of 24 and a low of 18 on that day. Monday, if you are enjoying the long weekend, we're looking at a mix of sun and cloud. Hopefully that sun will break through and we'll get a little sunshine for our Monday afternoon, a high of 27 for our long weekend. Right now it's 77 Fahrenheit, 25 Celsius with the Humidex. It feels like 31 or 88 Fahrenheit.
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0: All right, folks, I got to keep the conversation going here. We were just talking about what it means to be present and invest in the present moment. And I admit I am somebody who is absolutely 100% connected to my phone all of the time. I have probably offended more people than I even know by holding my phone while I'm in a meeting or a conversation. But I will say, I trust people who multitask and I trust people to navigate their own multitasking ability. So if you're on your phone and you're hanging out with me and you're keeping up the conversation and you're staying engaged and you're just doing more than one thing at once, I respect it. I respect somebody who's going to multitask and do more than one thing. And it doesn't bother me. I have to be reminded that it does offend other people. So if I do it to you, this is, if you're listening out there, this is your license to call me out and say, hey, that's rude. Quit doing it. And just as I said in the last segment, my daughter does not hesitate to be the one to call me out. So I find it really interesting. You know, we think about the idea of attention being something that is so scarce in this world and therefore becomes that much more valuable. Truly, the idea of authentic connection being more and more rare. I find that so fascinating to see, you know, how we how we change in the way that we interpret the world based on the way that we interact with technology. So if we are doing more interaction with things like AI, things that are, you know, technology produced, technology origin, you know, we tend to trust it a little bit less because it's not a real person. And we also tend to trust some of the accuracy a little bit more. We trust the answers we get from Google. We trust the information that we source out on the internet, you know, for to some extent, and yet we value even more that authentic connection from person to person. I always find that fascinating, and I call me out because I am somebody who's addicted to my phone, absolutely. Now I want to also point out one of the stories that we were talking about a little earlier today. It is a huge week for us here in Windsor Essex with the opening of the Gordie Howe Bridge, and we've had a ton of text today, and it is connected to our AM 800 news poll question of the day. If you do want to head over to AM800CKLW.com, you can answer this question as well. What is your preferred mode of transportation if you are going to be headed over the border? Are you going to be taking the bridge? Are you taking the Gordie Bridge? Are you taking the Ambassador Bridge? Or are you going to be taking the tunnel? I'll say, you know, for a long time, I have been a tunnel goer. I've been somebody who has been dedicated only to using the tunnel. And I guess that's a pretty solid boycott that I've been holding for a while. I don't like the impact that the bridge company has had on the west end of our city. And so it's been easy for me to not take the bridge as much as I can these last few years. And now that the Gordie Howe Bridge is open, I think that's going to be my mode of transportation. Anyway, head over to am800cklw.com, answer that news poll, and let your opinion and your voice join the chorus there. That's about it for me today. I got to say thank you to producer Chris for taking care of all of the details and turning all the dials and knobs over there in the control room. Thank you for listening and tuning in today. I will be back tomorrow with more of The Shift. Have a great evening.
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24: Alarming incidents of youth crime.
25: Being in the Windsor area, the biggest pipeline of illegal guns in the whole world lies right there with the United States.
24: Two separate police investigations ending in teens facing weapon-related charges. Inside Canada's newest high-tech border crossing.
26: This fixed LSI building allows us to run 24/7 and take a non-intrusive look at any vehicles, identify any anomalies such as suspect narcotics or other things that we might want to interdict, and we can keep truck traffic moving faster by doing that.
24: A look at advanced X-ray imaging and smart security systems at the Gordie Howe Bridge. And end of an era.
27: Not be standing for re-election. Hello, finally after 23 years.
24: The sole female voice in veteran councillor Joanne Geniac to retire as a Windsor City Councillor.
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29: Good evening and thank you for joining us on CTV Windsor and AM 800. Real guns are showing up more often in cases involving Windsor youth, and police are recording twice as many so far this year as the same point in 2025. So what is pulling some teens into more dangerous situations, and can early support change the outcome? That's the story. CTV's Travis Fortnum looks into tonight. He is joining us now. Good evening, Travis.
30: Yeah, that's right. It is only Tuesday, and already this week, Windsor police have announced charges against two teenagers in separate gun-related incidents, one involving a 13-year-old. And now tonight, many are asking what is behind the recent violence involving Windsor kids. A string of serious cases involving teenagers is creating the impression youth crime is spiking. But frontline workers say the picture is more complicated.
31: What we're seeing is that many young people are experiencing, I would say, like really increasingly complex needs.
30: New Beginnings Executive Director Stacey Yannakopoulos points to mental health concerns, trauma, family conflict, housing instability, and substance use, often building over time. Then there's social media.
31: Social media is a huge one. That's always a conversation at every table we sit. sit at, and a lot of times, like, what we see is, like, these social media conflicts can really quickly spill out into real life.
1: This week alone, police announced a 16-year-old was charged after shots were fired into a home with children inside. In a separate case, a 15-year-old is accused of pointing a gun at a 13-year-old over money owed. In the first 3 months of this year, Windsor police recorded 46 youth charged criminally. The same report lists 29 police warnings and 8 referrals to diversion programs. That's down from 77 youth charged in the first quarter of 2025, but police data points to a concerning shift. So far this year, police have recorded 6 incidents involving a youth accused and a real firearm, double the 3 recorded by this time last year. CTV public safety analyst Chris Lewis says Windsor's border location may be a part of that equation.
25: Of course, being in the Windsor area, the biggest pipeline of illegal guns in the whole world lies right there with the United States. So some kids are lured to that because they don't necessarily see hope in other aspects of their life.
1: Lewis says police can't arrest their way out of this problem, and that parents, schools, community agencies, and police all have a role.
31: There's a reduction in protective factors for a lot of youth. That consistent kind of support system that we can be a part of or help build can really make a world of difference.
1: And parents concerned about any young person don't need to wait for police to get involved. Many local diversion programs, including the ones offered by New Beginnings, accept self-referrals. To get in touch with New Beginnings, you just have to call 519-971-0973, and staff there can help you find the best fit. Stephanie.
29: Okay, Travis Fornum with our top story tonight. Thank you, Travis. Also tonight, an arson investigation is currently underway in LaSalle following a house fire on Todd Lane. Police and firefighters were called to the house just before 10:30 on Thursday night, where crews quickly knocked down the flames. Officials say several rooms on the main floor suffered significant damage. After a joint investigation, officials determined that the fire was indeed intentionally set. Police are now asking for the public's help identifying someone seen on a Vespa-style scooter in the area around the time of the fire. Investigators believe the scooter may have had clear or opaque jugs attached to the back. Anyone with information is asked to contact LaSalle Police or Crime Stoppers. CTV meteorologist Julie Atchison joins us now for a first look at the weather tonight. And Julie, we do have a beautiful forecast ahead of us.
2: Yeah, we sure do. We have some gorgeous conditions on the way, but a cloud cover moved in this afternoon, so that put the brakes on the temperature. 25 degrees, and that was also our high for the day. Bit of humidity, so a feeling like the low 30s, but it's nice and comfortable this evening. That cloud cover starting to break up, but the wind's quite gusty out of the north. That's a nice breeze that's coming in. The breeze will continue through the late evening before temporarily easing off overnight. So conditions, high pressure, that means clear skies and some nice weather on the way right across Essex County. So as we head through the next few hours, the temperature will start to come down just a bit, but some sunshine for sunset this evening, and we're at 19 degrees with just a few clouds towards midnight. I'll have that gorgeous forecast, Stephanie, for you coming up in just a few minutes.
29: Around 7,500 vehicles crossed the Gordie Howe International Bridge during the first 12 hours after its opening, and officials are calling it a strong first day. The Windsor-Detroit Bridge Authority says they expected plenty of curiosity from drivers, but couldn't predict the actual turnout on day one. Traffic started flowing earlier than expected. Vehicles crossing around 10:30 in the morning after crews finished a final traffic management work ahead of schedule. Officials say drivers should continue to plan ahead as everyone gets used to the new routes and signage. After 8 years of construction, the $6.4 billion bridge now links Highway 401 directly with Interstate 75 in Michigan. Now, in all the excitement of the ribbon cutting and opening day, we're only now able to dig into the new CBSA operations on the Gordie Howe Bridge. Officials say it is the largest and most most tech-savvy of all of the border crossings in Canada. Joining me with more on this story tonight, CTV's Michelle Moskey. Michelle.
0: Well, Stephanie, the CBSA offered the media a rare behind-the-scenes look at their new operations. It's fair to say secondary inspection is bigger and much more high-tech than the operation at both the Ambassador Bridge and the Detroit-Windsor Tunnel. This is detector dog Unique. One of the many new hires for the Canada Border Services Agency, now manning the Gordie Howe International Bridge.
3: Trained in the detection of narcotics and firearms. And CBSA uses what we call a passive indication system. So these dogs are trained to sit when they see something or smell something.
0: Here at secondary inspection, staff are now equipped with plenty of space for all travelers.
3: We have a very nice waiting area for asylum claimants that might arrive. And then a little bit further down, we have a dedicated bus processing area, which allows us to be extremely efficient and make sure that we can process high volume buses in a dedicated way.
0: There are also four specialized bays in the CBSA garage.
4: So you can use the different filters. There's a jar with an anomaly inside, so we'd want to take a closer look at that.
0: Here they can search baggage just like at the airport.
5: Narcotics, kilograms of cocaine, simulated cocaine.
0: And their scanners can detect contraband or illegal firearms without opening a single door.
5: So you can see the outline of a gun.
0: On the commercial side, the Gordie boasts the most examination bays with 14 in total. And they're doing away with the mobile X-ray technology.
3: This fixed LSI building allows us to run 24/7 and take a non-intrusive look at any vehicles, identify any anomalies such as suspect narcotics or other things that we might want to interdict, and we can keep truck traffic moving faster by doing that.
0: Traffic patterns are monitored by Operator Bridging North America, which will coordinate with CBSA should any of the lanes need to shift from traveler to trucker or vice versa.
3: We do have flexibility in the lane, so we can do up to 19 passenger traffic vehicles or 16 commercial truck traffic vehicles.
0: 250 Border Services officers were hired to staff up the Gordie Howe International Bridge. They've been working here, training for this moment in time since last September. Stephanie.
29: I'm sure they are very excited. This is now
0: open. Yeah.
29: Regarding the commercial trucks, So this is something we haven't seen before, particularly, right?
0: No, this is new to Windsor. It is unique to the Gordie Howe Bridge. Before, it used to be the truck would stop and then a specialized vehicle with like a sort of the top end of a box, the bottom end of a box, would drive alongside the transport and detect what was in it. This now is, as she said, a fixed building, and the transport drives through the building, and it frees the officers up, kind of like that baggage scanner. They don't have to go in there rooting through the cargo. They call it a non-invasive way to see if there's anything in the truck that they need to take a closer look at. If they don't, the transport can continue on its route.
29: Saving a lot of time.
0: Definitely.
29: Okay, yeah. Michelle Molesky, thank you for this.
0: You're welcome.
29: And of course, we have so much more on this story and all of our Gordie Howe online coverage. You can find it in a special segment on our website, ctvnewswindsor.ca. And sticking with the new bridge for another moment, the first aesthetic light show went off last night called Shimmer. This is the first of many aesthetic lighting patterns on the Gordie Howe Bridge. It started at 10 o'clock last night. The lighting displays were conceived by Canadian artist Douglas Coupland based on public feedback. Now, here's a fun fact. There are 6,000 light fixtures on the new bridge. And the opening of the second bridge has us thinking about the old one. Specifically, we're curious on how quickly Huron Church traffic will change. Now take a look at this. This is what Huron Church Road looked like on July 13th, the 2 weeks before the Gordie Howe Bridge opened. We went midday, and as you can see, it is quite busy with trucks heading to the U.S., while plenty more entered Canada, likely destined for the 401. Compare that to today, around the same time, one full day afterwards, after the Gordie Howe Bridge opened. And as you can see, there are still plenty of trucks using the Ambassador Bridge, and there was a delay in commercial traffic entering Canada on the Ambassador Bridge. Also, the city is taking another look at future upgrades for the section of Cabana Road East by the airport and the future Fancy Family Hospital. A new environmental assessment will revisit plans from the year 2014 that called for widening the road to four lanes from Walker Road to the city's eastern limits. Since then, the city says the area has seen major residential, commercial, and industrial growth and more transportation demands. The study will look at possibly expanding the corridor to six lanes, improving intersections, and enhancing cycling and pedestrian routes on the road. The city will be seeking input from indigenous communities, government review agencies, and property owners. A public information session is being planned for later this year to give residents more information and, of course, an opportunity to give feedback. So here is our question of the day. Do you think Cabana Road East should be widened to six lanes? Go to our website to cast your vote, ctvnewswindsor.ca. Yesterday, we asked if rising costs have caused you to cut back on groceries in the past year. 900 people voted, 93% say yes. The longest serving member of Windsor City Council and the only woman around the table has announced she will not be seeking re-election.
27: That I will not be standing for re-election. Hello, finally after 23 years.
29: Ward 6 Councillor Joanne Geniak made the announcement at the end of Monday's City Council meeting. The councillor gave Geniak a standing ovation for her many years of service. Geniak was first elected to council back in 2003. Since then, she has sat on numerous city committees and has been a long-standing member of the Windsor Police Services Board. Geniak said she wanted to make her intentions known now, hoping it will lure new politicians to enter the race.
27: I am hoping by doing so that that encourages a broad number of people out in Ward 6, which is an incredible ward, to step forward and consider sitting in one of these chairs.
29: When the premiers met in PEI last week, the topic of tariffs held the spotlight, but they also signed off on something else, aligning on how to make new builds in their provinces accessible. CTV's Marie Saru reports.
6: 12 premiers committing to one goal, to bring Canada's patchwork of accessibility rules closer.

0: Consistency only helps if the standard is strong.
1: There's a serious risk they're just going to dilute them to the lowest common denominator.
0: The latest National Building Code already includes features designed to make homes easier to adapt. That includes a wider entrance, reachable switches and outlets, and reinforced bathroom walls for future grab bars. The code was developed with input from people with lived experience. The agreement also asks Ottawa to create a national fund to help retrofit older buildings. The federal government hasn't announced a commitment to that, and each province will still have to adopt and enforce common rules. Maria Saru, CTV News, Charlottetown.
2: More than 150 wildfires are burning across Ontario, including the largest fire in the province's history. This massive fire has been dubbed Thunder Bay 36. It covers an area of more than 3,000 square kilometers. Recent rainfall has helped slow the fire, but officials say it remains out of control. At least 22 other fires are also considered out of control. Additional crews from Alberta have arrived to help with this firefighting effort. Now, we do want to hear from you. Do you have a comment or question? Please text us at 10400. Still ahead on Windsor's News Leader, Trump takes aim at Canada and Mexico's trade deal, saying he'd rather go at it alone. A Canadian intern, a suspected spy at NATO headquarters, accused of spying for a third country. Coming up, the questions now facing Canada's security system. And tomorrow, farmers fighting weeds with electricity. A new high-voltage solution is being tested in PEI, but it comes with risks. That's tomorrow at 6 on CTV News.
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2: Extortion, organized crime, and the international drug trade are flourishing around Toronto, along with gun violence.

0: which has nearly doubled in a year. CTV's Adrian Gobriel on how police are dealing with it.
1: As screams of terror and the echo of gunshots reverberate through communities across the country, public alarm and concern is rising. While a Statistics Canada report released this month shows that both nonviolent and violent crime is down across the country on a per capita basis, there are still pockets of violence plagueing Canadian communities. In Peel Region, west of Toronto, the number of shootings has nearly doubled in the first 6 months of this year when compared to the same period in 2025. The number of home invasions that peaked during the first 6 months of 2024 dropped last year, but have remained persistent so far in 2026.
2: 5:30 in the morning, I hear this big smash. Like, okay, I'm getting broken into.
1: Sam McDaddy calls Peel Region home. His company is the official real estate brokerage of the Toronto Raptors. He's using his voice as a community leader to share his story.
2: And there's seven people with guns, so I was like, yeah, this is pretty serious.
1: In July of 2023, McDaddy was asleep in his home in Mississauga, Ontario, when in the blink of an eye, he became a home invasion victim.
2: Very frightening.
1: The criminals grabbed his car keys and smashed through his gate as they fled. A year and a half later, McDaddy found himself the victim of another violent crime.
2: I get in the car. All of a sudden, the door opens. Two young guys, get out, give us the keys. So, carjacking.
1: CTV News sat down one-on-one with Peel Region's Deputy Chief of Police.
3: Our shooting numbers are up this year. The reason for that increase is absolutely connected to extortions and also organized crime and the international drug trade.
1: While admitting the challenges with guns and gangs, the deputy chief also believes that social media is exacerbating the public's fear.
3: The way that we consume information about our community has changed. So very quickly, one incident becomes everybody's reality.
1: Though the lived experience of McDaddy that resulted in him purchasing two police-trained guard dogs has left him feeling unsafe.
2: And now this is twice now in 2 years. I mean, what's this country become? Like, this isn't the Canada we signed up for.
3: How are people feel in our community? And the fact that they need to feel safe is as important as them statistically being safe. We are absolutely in this fight with our community together.
4: Police here reiterate their belief that the new abilities that will be at their disposal to track digital evidence through Bill C-22 and their ability to keep people behind bars for longer through Bill C-14 will keep communities here in Peel Region and across the country safer. Adrian Gobriel, CTV News, Mississauga, Ontario.
0: As Canada's Dominic LeBlanc heads to Washington this week for more trade talks, the U.S. president says he doesn't care about updating the trade pact with Canada and Mexico. He'd rather be independent. CTV's Rachel Aiello on the response from Ottawa to what some call typical Trump bluster.
5: So the USMCA, are you looking to update that?
6: I don't care. I mean, I don't really want to.
7: U.S. President Donald Trump made it clear today. He doesn't really want to renegotiate the trilateral trade pact known on this side of the border as CUSMA.
6: I'd rather be independent. Here's the thing. Mexico and Canada need us. We don't need them. The deal is important for them. It's not important for us.
7: This declaration prompting new questions about Canada's ability to get a good deal.
8: We haven't seen the intensity that a government that is focused on its interests should be bringing to our own North American context.
7: Canada-U.S. Trade Minister Dominic LeBlanc and this country's chief trade negotiator are heading back down to D.C. this week for meetings. And this longtime Canada-U.S. relations expert says Trump's latest comments show that this country should be treating this trade war like a war.
9: It's not because you wish to exacerbate the trade war with tit-for-tat retaliation. That's not working. And it's not that you want to, you know, do something dramatic that'll hurt your own economy. But the U.S. has to be convinced that you're willing to. That's, I think, where we are.
7: With just 3 weeks left before Trump's 50% tariffs on a range of Canadian exports come into effect, there's little clarity on the minister's game plan.
8: I think he owes our country some transparency.
7: And new data indicates the renewed tariff threats are casting a fresh chill on already frozen business investment.
10: Holding back on business investments today, whether it's investing in machinery and equipment, R&D, or people, means delayed in future growth in wages and productivity later on. And so with all this uncertainty, it's really starting to affect our long-term competitiveness.
11: LeBlanc's office confirmed to us this afternoon that the minister is now in D.C., but still won't say how long he plans to be there. Asked to respond to Trump's latest salvo and if it hurts their chances of getting a deal, the minister's spokesperson said, quote, "We will not comment on that." Rachel Aiello, CTV News, Ottawa.
0: A Canadian intern accused of spying for a third country while at NATO military headquarters has been denied bail. Officials say the suspect is a Canadian national of Chinese origin and allegedly a member of a criminal organization. CTV's Judy Trin on what more we know about this alleged spy.
12: A Canadian intern will remain behind bars after being denied bail. The woman is accused of spying at NATO's strategic headquarters in Mons, Belgium, known as Shape. The suspect allegedly worked for an unnamed third country and is a member of a criminal organization. NATO interns are usually screened by member countries. In Canada, CSIS and the RCMP would be involved in the vetting.
13: I don't think it's worrisome.
12: Dan Stanton, a former CSIS officer, said this could be a counterintelligence operation, and the deliberate disclosure of ethnicity sends a message to the foreign power she's working for.
13: In a way, we've uncovered, or we, meaning the government, or various governments, have uncovered the modus operandi of an intelligence service and has stopped the further development of what could be a mole or a penetration agent on behalf of another country, let's say China.
12: SHAPE is the command center for NATO, where the alliance plans its military operations and decides where to move troops and weapons. In a statement, Colonel Martin O'Donnell says there's no indication that NATO or SHAPE operational readiness, command and control, or ongoing tasks have been adversely affected.
14: SHAPE, the supreme headquarters of Allied Powers Europe, hires 35 interns a year. Now that the Canadian woman and alleged spy has been denied bail, she'll have the opportunity to appeal. Judy Trin, CTV News, Ottawa.
0: Immigration, Refugees and Citizenship Canada has confirmed to CTV News that dozens of people who traveled to Canada for the World Cup have claimed asylum here. A total of 175 people who flagged a World Cup 26 on their temporary residence application before coming to Canada from a dozen different countries later submitted asylum claims. More than 26,000 people listed the tournament as their reason for visiting. And a new Easier Passport Renewal program is now up and running. Online passport renewals are open to all eligible Canadian adults. Among other criteria, applicants must have an address in Canada, be older than 16 years old when they got their last passport, and must have received their most recent passport within the last 15 years. A passport can only be renewed online if it will expire in the next 6 months or is already expired. Applicants will still need a passport photo taken by a commercial photographer before being submitted online. In Toronto, the TSX gained 182 points. In New York, the Dow added 537, the Nasdaq fell 55. The Canadian dollar is up a modest 0.06 of a cent. Gold lost $38 an ounce and oil dropped $3.35 a barrel. Canada's emergency rooms are losing doctors, and those still working say the system is at a breaking point. The crisis coming up.
15: Thank you to Kelly Parent for sending in our photograph of the day. Clear skies as we head into your Wednesday, and we'll put the sunny days back to back as we move through the rest of the week.
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0: Cloudy but comfortable out there. Julie joins me again for an extended look at the forecast. Julie.
15: Thanks so much, Stephanie. We'll start to see that cloud cover break up later tonight and through the overnight just a few clouds, and that will set the stage for a beautiful Wednesday. We hit a high of 26 degrees this afternoon. Our low temperature last night, 20 degrees. Right now, across Essex County, temperatures are still holding in the mid-20s, but a bit cooler towards Sarnia with that cool north wind. Downwind of the lake. Now, we've had this front come through, and we're going to talk about its impact, but conditions across our area, we're still talking about a bit of a humidex, 28 to 32, so that's what it feels like. But anytime in summer, we always have a bit of a humidex unless that wind or unless that air mass is extremely dry. So we've had this front come through. The winds out of the north, and they are a bit gusty, 30 to 40 kilometers per hour. The winds will ease off overnight, but once we head back into tomorrow, still expecting the winds out of the north to pick up, but that'll keep us on the comfort level on the good side. So there's a low pressure system at the surface and an upper trough that's bringing some heavy rainfall in eastern Ontario and parts of southern Quebec. That continues and it's stalled out, which is quite problematic for those areas because it's brought some heavy rainfall. Now we're on the dry side of all of this with high pressure and control. That high will be slowly drifting eastward as we head into tomorrow, and that will keep us in the clear and the probability of showers about nil. So not expecting anything to be moving in, but we don't have to go too far to the east to see where that rain continues and some heavy thunderstorms now moving up the eastern seaboard. So clear conditions across our area tonight. Now there's lots of active weather west and heat warnings in effect, widespread thunderstorms and tornado warnings in effect or watches as well in through parts of Alberta. And then as we stretch across the southern prairies, some heat continues. Thunder Bay at 27 with widespread heat warnings in place. Things are quiet for us. Heading to the Maritimes, temperatures on the warmer side, especially towards Halifax. Overnight, we'll dip down between 16 and 17 degrees, and northerly winds continue, and that'll be our weather story into tomorrow. Not a whole lot to show you tonight on the forecast model, just clear conditions. Sunshine will hold Thursday as well into Friday. Next opportunity for rain won't roll in until Saturday evening, but there's some model discrepancy for the weekend. So at this point, it looks like showers late Saturday with a cold front coming through, and we could see some
1: some rain overnight. But one model early this afternoon had the rain coming in a bit earlier, so definitely I'd be able to pinpoint that better for you as we edge closer. Your forecast high tomorrow, 26 degrees with lots of sunshine to a mix of sun and cloud. Our Enercare forecast Thursday and Friday, we're back up to 28 and 29 on Friday, feeling like the low to mid 30s. Again, humidity levels not too high. We have some cool nights though coming our way with overnight lows dipping down between 11 and 12 degrees. That's the kind of night where you can open up the windows and let that fresh air in. Saturday, we're back into mainly cloudy conditions with the showers moving in Saturday night, mainly cloudy on Sunday, and a mix of sun and cloud for holiday Monday with daytime highs into the upper 20s. Stephanie, back to you.
0: We have more today on a crisis in Canada's already strained healthcare system that we told you about on Monday. Doctor burnout, particularly in the ER. One in four physicians have told the Canadian Medical Association Journal they're leaving or want to leave, and that emergency rooms are bearing the brunt of hospitals under strain. CTV's Adrian Gobriel on why it's happening and possible solutions.
2: In emergency departments across Canada, overworked and understaffed doctors are burning out and leaving.
3: The crisis is worsening year by year.
2: This new study published by the Canadian Medical Association Journal has uncovered that 1 in 10 emergency department physicians are walking off the job due to burnout. Dr. Kirsten DeWitt is the lead author of the national study that has spanned the last 6 years.
3: Emergency physicians are feeling like they're carrying the burden of healthcare.
2: Hundreds of doctors surveyed across Canada shared that they're burnt out, in part due to being forced to deliver hallway medicine to too many patients, while highlighting a lack of staffing support on the ground.
3: Patients are dying in our emergency departments, and we know that this is going to continue to happen.
2: Among the doctors who've remained working in the ER, 48% have reduced clinical hours and 20% have taken time off.
4: Some of the metrics that we're asked to pay attention to are how many patients you see, not how well you see them.
2: In May of 2020, emergency department doctor James Maskalik was diagnosed with stage 4 cancer. After successfully battling the disease, he returned to work with a renewed focus on his colleagues' well-being and their ability to deliver quality care.
4: The point of medicine is to show up for the human being in front of you. It's not to kind of like check these boxes and push people through.
2: Now the wellness director for the University of Toronto's Emergency Medicine Division, Dr. Maskalik, believes that fundamental change is necessary to improve doctor retention and patient care.
4: Whatever allows us to spend more time with patients.
2: A comprehensive framework for redesigning Canada's emergency care system has been released by the Association of Emergency Physicians.
3: We have a huge shortage of nurses and physicians in the emergency department. We're all working overtime, all the time.
2: A statement from the Office of Ontario's Minister of Health says in part that we need the federal government to step up as a full funding partner by renewing expiring health funding agreements to provide stable, predictable, and flexible long-term funding. Though doctors surveyed say their years-long plea for support have continuously been ignored by all levels of government.
5: If meaningful steps aren't taken to address the issues raised, ER physicians we spoke with fear that much of the work being done to bolster the number of doctors across Canada could be squandered. Adrian Gobriel, CTV News, Toronto.
0: Starting this Friday, Alberta will allow patients to self-refer and pay for some diagnostic imaging without having to be referred by a doctor or nurse practitioner.
6: Albertans will have the option to access diagnostic screening tests, including ultrasounds and x-rays, MRIs, and CT scans.
0: Premier Daniel Smith says the new initiative will give Albertans another way to investigate potential health concerns and detect serious illnesses earlier. Patients will have to pay for the tests, and if the scan reveals a new or previously unknown cancer diagnosis, the province may reimburse the cost at the publicly funded rate. Legal experts say the changes could put Alberta at odds with the principles of the Canadian Health Act. A rock legend is stepping back from headlining this Saturday's Hogs for Hospice.
7: It's a culinary competition of global proportions. 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

0: The city of Toronto wants its land near the Island Airport back from the province of Ontario now that the federal government has rejected an expansion plan.
1: We want the provincial government to return the city's land. That includes the Toronto Island and the Bathurst Key, including Little Norway Park.
0: The Ontario government passed a bill to take over that land as part of its plan to expand Billy Bishop Airport. Last Friday, Ottawa put a stop to the expansion, citing overwhelming public opposition. Toronto Mayor Olivia Chow filed a motion to City Council calling on the province to repeal the legislation. The province shows no signs it will let the land go and is still hoping to move forward with the expansion. New data shows that when it comes to buying school supplies, parents overwhelmingly prefer to go in person to a store instead of online shopping. CTV's Camille Wilson has more on why the personal experience still passes the test for families.
2: Thank you. Catherine Warren and her granddaughter, soon to be fifth grader Amelia, are getting a head start on back to school shopping. They have a list.
3: Probably like some pens, markers, and some pencils and erasers and stuff. Maybe a pencil case.
2: And a budget.
4: About $40 because it's our first day shopping. 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
3: and my mom.
4: Family's big.
2: New data from the Retail Council of Canada shows when it comes to school supplies, parents prefer in-store shopping, 99% of them.
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7: I'll go online and get the inspiration, but then I'll probably go in person as well.
2: Shoppers choosing to wait for promotions, comparing costs, and finding deals.
8: Some things might not be in the budget.
2: Parents are expecting to pay more this year than last year.
6: I would like to watch prices. They do not care about prices.
4: There's school shopping, either the tools for the classroom, or clothes and stuff like that, too.
2: So how did Catherine and Amelia do with their $40 budget? Closer to 80.
3: No.
4: It cost us twice as much as we're aiming for.
2: Still, they found what they needed. Camille Wilson, CTV News.
0: Bret Michaels was scheduled to headline this weekend's Hogs for Hospice event in Leamington, but due to an unforeseen medical emergency, Michaels is no longer able to perform. He will be taking a 3 to 4 week break. Hogs for Hospice says it will honor any funding requests through the Eventbrite page, but a new headliner is expected to be announced soon. And the Big Apple is making a major effort to attract more Canadian tourists before the end of the summer. New York City Tourism has come out with what's being called a Northern Neighbor Deal, which includes 30% off at more than 85 hotels, Broadway shows, attractions, restaurants, and museums. The deal runs from August 18th through September 7th. They say the discount will help offset the current exchange rate. Meanwhile, Porter Airlines is also offering 20% off some flights to New York City. Canada is New York's second largest international market with 820,000 visitors expected this year. Kate joining us now. And Kate, obviously the exchange rate is so high right now. Happening Now is coming up next. So what are you working for us for tonight?
9: Yes, the Detroit Tigers actually had an unexpected guest at last night's game and it stole the show. More on that coming up.
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0: Hey, you have some interesting information about what CBSA can do at the Gordie Howe Bridge that they actually can't do at the Ambassador Bridge.
9: Yeah, Stephanie, the new bridge has extra capabilities that the old bridge doesn't. Unlike the Ambassador Bridge, hazardous goods can cross the Gordie Howe Bridge. We learned on our media tour the CBSA has a special area to deal with those transports as well.
26: We also have a hazardous goods canopy. Because this bridge is rated to allow hazardous goods to cross it, we'll be able to effectively examine vehicles over there. If there's any spills or anything like that, there's a containment system that doesn't make sure that nothing damages the environment or health and safety of workers or travelers.
9: Don't forget our website, ctvnewswindsor.ca, has a special section at the top of our page dedicated to all of our Gordie Howe opening stories.
0: Okay, and you also have an online story about a proposed commercial development, this in the town of Tecumseh.
9: Yes, residents had the chance to weigh in at a public meeting today. It was to discuss revised plans for the Manning Road and County Road 42 site. Charges include a shorter four-story hotel, fewer drive-throughs, and a redesigned layout aimed at addressing concerns about noise, traffic, privacy, and neighborhood impacts. Council will make a final decision on August 11th. And in our social spotlight, last night's Tigers game was interrupted by a speedy and elusive squirrel.
27: The chase for the squirrel is on, and the squirrel is in the corner, and the squirrel is still eluding an entire horde of grounds crew members, and the squirrel's free once again. Hemmed in? No, I won't be hemmed in.
9: Some major chaos, as we can see, as the adventurous little guy took the field during the seventh inning. He dodged players and at least 15 of the Detroit grounds crew, all trying to corral him. It was eventually captured using a towel and escorted off the field. But, I mean, can you blame him? I bet he's just a super big Tigers fan. He was just looking for a thrill and to get in on the action.
0: Yeah, he was just trying to, like, capture a moment, get a photo with a few of the players, right? There's just something about having all of those grown adults running after a squirrel.
9: Absolutely.
0: That just makes us hilarious.
9: Honestly, I mean, that's the highlight of the career right there, I think.
0: Yeah. Okay, if any of our viewers have a video they want to submit to us, how can they do it?
9: Yes, you can send us an email at newsnow@bellmedia.ca or text it to 10400.
0: And that's what's happening now. Thank you, Kate. 1 month, 750 kilometers, and now a Windsor man is almost home when we return. Why his walk for peace is about more than just the miles.
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0: Julie joins us one final time for a look at the forecast.
28: Thanks so much, Stephanie. It doesn't get much better than this. The next few days are going to be beautiful sunshine to a mix of sun and cloud. Tomorrow afternoon we'll hit 26, 28 on Thursday, 29 on Friday. We have the chance of some rain coming in Saturday evening into Saturday night. Timing on this one will be what I'll be watching. In terms of those forecast models, a little bit of disagreement for the weekend. Mainly cloudy for your Sunday. Temperature dips a bit. And holiday Monday, a mix of sun and cloud and 27 degrees. Some cooler nights ahead. Comfortable conditions and lots of sunshine as we edge toward Friday. Stephanie, back to you.
0: A Windsor man's 750-kilometer walk from Ottawa to Windsor is nearing completion. He passed through London yesterday and is expected to reach Windsor on Saturday. With more on the message he wants to share with current and future generations, here's Jerry Dewan.
29: It's a one-month, 750-kilometer trek from Ottawa to Windsor.
30: We started a 750-kilometer walk on July 1st, Canada Day, that will conclude on August 1st, Emancipation Day. The walk is a tribute to my freedom-seeking ancestors that came into Canada via the Underground Railroad.
29: The Slavery Abolition Act came into law August 1st, 1834, freeing 800,000 enslaved people throughout the British colonies. Travis says his 750 for Peace walk isn't only about the past, it's about building a better future for young people.
30: To help raise awareness and help youth outreach initiatives do some fundraising. So we're supporting back home the Windsor Youth Center and the Sandwich Teen Action Group.
29: He says he's been encouraged by the number of people who celebrate his mission to honor the significance of the Abolition Act and who want to support him, like Jeff in Zora Township, who biked alongside for over an hour just to keep him company.
30: Sometimes we find ourselves in these silos where we're really beginning to think or believe that, you know, our back's against the wall, people are divided, you know, we're eating like this diet of division and division and division. But small towns, bigger towns, there are wonderful, kind, supportive people out there.
29: Travis is being supported throughout his journey by his wife, Nina Soto.
31: Get these down.
2: Appreciate it.
4: Don't burn your ears.
29: Travis says his goal is to do a walk like this one every year for 10 years.
30: On every province, and we're going to service different youth organizations every year.
29: Travis has been averaging about 25 kilometers a day and says for the most part he's feeling good, but admits his back has been tightening up. He looks forward to returning home on Saturday. Jerry DeWan, CTV News.
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11: From the National Newsroom of the Canadian Press, I'm Jason White. The Canadian facing espionage charges in Belgium will remain in custody for now. The prosecutor's office announced Saturday a Canadian national of Chinese origin had been arrested on charges of espionage and participation in a criminal organization. The suspect has not been publicly named, but worked as an intern at NATO's Supreme Headquarters Allied Powers Europe. The Canada-U.S. Trade Minister and the country's chief trade negotiator will be down in Washington this week talking trade. But a spokesperson for Canada-U.S. Trade Minister Dominic LeBlanc did not say who the pair are meeting nor when. Immigration Minister Lena Diab says online passport renewal is now open to all eligible Canadian adults. Applicants must have an address in Canada, be older than 16 when they got their last passport, and must have received it within the last 15 years, among other criteria.
12: We are removing the limit on the number of people who can access this service. That means eligible Canadians will no longer have to wait for an online application spot to become available.
11: Applicants will still need to get a passport photo taken by a commercial photographer and submit a digital copy when they apply online. Residents of Clinton, B.C. are waiting to find out when it'll be safe to return and see what's left of their homes. Wildfire forced the village to evacuate on Friday, and flames have destroyed multiple structures. Ontario's transportation minister vows to go ahead with expanding Toronto's Island Airport, despite the federal government's rejection of the plan. Pravmeet Zakaria says the province was disappointed that Ottawa nixed Premier Doug Ford's plan to expand Billy Bishop Toronto City Airport in order to allow jets.
5: So we've seen the federal government here listen to a small fringe group in Toronto, but we as the province will continue to push forward on a modernization of this airport.
11: Federal Transportation Minister Stephen McKinnon rejected the plan last week after 87% of 87,000 respondents to a public consultation opposed the idea. There were clear signs of victory today in a Newfoundland town's decades-long fight to have vats of reeking, rotting fish sauce emptied out from a long-abandoned factory. St. Mary's Mayor Steve Ryan watched the first load of waste be trucked away.
13: A lot of work. Make this happen, and finally, that's the first one go. Another couple of hundred behind it, and hopefully this will be done once and for all.
11: The owner of the company overseeing the cleanup says there are 1 million liters of liquid to be removed from the site. That will likely take about 200 trucks, more than 4 months to complete. This is the Canadian Press. In sports, the Toronto Blue Jays look to right-hander Shane Bieber tonight as they continue their series in Washington. The Jays are hoping to make it two straight over the Nationals. The Vancouver Whitecaps have transferred star midfielder Sebastian Bearhalter to English championship club Middlesbrough. The 25-year-old helped Vancouver win four straight Canadian championships and the 2025 MLS Western Conference title. Toronto FC has signed German midfielder Nicholas Dorsch through the 2030-31 Major League Soccer season. The 28-year-old arrives after more than 100 appearances in Germany's Bundesliga. Canada's picked up more hardware at the Commonwealth Games in Glasgow. Felix Dolcey won his third and fourth medals of the Games. He added a bronze on the parallel bars to finish the day with three medals total, six overall at the Games. Weightlifter Maude Charron captured her third straight Commonwealth title. Swimmer Kylie Moss also won gold in the women's 50-meter backstroke. From the Canadian Press, I'm Jason White.
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17: Here's the forecast from the AM 800 Weather Center. Mainly cloudy with a north wind becoming light late this evening. Clear skies overnight with a low of 16. Tomorrow, sunny for the day. A north wind gusting up to 40 kilometers an hour. A high of 26, feeling like 30 degrees with the Humidex. Thursday, sunny skies with a high of 28 or 82 degrees Fahrenheit. And Friday, heading into the Civic Long Weekend, more sunshine with a high of 29.

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5: Here's the forecast from the AM 800 Weather Center. Mainly cloudy with a north wind becoming light late this evening. Clear skies overnight with a low of 16. Tomorrow, sunny for the day. A north wind gusting up to 40 kilometers an hour. A high of 26, feeling like 30 degrees with the Humidex. Thursday, sunny skies with a high of 28 or 82 degrees Fahrenheit. And Friday, heading into the Civic Long Weekend, more sunshine with a high of 29.
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